0: information you want, truth you demand. 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
1: We only got a couple of minutes because I went late with Shannon Bream because she's a very good talker, as is my next guest, Tyrus.
2: Big time.
1: Fox Nation host, author of What It Is America, and host of Planet Tyrus. And should we tell everyone we're going to be squaring off shortly?
2: It's not a square off. It's a confrontation.
1: But one that you very well could lose.
2: I don't see any way possible unless we're doing the your truth thing, but I didn't think that was the side.
1: No, we're not doing that.
2: Done. Okay.
1: No, we're going off on the Rocky series.
2: Yeah.
1: And we're going to be quizzed on the Rocky series. Because?
2: Okay. Yeah, I think you're disqualified.
1: Because? Tell everybody.
2: The egregious behavior of mental incompetence that you displayed.
1: I mixed up my birds.
2: But it's not the mix up.
1: What
2: it's
1: do you
2: the,
1: mean?
2: The pre- calling your shot, Babe Ruth. Hey, Tyrus, you better. I'm expecting you to know this movie reference.
1: And then what happened?
2: Somewhere.
1: What happened?
2: You dropped the ball. You didn't know your own reference. Right. That you called your shot. Like, hey, wait till you get a hold of this one. And you weren't even. Jim Brown is looking down on us, shaking his head. I now know what he went through.
1: All I can tell you is I'll fill you in the blanks. It has something to do with not knowing that pigeons could fly.
2: And you work in New York.
1: Back in a moment.
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6: ABC News, I'm Dave Packer. President Trump announcing the death of ISIS leader Abu Bilal al-Manuki in Africa. ABC's Olivia Rubin.
7: This was a surprising post that came from President Trump on his social media platform, Truth Social, late at night, saying that at his direction, the United States forces had completed a complex military option, executing who he said was the second in command for ISIS globally.
6: London police deployed 4,000 officers to maintain order and to keep pro-Palestinian demonstrators from interacting with a massive far-right nationalist anti-immigration march. Back here at home, the busiest commuter rail system in North America hit by a strike today. 7,000 Long Island Railroad workers walking off the job after a deal wasn't reached at midnight. The Trump administration ramping up pressure on Cuba. Sources say former Cuban President Raul Castro, the brother of the late Fidel Castro, could be indicted in the U.S. in the coming days. This is ABC News.
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8: Traffic.
9: Dealing with some light volume on the inner loop of the Beltway headed towards Security Boulevard. Outer loop, same deal. Just a few extra folks jumping onto the inner and outer loops from I-70. Other than that, you're up to speed on I-70 if you're headed westbound out towards Mount Airy. No issues as far as I can tell. I-95 and the BW Parkway looking good between the Beltways. If you're making your way inside the Beltway, I-95 looks good headed into the Fort McHenry Tunnel. No issues on 895 headed into the Harbor Tunnel. JFX looks great. No issues to report on West Franklin Street. You're up to speed headed along West Mulberry Street. No worries on Martin Luther King Jr. Boulevard. And finally, I-95 looks good from the Tidings Bridge all the way down towards White Marsh. You're headed across the Bay Bridge. You're up to speed in both directions. Standard traffic patterns for now. 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
8: Weather.
10: The forecast for tonight, expect partly cloudy skies. There is a slight chance for a few rain showers. Temperatures drop back into the low 60s. Mix sun and clouds tomorrow and warmer. A 30% chance for a shower or thunderstorm. High temperatures in the mid to upper 80s. Mix sun and clouds and hot on Monday with a 20% chance for an afternoon thunderstorm. High temperature 93. 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
9: All right, so Rocky, the Rocky series has changed America. It's been a big inspiration for me, but Tyrus does not believe it. He's got a series of questions to ask me, which will reveal how much I know about the Rocky series, but I hope you're playing fair.
10: Yeah, listen, despite the disappointment and just sheer letdown of the incident on Gutfeld, I will say this. You've had many highlights. So you've hit a lot of big 50-yard field goals. You missed a chip shot, so it's a little discerning, but we're not ready to cut you from the team yet.
9: So show me. So let me show you how I can do it.
10: Easy ones, okay. Because this, let's just set it up.
9: Let's get started.
10: Okay. What's Rocky's dog's name?
9: Butkus.
10: Okay, see? See?
9: Hey, okay. I don't get a bell or anything, Eric. I don't get anything.
10: Okay, there you go. All right. Okay. Where did Rocky and Adrian's first date happen?
9: Very simple. At the ice rink.
10: Okay.
9: Picked her up from the pet shop, went right to the ice rink. Right. She had the thick glasses on and the hat.
10: Yep. Okay. All right. This is
9: very Rocky One-ish.
10: Yeah. Well, that's on purpose. You got to prove one before you get into two, because two, there were some issues. We're getting there. Rocky climbed the steps of what famous Philadelphia landmark? This is an easy one for you.
9: The state steps, the library steps.
10: You know what? It's the Philadelphia Museum of Art.
9: Yeah.
10: Give it to him. He's a busy man.
9: Thanks.
10: Okay. On which holiday does Rocky and Apollo have their historic first fight?
9: 4th of July.
10: New Year's Day. Okay, because it was Christmas.
9: Was it New Year's Day?
10: It was cold. Remember, he was
11: it was New Year's.
10: Punching and he was cold and hitting the stakes.
9: I thought it was the 4th of July. He was dressed in red, white, and blue.
10: You know what?
11: No. Come on. They were celebrating the bicentennial because it was New Year's
10: Day. He's stalling. Please don't talk to the suspect. This is an interrogation.
9: This is
10: not a game show. Yeah. You can be good cop right now, because right now, if I had an attorney, I'd call and I'd say, take this to the grand jury. Here we go. Oh, man, I misjudged Janine. What is Rocky and Apollo's rematch called in Rocky II?
9: What's it called?
10: I'll give you some examples, because clearly this is going.

0: going the way I feared. Grudge Match 2, Super Fight 2, Ultimate Fight 2, Mega Fight 2.
1: Ultimate. What was
0: Let's
1: it?
0: Just move ahead.
1: What was it?
0: Super Fight 2. It was on the thing, and then he walked up.
1: Oh, these are weird questions. This is not what just, people care
0: okay.
1: about.
0: Okay. All right, cool. Let's go with the easy one. Rocky 3, okay?
1: Okay.
0: Where does Apollo take Rocky to be trained for his rematch with Clubber Lang?
1: Los Angeles. There you go. That's a normal question. Okay. I mean, that's what people care about.
0: Yeah, that's
1: because he had to learn to change his style of fights. Why don't you ask me that?
0: This one I can relate to. Before his rematch with Rocky, reporter asked Clubber Lang to make a prediction. What is his prediction?
1: Pain.
0: Very good.
1: That was in my wedding video, actually.
0: It was also in your face when we had our little thing on.
1: That was
0: Fox
1: a little painful. Yeah.
0: Okay. All right. This one. If you don't get this one, I'm walking out of here, and I'm never coming on this radio show again. What does Ivan Drago say to Rocky before their fight? I must destroy you, I must break you, or you will lose.
1: I must break you. I didn't need multiple choice for that.
0: Oh, good. Okay, all right.
1: Because then we broke the Soviet Union after that fight.
0: Okay. Rocky, after Rocky IV, there is no Rocky.
1: Okay, we don't have to do this the whole segment.
0: I don't know.
1: How am I doing, by the way, Pete? Are you keeping score? How many have I got right?
2: I think you're 3-3.
1: 3-3.
0: Yeah, you're not making the playoffs, bud. Okay, here we go. This one's tough. This one's worth two. This will put him over the edge. In Rocky Balboa, as Rocky enters the ring, what is the theme song Polly picked out for him? Is it The Best Is Yet to Come by Tony Bennett, High Hopes by Frank Sinatra, or Ain't That a Kick in the Head by Dean Martin?
1: One more time. The choices.
0: High Hopes by Frank Sinatra. The Best Is Yet to Come by Tony Bennett. Ain't That a Kick in the Head by Dean Martin.
1: I don't think any of
0: just,
1: them.
0: Just we'll pass. Okay.
1: I'm going to say Dean Martin.
0: No.
1: What was it?
0: High Hopes. All right.
1: Really?
0: Yep.
1: Wait, they played High Hopes?
0: Yep.
2: Paulie makes a point of it. He goes, I like Sinatra.
0: Okay. This, if you can't, what is the name of the gym Rocky trains at?
1: It's Mixed Gym.
0: Well, we all know it's Mixed Gym, but what's the name of it?
1: No, this name.
0: The answer we were looking for is Mighty Mix.
1: Mighty Mix.
0: Are you sure you're not more of a Sex and the City guy?
1: Mighty Mix? Is it really Mighty
2: Mix? Yeah, that's the name of the sign, Mighty Mix.
1: I mean, I'm telling you, Stallone.
0: Your team. This is your
1: Stallone,
0: team.
1: Stallone could not.
0: This is your team.
1: This is Stallone
0: this is not
1: could
0: me.
1: Not have done better than me.
0: You know what? I believe we could have Stallone on the show, but I don't know if that would be a good idea. He might have one more fight in him, Kilmeade.
1: Right, and it's not Rambo.
0: It's Philadelphia Spectrum, Kilmeade and Stallone.
1: 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I'm not on it.
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12: ABC News. I'm Dave Packard. North America's busiest commuter railroad brought to a screeching halt. Hundreds of Long Island Railroad workers went on strike at midnight this morning. In a post on X, New York Governor Kathy Hochul said the MTA remains ready to negotiate, but the LIRR unions say no talks were scheduled for today. ABC's Morgan Norwood at Penn Station in New York.
13: The Trump administration attempted to broker a deal through an emergency board last fall. New York Governor Kathy Hochul blaming the president for the failed talks, writing, "The disruption that Long Islanders face is the direct result of reckless actions by the Trump administration to cut mediation short and push these negotiations toward a strike." Trump immediately firing back on social media, writing, "I have nothing to do with it. Never even heard about it until this morning."
12: President Trump posting that the American and Nigerian forces executed a mission to eliminate ISIS leader Abu Bilal al-Manuki. The president writing that the terror group's global operation is now, in his words, greatly diminished. Sources tell us that the U.S. could announce a possible criminal indictment of Raul Castro in the coming days. ABC's Alex Brichet has more from Washington.
14: Extensive blackouts across the country have sparked protests. Cubans banging on pots and pans, shouting, "Turn the lights on." Many without power up to 22 hours a day, as a U.S. oil blockade and sanctions have caused a crippling energy and fuel shortage, part of an ongoing pressure campaign by the Trump administration.
12: In central London today, tens of thousands of people taking part in an anti-immigration rally. It's an indication of the growing power of a far-right movement said to be closely linked to the MAGA movement here in the U.S. Thousands of police kept them separated from a group of pro-Palestinian protesters. The World Health Organization has determined that the Ebola outbreak in Congo and Uganda constitutes a public health emergency of international concern. You're listening to ABC News.
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12: Colorado's governor is giving a break to a convicted felon who's serving time for election tampering. Disgraced former Mesa County clerk Tina Peters was sentenced to 9 years for orchestrating a security breach. Governor Jared Polis, a Democrat, told ABC affiliate KMGH Peters was sentenced too harshly.
17: The two co-conspirators who did it with her, one got 6 months, one got parole right away. She got 9 years as a first-time nonviolent offender. Highly unusual.
12: The Trump administration has lobbied for clemency. A dramatic rescue in the open ocean miles off the California coast. ABC's Alex Stone is in Los Angeles.
18: The two men bobbing in the water, sending out a distress call. Their boat was taking on water and then flipped. A whale-watching boat with 23 paying passengers on an 8-hour trip, redirecting, coming to their rescue. Captains Nancy Black and Evan Brodsky of Monterey Bay Whale Watch answering a scratchy distress call.
19: So I immediately started heading that way. And I went as fast as we could. I kind of pushed the engines over, you know, what you're supposed to do.
18: The men floating for nearly 40 minutes.
12: Across the country, two boaters are safe after their vessel erupted into flames off Miami Beach Friday. Good Samaritans nearby rushing to help, pulling the pair to safety before the fire spread.
20: Miami fire crews quickly responded. No word on what might have sparked the fire. Less than a week ago, a boat explosion near a popular Miami Beach sandbar sent 11 people to the hospital. Dave Packer, ABC News.
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23: It's an easy evening so far. No work crews just yet. Light volume along the JFX in either direction. No issues on the Beltway making away from Towson over towards Pikesville. No issues from 795 all the way down towards Security Boulevard. You're good on I-70 inside the Beltway. You're up to speed on I-95 and 895. Do be careful on Southwestern Boulevard, not far from Leeds Avenue. You might have sections of the roadway shut down because of utility issues, so follow any direction through there. So far between the Beltways, you're good on I-95 and the BW Parkway. You're good on 50. Headed over towards the Bay Bridge, you are up to speed. 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
22: Weather.
24: The forecast for tonight, expect partly cloudy skies. There is a slight chance for a few rain showers. Temperatures drop back into the low 60s. Mixed sun and clouds tomorrow and warmer. A 30% chance for a shower or thunderstorm. High temperatures in the mid to upper 80s. Mixed sun and clouds and hot on Monday with a 20% chance for an afternoon thunderstorm. High temperature 93. 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
6: America's busiest commuter railroad to a screeching halt, the union and railroad at an impasse over pay and health benefits. President Trump posting that American-Nigerian forces executed a mission to eliminate ISIS leader Abu Bilal al-Manuki. The president writing that the terror group's global operation is now, in his words, greatly diminished in central London today.
7: We can be strong.
6: Tens of thousands of people taking part in an anti-immigration rally. It's an indication of the growing power of a far-right movement said to be closely linked with the MAGA movement here in the United States. The World Health Organization has determined that the Ebola outbreak in Congo and Uganda constitutes a public health emergency of international concern. This is ABC News.
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2: Traffic.
8: Starting off in Baltimore City along I-95 northbound at Moravia Road. A crash there has the two right lanes blocked. It's a little slow getting past the accident. Just stay to your left and you should get by with just minimal delays. The rest of 95 as you head through Baltimore, Hartford, and Cecil counties, you're up to speed. No problems at the tunnels. The Fort McHenry and Baltimore Harbor Tunnel all running smoothly. And as you head between the beltways, 95 and the BW Parkway up to speed, just a little heavy on the BW Parkway past Route 32. 29 looking good. And as you head in Anne Arundel County, 97 and Route 2 up to speed. No problems reported at the Bay Bridge and no reported problems on the Eastern Shore. 70, that's looking good all the way up to the state line and back, and no problems on 795 or the 83s. 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
2: Weather.
9: The forecast for tonight, expect partly cloudy skies. There is a slight chance for a few rain showers. Temperatures drop back into the low 60s. Mix sun and clouds tomorrow and warmer. A 30% chance for a shower or thunderstorm. High temperatures in the mid to upper 80s. Mix sun and clouds and hot on Monday with a 20% chance for an afternoon thunderstorm. High temperature 93. 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

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Go over and sign up for free right now. Let's talk about Gordon Chang for a moment. He's from the Gatestone Institute. He's a senior fellow there, and he's the author of an incredible book you ought to read called The Coming Collapse of China. He's probably the most prominent China hawk in the American punditry class. And his assessment of the summit over on Fox Business was pretty pointed. And it was that Xi Jinping turned Trump's summit into a massive Communist Party victory. Well, I think that might be true, but you need to understand it in context. Trump himself pushed back saying, you know, I listened to Gordon Chang, but he doesn't really know what he's talking about. Now, it's kind of amazing for a president to say that about an analyst.

0: history of that country. That is very real leverage. The question now becomes, can we use that and will we use that for lasting structural change, or will it just turn into a very expensive, a very photogenic status quo? I think on that question alone, the jury is still out and will be until Xi actually shows up in Washington. And when he shows up in Washington this fall, we can get a real measure of what's going on. I would conclude by simply saying this. When you look at the relationship between the United States and China, I think that relationship, I know the Ruskies have nukes. China's got nukes too. Russia's bogged down in a war. China's bogged down, not in a war, but they're bogged down in energy dependency on a country that we've just stopped all of their flow of energy. They have an aging population. They barely have any positive population growth at all. Their birth rate is horrible. Their one-child policy was a failure, and now they're actually trying to reverse that and trying to get people, hey, we'll pay you to go, you know, have some babies. We'll pay you to get under the sheets. They're desperate. So they, you know, even though that she might want to argue that we are the nation in decline, technically, China is the nation in decline. Now, I'm not saying that we don't have our problems with decline, because we certainly do. But we don't have the structural problems because we're a free market. We don't have the structural problems because we actually are a democratic republic. We don't have the structural problems because we still have individual liberty and individual freedom. What they have is a regime where they have to control the population. They've got to keep them mollified, keep them under their thumb. They don't have as big of a GDP as what they think they have. They know that, but the people don't know that. And we have, at least you got this program, you've got a media that if you tune in the right places, they'll tell you the truth about what's really going on. The Chinese people, propaganda solely and nothing else. So yes, the emperor's new trade deal, I think, is generally on the positive side for us. It's on a continuum, as it should be. I'll be right back.
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7: ABC News, I'm Dave Packer. President Trump posting on social media that American and Nigerian forces executed a mission to eliminate ISIS leader Abu Bilal al-Manouki. The president writing that al-Manouki will no longer terrorize the people of Africa or help plan operations to target Americans. The Trump administration ramping up pressure on Cuba. Sources saying the former Cuban president Raul Castro could soon be indicted in the U.S. At a voting rights rally today in Alabama, Democratic Senator Cory Booker accusing the Supreme Court of attacking the rights of black people.
8: You see, we have seen this before, where some people in black robes try to deny or take away our rights.
7: This after the Supreme Court's recent ruling in favor of Republicans in the battle over redistricting. Workers for the nation's busiest commuter rail line now on strike. New York's Long Island Railroad Union workers hitting the picket line early Saturday after a failed attempt to reach a deal with the MTA. This is ABC News.
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10: Traffic running smoothly in the Baltimore area tonight. Not seeing any problems or issues on the Beltway inner and outer loop. You're looking good all the way around as you head on 95 through Cecil, Hartford, and Baltimore counties. You are up to speed and no problems at the Fort McHenry or the Baltimore Harbor Tunnel. And between the Beltways 95 and the BW Parkway, you are up to speed in both directions. 97 and Route 2 in Anne Arundel County doing just fine. And you look good across the Bay Bridge. No reported problems on the Eastern Shore. On the other side of Baltimore, 70, that's checking out okay, all the way up to the Pennsylvania line and back. And the 83s are looking good from the state line down to the Beltway, and again from the Beltway to downtown. No problems on 795. I'm Bill Fonte on WBAL News Radio 1090 and FM 101.5.
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9: Weather.
11: The forecast for tonight, expect partly cloudy skies. There is a slight chance for a few rain showers. Temperatures drop back into the low 60s. Mix sun and clouds tomorrow and warmer. A 30% chance for a shower or thunderstorm. High temperatures in the mid to upper 80s. Mix sun and clouds and hot on Monday with a 20% chance for an afternoon thunderstorm. High temperature 93. 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
5: Near record warmth expected today and tomorrow.
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Hey, welcome back to the Weekend with Michael Brown. Glad to have you with me. I think it is absolutely stunning how rapidly the Democrats' prospects for the midterm elections are starting to collapse. Listen to this report from the Cook Report. It's reliably Democrat-leaning, that they published this week. They looked at Virginia, Tennessee, and Florida. In Virginia congressional districts 1, 2, 5, and 6, they've gone from safe Democrat to lean Republican. Virginia 2 is a toss-up. Virginia 5 and 6 are now safe Republican. In Tennessee, congressional district 9, from safe Democrat to safe Republican. In Florida, Florida's congressional seats 9, 14, 22, and 25, safe Democrat, are now all likely or lean Republican, except Florida 25, which is now a toss-up. If you take those three states, the total now, according to the Cook Political Report, their House ratings changes. Republicans are up 7. Democrats are down 9. Toss-ups are up 2. That is those are 9 moves, all of them negatively impacting Democrats. That leads to the Republican Party now taking a narrow lead in this ranking for the first time in the current cycle. Now, here's the thing about the Cook Report that I want you to know. It is heavily biased toward the Democrats. Now, that wasn't always the case. 15, maybe 20 years ago, the Cook Report was as balanced as anything could possibly be in U.S. politics. But since its founder, former Democrat staffer and operative Charlie Cook, kind of began to fade off into retirement, that operation has been taken over by a younger, woker crowd, and the reputation of the Cook Report has suffered accordingly, which is

0: Kamala. My gosh, you're stupid.
1: We invite a conversation about multi-members districts.
0: I've never heard this before in my life. Multi-member districts? So we're going to have a congressional district that is represented by multiple people? These people have lost their minds. But this is how desperate they're getting.
1: We talk about, look, that if we win the Senate, which we should and we will, then the Senate Judiciary Committee should have rules that they put in place. So when these people come before as nominees to the Supreme Court and lie, that they are held to account and consequence, not just that somebody goes on cable news and says they lied, but that there are rules in place to actually penalize people for lying to a Senate Judiciary Committee.
0: This one is hilarious. So what she's referring to is where you ask a nominee about a particular issue, and the nominee says, well, I don't want to answer that because that's an issue that's going to come before the court, and I don't want to prejudice by saying that how I would vote one way or another because I can't make that decision yet until I hear the arguments and read the briefs and sit down with my clerks. I'm not going to tell you how I'm going to vote. No judge should do that. Kamala wants you to tell up front how you're going to vote on a particular issue. And then she's upset because somebody might lie to Congress. How about Congress lying to us? Why don't we make that a crime when Congress lies to us? Now we're talking. It's the Weekend with Michael Brown. Text lines open, 33103. Keyword MicroMichael. 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I'll be right back.

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7: From ABC News, I'm Dave Packard. The Trump administration now ramping up pressure on Cuba.
8: Sources tell ABC News that the U.S. could announce a criminal indictment against former Cuban President Raul Castro as early as next week. Now, this is being investigated by the Southern District of Florida, and it stems around the 1996 shoot down of planes that were operated by the humanitarian group Brothers of the Rescue.
9: ABC's Alex Perchet. President Trump posting on social media that American and Nigerian forces executed a mission to eliminate ISIS leader Abu Bilal al-Manuki. The president writing in the post that al-Manuki will no longer terrorize the people of Africa or help plan operations to target Americans. A stunning twist in the Alec Murdoch legal saga, the South Carolina Supreme Court overturning his murder convictions for the death of his wife and son in 2021 due to the alleged actions of a court clerk. ABC's Andrew Dimbert with what we're now hearing.
10: Prosecutors in South Carolina signaling they may now pursue the death penalty in retrial after Murdoch's convictions for murdering his wife and son in their home in 2021 were overturned. In a statement, the South Carolina Attorney General saying, "We're back to square one in this case, and that means all our legal options are on the table, including the death penalty."
9: Democratic Senator Cory Booker accused the Supreme Court of attacking the rights of black people during a voting rights rally Saturday in Alabama.
11: "We saw it with Dred Scott. We saw it with Plessy versus Ferguson. We even saw it with Korematsu. But the solution in those days was not to sit back and agonize. It was to stand up and organize."
9: This follows the Supreme Court's recent ruling in favor of Republicans in the battle over redistricting. The World Health Organization has determined that the Ebola outbreak in Congo and Uganda constitutes a public health emergency of international concern. You're listening to ABC News.
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9: Arizona has become the latest state to deal with the troubling measles outbreak. Health officials in Maricopa County say they're seeing the most cases there in 30 years. As of Saturday, there were 15 cases, 11 of them tied to a single gathering. Dr. Wasim Balin, chief of infectious diseases at Phoenix Children's Hospital.
14: We're obviously alarmed by the fact that now we're seeing, you know, transmission of the measles virus within the community.
9: He blames the outbreak on fewer vaccinations. The busiest rail service in the U.S. is now shut down. In New York, Long Island Railroad workers on strike as of just after midnight Saturday morning.
15: What do we want?
16: Metropolitan Transportation Authority management wanted to reduce health care contributions for new LIRR employees to offset pay raises. MTA Chief Jen Oliver.
17: That was why we needed a new feature along the lines of the health care costs.
16: Engineers and Trainmen's Union VP Kevin Sexton says that offer was made right before the strike deadline,
18: which was never discussed in bargaining.
16: The MTA putting shuttle buses into service.
9: ABC's Chuck Sievertson. Tens of thousands of people at a nationalist anti-immigration rally in central London on Saturday. The crowd marching through Trafalgar Square, waving thousands of UK and England flags, even some flying Trump flags. A rally called by Britain's most high-profile far-right activist, known as Tommy Robbins. Dave Packer, ABC News.
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19: Baltimore roadway is doing pretty good this evening. We do have some road work on Druid Park Lake Drive, both directions between I-83 and Linden Avenue. They're doing some brick crosswalk work, so be careful through there. Along US 1 southbound between Leeds Avenue and Washington Boulevard, watch for the road closed due to emergency utility work. And on Crane Highway between Davidsonville Road and 450 Defense Highway, they do have one right lane getting by through that work zone. Elsewhere, 95 and the BW Parkway looking good between the beltways. No reported problems at the tunnels, and 95 looks good through Baltimore, Hartford, and Cecil counties. No problems at the Bay Bridge, and no problems reported on the Eastern Shore. You're looking good on 97 and Route 2. 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
2: Weather.
20: The forecast for tonight, expect partly cloudy skies. There is a slight chance for a few rain showers. Temperatures drop back into the low 60s. Mix sun and clouds tomorrow and warmer. A 30% chance for a shower or thunderstorm. High temperatures in the mid to upper 80s. Mix sun and clouds and hot on Monday with a 20% chance for an afternoon thunderstorm. High temperature 93. 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
2: 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The Trump administration now ramping up pressure on Cuba.
3: Sources tell ABC News that the U.S. could announce a criminal indictment against former Cuban President Raul Castro as early as next week. Now, this is being investigated by the Southern District of Florida, and it stems around the 1996 shoot down of planes that were operated by the humanitarian group Brothers of the Rescue.
4: ABC's Alex Brochet. President Trump posting on social media that American and Nigerian forces executed a mission to eliminate ISIS leader Abu Bilal al-Manuki. President writing in the Post, al-Manuki will no longer terrorize the people of Africa or help plan operations to target Americans. South Carolina prosecutors signaling they may pursue the death penalty in the retrial of Alec Murdoch. The World Health Organization has determined that Ebola outbreak in Chicago, in Congo and Uganda constitutes a public health emergency of international concern. This is ABC News.
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5: Traffic.
6: Baltimore roadway is doing pretty good this evening. We do have some road work on Druid Park Lake Drive, both directions between I-83 and Linden Avenue. They're doing some brick crosswalk work, so be careful through there. Along US 1 southbound between Leeds Avenue and Washington Boulevard, watch for the road closed due to emergency utility work. And on Crane Highway between Davidsonville Road and 450 Defense Highway, they do have one right lane getting by through that work zone. Elsewhere, 95 and the BW Parkway looking good between the beltways. No reported problems at the tunnels, and 95 looks good through Baltimore, Hartford, and Cecil counties. No problems at the Bay Bridge, and no problems reported on the Eastern Shore. 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
5: Weather.
7: The forecast for tonight, expect partly cloudy skies. There is a slight chance for a few rain showers. Temperatures drop back into the low 60s. Mix sun and clouds tomorrow and warmer. A 30% chance for a shower or thunderstorm. High temperatures in the mid to upper 80s. Mix sun and clouds and hot on Monday with a 20% chance for an afternoon thunderstorm. High temperature 93. 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

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Glad to have you tuning in. 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The Situation with Michael Brown. Once you hit that, find that, hit that subscribe button, leave a five-star review, not because I think I'm five stars, but because that helps us in the algorithm get ranked higher, which means more people can find the podcast. Once you hit subscribe, that will download all 5 days of the weekday program plus the weekend program, so you get all 6 days of my broadcast. What more could you ask for? We're talking about recess appointments, and we're talking about how John Thune, the Senate Majority Leader, a Republican, is blocking a Republican president from exercising his constitutional authority to make recess appointments. Now, I told you there was one question about how did we get here. There's another question, and the question is simply this. Could one or two Republican senators that see what's going on and find it offensive, could they simply object and break the pattern? Technically, they can't. Their pro forma schedule that I talked about, that John Thune announces. So, you know, we've got Memorial Day coming up. So he's going to announce that on such and such dates, like, you know, every second or third day over probably a 10-day period at least, because, you know, Memorial Day weekend, it's the start of the vacation season. I mean, these men and women have worked so hard and they make so little money that they need a 2-week Memorial Day vacation. So that he will announce that they will hold pro forma sessions over the Memorial Day break

the dignified-sounding phrase, advising consent, Thune has been quietly converting that into something pretty ugly. And that is John Thune's personal veto over the president's appointments power. That's a betrayal of Donald Trump. And that's the slap that is delivered in full view of all the other Republican senators, the Democrats who know what's going on, and now you who also know what's going on. This is not, I'm not making any sort of high-minded defense of the Senate. This is absolute obstruction wrapped in procedural Latin. Here we have a Republican leader who genuinely believed in advice and consent, who, if he did, would be moving heaven and earth to schedule floor time, to change the rules where needed, and most importantly, to confirm the president's people, the president's nominee. And John Thune and his cohorts that are supporting this are not doing so. Shame on John Thune, and shame on every Republican senator going along with this. Donald Trump deserves the appointments he's entitled to. Hey, it's been The Weekend with Michael Brown. Thanks for joining. I'm out of here. Everybody have a great weekend. I'll see you next weekend.

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7: From ABC News, I'm Dave Packer. A terror leader killed in Nigeria.
8: President Trump posting on social media that American and Nigerian forces executed a mission to eliminate ISIS leader Abu Bilal Al-Manouki. The president writing that Al-Manouki will no longer terrorize the people of Africa or help plan operations to target Americans, and that the terror group's global operation is now, in his words, greatly diminished.
7: ABC's Rachel Scott. Hundreds of Long Island railroad workers went on strike early Saturday, shutting down the nation's busiest commuter railway. In a post on X, Governor Kathy Hochul said that the MTA remains ready to negotiate. ABC's Morgan Norwood is at New York's Penn Station.
9: The Trump administration attempted to broker a deal through an emergency board last fall. New York Governor Kathy Hochul blaming the president for the failed talks. Writing, the disruption that Long Islanders face is the direct result of reckless actions by the Trump administration to cut mediation short and push these negotiations toward a strike. Trump immediately firing back on social media, writing, I have nothing to do with it. Never even heard about it until this morning.
7: At a voting rights rally Saturday in Alabama, Democratic Senator Cory Booker accusing the Supreme Court of attacking the rights of black people.
10: You see, we have seen this before, where some people in black robes try to deny or take away our rights.
7: This after the Supreme Court's recent ruling in favor of Republicans in the battle over redistricting, Booker comparing those rulings to past Supreme Court decisions like Dred Scott. In central London,
11: we will be silent!
7: Tens of thousands of people Saturday taking part in a nationalist anti-immigration rally. It's an indication of the growing power of a far-right movement said to be closely linked to President Trump's MAGA movement in the United States. A separate pro-Palestine march also drew tens of thousands at the same time in London. You're listening to ABC News.
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7: Rising gas prices amid the ongoing war in Iran are driving up costs beyond the gas pump. Diesel prices in California approaching $8 per gallon in the state. Jose Perez, the owner of Yohabachi in Fresno, says he's had to pass some of his extra fuel costs on to his customers.
14: Just a couple months ago, I was spending about $150 to fill up, and now it has doubled to about $320 to fill up.
7: While Perez says he's raised prices, it's not enough to cover his costs. Authorities looking into what caused an explosion and fire at a lumber mill in Searsmont, Maine, about 90 miles northeast of Portland.
15: The fire broke out just after 10 a.m. Friday. The roof of a large building collapsed.
16: Need to treat this as a mass casualty incident.
15: Firefighters could be seen pouring water on the smoldering wreckage. At least three fire trucks were destroyed. The lumber company was founded in the late 1800s. A spokesperson for the family that owns the sawmill says it will not operate for the rest of the week.
7: ABC's Michelle Franzen. The FBI now offering a $200,000 reward for information leading to the capture and prosecution of a former Air Force intelligence specialist who it says defected to Iran. Monica Witt was indicted on espionage charges in 2019 after prosecutors say she defected 6 years earlier. While serving in the Air Force, Witt was trained in Farsi and was deployed on several intelligence missions in the Middle East. Dave Packer, ABC News.
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3: Weather.
20: The forecast for tonight, expect partly cloudy skies. There is a slight chance for a few rain showers. Temperatures drop back into the low 60s. Mix sun and clouds tomorrow and warmer. A 30% chance for a shower or thunderstorm. High temperatures in the mid to upper 80s. Mix sun and clouds and hot on Monday with a 20% chance for an afternoon thunderstorm. High temperature 93. 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
22: So me and my friends, we did not do stupid things because we would be beaten to death. We would end up on unsolved mysteries. There's no way we did anything like that. Today's parents are a bunch of pansies. This is what I'm telling you. 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And it can't just be legacy press because there's a whole new legacy press that's developing.
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23: Guys like you write incorrectly. You're a fake guy. And guys like you write about it incorrectly. We had a total military victory. We knocked out their entire Navy. We knocked out their entire Air Force. We knocked out all of their anti-aircraft weaponry. We knocked out all of their radar. We knocked out all of their leaders, number one. And then we knocked out all of their leaders in the second division. And we knocked out numerous of their leaders in the third. Except by people like you that don't write the truth. You know, you should write. I actually think it's sort of treasonous what you write, but you and the
24: President Xi, a couple of years ago when President Biden met him in San Francisco, he was asked if he thought President Xi was a dictator. Do you think President Xi is a dictator?
23: No, but I think that President Biden was an incompetent president. He gave us the Iran nuclear deal, which allowed Iran to have a nuclear weapon within a matter of years from the time they said I terminated it. If I didn't terminate that, Iran would have a nuclear weapon and they would have used it within probably 2 years ago, 3 years ago. If I didn't go in with the B-2 bombers 9 months ago, Iran would have a nuclear weapon and nobody would be able to talk to them. By the way, they would have used it already.
24: But do you think President Xi is a dictator or not?
23: I don't think about it.
24: Right.
23: He's the ruler. He's the president of China. I don't think about it.
24: You said they would have.
23: You deal with what you have. I respect him. He's very smart. He loves his country. I respect him. Whether he's a dictator, that's beautiful.
0: Do you think President Xi and China have the ability to influence the Iranians, considering they are one of their biggest
1: probably,
0: customers?
1: Yeah, probably, but look, he's not coming in with guns. He's not coming in with rifles. And not coming in shooting. You know,
0: influence.
1: Somebody said he's been very good. They get a lot of their oil, 40% of their oil from that location. So what has happened, and one thing I think that we're going to make a deal on, they've agreed they want to buy oil from the United States. They're going to go to Texas. We're going to start sending Chinese ships to Texas and to Louisiana and to Alaska. And I think that was another thing that was agreed to. That's a big thing.
0: What about liquefied natural gas?
1: It's not that much longer.
0: Gas too?
1: Yeah, everything. Energy.
2: So the details from the meeting that he's had with Xi Jinping in China are starting to emerge. We're going to talk to Stephen Yates coming up at the bottom of this hour about that. And the issue of trades and tariffs, all of that was apparently discussed. He seems like he's pretty confident about how it went. So the media was trying to do its best to make it seem like Trump was in the beta position going over there, and there was much made of the multipolarity comment, which was what the Greek reference was that Xi Jinping made right at the beginning, which we talked about in detail yesterday. But apparently, I mean, they did discuss a little bit. Apparently, they discussed Taiwan and the expectations. But, you know, what comes from that? You know, it all remains to be seen. So we're still getting some details on that. They did talk about Taiwan real quick. Cut three. They did talk about Taiwan, but POTUS said that he made no concessions, no promises. Listen to this.
24: Would the U.S. defend Taiwan if it came to it?
23: I don't want to say that. I'm not going to say that. There's only one person that knows that. You know who it is? Me. I'm the only person. That question was asked to me today by President Xi. I said, I don't talk about that.
24: He asked you today.
23: He asked you if you would send troops. He asked me if I'd defend them. I said, I don't talk about that.
24: You told him
2: that. He's like, I'm not going to talk about that. He wasn't going to get boxed into anything with Xi Jinping. And I think that that's smart. So all in all, I mean, I don't see there to be a negative here, Kane. I don't see really a negative at all. And it seems, you know, they were able to get some pretty good deals. And which we're going to, like I said, we're going to dive into that coming up with Stephen Yates. We're going to dive into all of that with him. But the details of it as it pertains to not just more than just Taiwan, the tariffs, the fentanyl, they did discuss the fentanyl. Here's a really fun thing, though. And I can't remember if I made mention of this. Did I talk about the Rubio thing, him traveling there and what they had to do? Because remember, he was sanctioned. Rubio was sanctioned. I can't remember if I brought that up yesterday.
4: I think you may have brushed by it in a broader conversation, but I don't think you actually, you know, drilled into it.
2: Okay, so let me touch on that. So remember, Rubio was sanctioned by China. I'm going to pull all of this up for you. And he, you know, being the top diplomat going into China, you kind of need you're going to have your Secretary of State, you know. You got to have your Secretary of State going into China. Just something that's got to happen.
4: Yeah.
2: And apparently, they had to change his name. This is what make this make sense to me. Just let me put this out. So as it relates to him and how did he get in there and when he was sanctioned. So I think it was Daily Wire that had the story his nameplate, some of the there was a couple of members of the media, although I think they were briefed going out there, that were curious as to why his name was misspelled on his nameplate. So when they sit down at the big conference table, they have their nameplates in front of them in their positions. And a lot of people were wondering, well, why is Rubio's misspelled? This is weird. But it was on purpose, because Rubio was he was sanctioned two times by Beijing, right? And one while he was a senator. But because he is, as Secretary of State, the top diplomat, he had to go with POTUS. I mean, POTUS wasn't going to go without his Secretary of State. So what the CCP did, now this is where, I don't know, is they created this like workaround that allowed him entry without formally lifting the sanctions. So the embassy spokesman in China said that the sanctions targeted, quote, Rubio's words and deeds when he served as a senator concerning China. And apparently he was just very critical of their obvious faults. And they decided to switch his name around, the letters in his name around, as a way to have him enter the country. So this stuff about the Uyghurs, Hong Kong, all of this stuff, COVID, he warned about Chinese espionage. And so what they ended up doing is they changed they flipped like two letters of his name, basically, is from what I understand. Like, and then that's allowed him to enter. Okay, so maybe I'm missing something here. Why couldn't they just ignore the damn thing? That seems entirely performative for performance's sake.
5: Yeah, you know what I think?
2: What?
4: I think that they have such a digital system in place as it relates to who they punish through government that I think that this is a system where I think it's something that AI might be a part of. And they're like, instead of dealing with all of that to change it, we'll just change Marco's name, avoid the system.
2: Yeah, they like flipped two letters of his name from what I understand. And that misspelling was what allowed him to. So, I mean, but that's true. That's so digital. But I mean, Xi Jinping is the leader of the CCP. He's the leader of China. Couldn't he just say to hell with that? Let him in. That's why it seems so performative. It's like they wanted to show the United States that they were slavish to process. It seems so performative. It's so weird. That's the thing that I read this over and over again. I'm like, that is the dumbest thing I've ever heard in my life. So they literally just renamed him.
4: What was his new name?
2: I mean, it was still like kind of Rubio, but I don't know how to pronounce it. I can't remember what letters they.
4: Macrobury.
2: No, it was his last name that they switched.
4: Oh.
2: I think it's just funny that they changed his name. So that, and it was called a linguistic workaround. So instead of Marco Rubio, it basically was like Marco Liu in the Chinese language in Mandarin. It was basically Marco Liu. So instead of Marco Rubio, the way that they changed the letters, it was Marco Liu, Leo, in their language. Weird, right? Yeah. Okay. That's just what I thought. So welcome to the program, Dana Lash with you. Starting it off like that. What were you going to say?
5: Oh, no, I was going to say, I think
4: it is. It's absolutely weird, and the only explanation I can come up with in my head is the fact that they're so digitally controlled, they just wanted to avoid all of that together and just change the name.
2: And it's just so performative. It's just so incredibly performative. And I don't know. It was like they really were trying to showcase that this is our system, and we are, like, they really wanted to remind him that he was sanctioned. But they let it just so odd. So we're going to continue. We're going to talk about all of that with Stephen Yates coming up. Here's a crazy story. I didn't hear this until this morning. This seems like this should be the biggest story of the week. So listen to this. On May 13th, maintenance divers at Converse Reservoir Dam in Mobile, Alabama, discovered an IED in Big Creek Lake that supplies the drinking water to the whole area from like 17 billion gallons, I think it is. Multi-agency teams, And that was from another piece I read. Multi-agency teams at state, including the FBI bomb squad and local explosive units, safely retrieved and detonated at off-site with no injuries, damage, or water contamination. Now, one of the directors for the team said that it was a, quote, unprecedented threat and that they averted it with routine vigilance. And now there's an investigation with no suspects identified yet. Now, it was literally submerged at the bottom of a dam that holds the entire resource of drinking water for Mobile, Alabama. So, to put it in another way, someone literally put an IED at the base of a dam and it barely made national news in the drinking water supply. Is that not an insane story? Did you, anybody out there in Radio Land, hear this? We didn't, I read this morning.
6: I sent it to you yesterday.
2: This was crazy. How is this, I mean, this is terrorism, clearly, right? How would this not be terrorism? I mean, I was thinking of all of the different ways. Could it have floated downstream? And I'm trying not to be precious about this, but I don't see that happening. So they had a total emergency response. They, you know, thankfully nobody was harmed, but it was put in the drinking water. They were gonna, it was like it was going to blow up the dam. And it's right by it. There's pictures of them retrieving it. So I'm really curious about this. The dam was built in 1952, 17 billion gallons of water. And the agency owns all the acres of land surrounding the reservoir as a buffer against any kind of development and to protect it. This seems like this should be a much bigger story than it is. Although, obviously it can explode underwater, but could it take out a dam? I am made of questions right now, made of questions. So coming up, we've got Islamism. Oh boy, do I have some updates for you on that. Also, Stephen Yates joins us because Trump rejected, and this is such a blow for the woke Reich, he rejected the push that Xi Jinping was offering about the multipolarity angle. This was a war of psychology and words just as much as anything else. So we're going to talk to Stephen Yates about all of that to break that down because it's really fascinating stuff. So as we move, our partners that help bring you the program, who do we have?
6: Noble Gold.
2: Oh, that's right. 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
25: Oh, yeah,
26: mm-hmm.
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26: That's true, I knew that. 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
7: And now, all of the news you would probably miss. It's time for Dana's Quick Five.
22: So Paul McCartney says that taking photos with fans makes him feel like a performing monkey. He tells people to put your phones away. Well, I get it, but it's also kind of goes along with it. Although it was interesting what he said. He was like, we used to love fame. Now celebrities, he's like, they don't want to be seen in public, etc. He says it's weird, which I don't think he's necessarily wrong. Apparently, this is about transparency. So Spencer Pratt, if he wins the mayoral race, he may also film a reality show with it. And I think that's totally Los Angeles. It's the most Los Angeles thing I think I've ever heard of. So he says that if he's elected, he actually might
2: do a reality show about the first family of L.A. I just think that his trajectory has been amazing. And he came out with another ad. I don't know if you saw it, but it was the... I'm pulling this up. It was the Lego ad.
0: Oh, yeah.
2: It was so good. So incredibly good. I don't know who's doing his ads, but they know what they're doing. It's fantastic. James Bond auditions have officially started. And apparently the lady who was the casting agent in Game of Thrones is, I think she did a good job. She's now cast to find the next 007. And I don't know. I got some ideas as to who it could be. And I got some ideas as to who I don't want to see in it. So we're going to see who comes through the auditions. But there's a lot of good choices out there. That's for sure. Stephen Yates on Trump in China next.
1: If I ever get out of here.
2: So I've been paying attention to what's happening with gold and silver lately, and honestly, it's pretty shocking. 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
7: News. I'm Dave Packer. Two Republican challengers, Representative Julia Letlow and State Treasurer John Fleming, will advance to a runoff election in Louisiana's closely watched GOP primary. That, according to the Associated Press projection, it's a defeat for Senator Bill Cassidy, who had drawn the ire of President Trump. Cassidy becomes the first senator to lose a primary since 2017 and the first elected senator to lose one since 2012. President Trump posting on social media early Saturday that American Nigerian forces executed a mission to eliminate ISIS leader Abu Bilal al-Minuki. Defense Secretary Pete Hegseth posting protecting Christians was part of the rationale for the operation. At a voting rights rally Saturday in Alabama, Democratic Senator Cory Booker accusing the Supreme Court of attacking the rights of black people.
13: You see, we have seen this before, where some people in black robes try to deny or take away our rights.
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14: The president, you would think, would be a little bit smarter than this. 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
4: Weather.
5: The forecast for tonight, expect partly cloudy skies. There is a slight chance for a few rain showers. Temperatures drop back into the low 60s. Mix sun and clouds tomorrow and warmer. A 30% chance for a shower or thunderstorm. High temperatures in the mid to upper 80s. Mix sun and clouds and hot on Monday with a 20% chance for an afternoon thunderstorm. High temperature 93. 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
15: Okay, gang. So, chances are there'll never be an emergency ever, ever again.
16: Mm-hmm.
15: But just in case, let's talk about a plan.
16: Okay.
15: So, who's going to do what? Anyone? Yeah, okay, perfect. We'll figure it out as we go. So, who is going to grab the go bag?
16: What's a go bag?
18: It is a bag we do not have that is filled with things we really, really need in an emergency.
16: Guess we won't have to worry about it then.
15: Ah, good point. So, we all know who to call if something happens then, right?
16: I'd have to call Jill, Devin, Melissa, Karen, and Bruce.
18: And I will try to call all of you, but Greg doesn't have a cell phone. Dad's phone will have a dead battery.
15: No doubt.
18: And Julie will be on the phone with Jill, Devin, Melissa, Karen, and Bruce.
15: Well, this is great. I am so glad that we don't have a plan.
18: I know.
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2: Welcome back to the program, and in a very special Friday appearance for the show, the man in demand, Mr. Stephen Yates, who is a foreign policy expert, and he is the senior research fellow at the Heritage Foundation as well, and he's also an expert on China. This is his wheelhouse. And he has been watching this trip that the president has undertaken. And he's here to give his analysis and offer whether or not he thinks that it was a success. So, Mr. Yates, so good to see you. Thank you for joining us on a Friday. So just start from the most basic question. Was this a successful trip for the president?
21: Well, Dana, that all depends on what you thought you wanted to get out of it. Now, my point of view is this was a maintenance visit. There's a lot of talk by no less than the president and others that there might be some big strategic things that would come out of this, some big deals, always the biggest and best deals.
2: Right.
21: But I saw this as more of a maintenance visit. It's been a bit since the president had really, since he'd gone to China. That was 2017, which seems like a lifetime ago. And certainly a lot has happened in the United States and with President Trump. So going there after having done some really big strategic things around other parts of the world, I think increased his hand, and it was kind of the right time to drop in on what he calls his good friend, Xi Jinping, and the great relationship that they have, and to talk about maybe expanding American access into the China market, talking a little bit about the good things that could be done together as opposed to the risky things that are happening otherwise. This is a little bit resonant to the stuff that I was sold earlier in my career and that has been a part of U.S.-China relations. But I support the president in giving it the college try. So if your objective was, I'm going to go not really make any major concessions on advanced chips, I'm not going to erode our position on Taiwan, I'm going to push for a greater opening of the China market, and I'm going to flex that the CEOs I bring with me have a market cap value that's roughly equivalent to your entire GDP, then I'm for the America maxing of that effect.
2: America maxing. There you go. I love that. There was a weird moment, too, in the very beginning. For those just joining us, we're talking to Stephen Yates, experts on all things China, where they were walking into, I find it ironically named, the Great Hall of the People there in Tiananmen Square. It's very ironically named. And they go in there, and it's because I feel like even subtle gestures are kind of a power play. And I know that their sort of diplomacy, from what I understand, is we're going to gut you with our words, and then we're going to smile, and we're going to try to make you think that it's actually okay. Because he goes in there at one point, and he's talking about the Thucydides trap, Athens and Sparta. Now, when I heard him say that, the first thing I thought of was, oh gosh, this is that whole Alexander Dugin multipolarity argument that proposes that both Russia and China are rising powers in their own right within their own sphere, and the United States is no longer the dominant power in the United States. His comment obviously was playing into that, and Trump seemed to at first sort of kind of gloss over it. What was your take of that moment?
21: Well, the Peloponnesian Wars are a very, very important part of Western civilization, and there have been discourses about it. I would encourage people to actually read true knowledgeable scholars on that, like Victor Davis Hanson, and not go to the dotards in Ivy League schools for their, I think, commie claptrap about what the Thucydides trap is, which essentially is sort of it's all determinism, and we are a dying empire, China is a rising power, and inevitably there'll be a clash, and we probably are going to lose, and maybe we should start making a deal with the rising power. This is commie claptrap doomerism. Shame on anyone who echoes this, and that's why, of course, I wouldn't pay anyone to go to those schools, and people shouldn't even read those books. But it's pretty big tell when your big book is repeated by the commie-in-chief in welcoming the leader of the free world to his country. But essentially, President Trump, in fact, outside of words, the fact, he has flipped the script. America is not an empire, never has been an empire. It's been an empire maybe of ideas and opportunity. We certainly flex and have real power. We're doing that now. Sensible people can see it. But we're not a dying empire. And China isn't actually a rising power either. It sort of has peaked, and it's having trouble at this point. Its technology that it sold to Iran got smoked quickly. It is not able to influence events in its far abroad. And when it projects power, it's more by threat than reality. We shouldn't be overly hubristic. We've talked about this multiple times. But at the same time, I don't understand why the president sort of pauses Trump being Trump and just come in, and sort of like he did when he went to NATO and he just elbowed everybody out of the way, and he was the big dog in the middle of the picture, and everyone had to move and accommodate. That's where America is right now, and I would like him to flex a little bit on that. And he did to a degree, but there's a degree of this is my friend, and we're going to find ways to work together, and we've got these great opportunities. That's the part that gives me the opposite of the good feels.
2: That's interesting, because he seemed to kind of gloss over it. He was very impressed when they went. I was watching video and listening to the interpreter, because he went and gave him a tour of the garden, and apparently invited him to, you know, one of the properties that not a lot of dignitaries. And it was funny because Trump standing there in the garden, he's like double checking. Now, how many people do you bring here again? Oh, it's rare.
21: You're
2: for
21: exactly
2: me to
21: right
2: bring.
21: About that.
2: Yeah, that's a bit. I mean, that was that apparently impressed him.
21: Yeah, so that was Xi Jinping walking through this what formerly Imperial Garden, that, you know, the communists conducted a revolution against all the old things, especially imperialism and feudalism and the past dynasties. So, of course, they would now be bragging about all of those same things. And Xi Jinping, sort of like the Lorax, I'm here for the trees, is going and touching each of these. Oh, this one is 200 years old, and this one is 150 years old. That one over there is 400 years old. Well, you know, America's about to celebrate its 250th birthday, but you know what? We got trees out there that are older than that, too. What are you trying to tell me, Bubba? Because the trees have been here, but the Communist Party took over China in 1949. So let's talk about what are we doing for business. But the president was courteous to his host. His host was trying to show him some of the old stuff that hadn't been chopped down. But it was pomp and circumstance. I think the president tried to work the substance of the agenda. And I you know, there's just a lot of gaps that need to be filled in about what was really transacted. I don't fault him for it necessarily, because in the conventional approach, we would have had the worker bees, the soulless bureaucrats having done fact sheets and joint statements and all of that, and they would be talking about the much vaunted progress, and those are basically sort of air going into the wind, and they'd come back for the next meeting with the same fact sheets and the same joint statements. So I don't fault the president on this. He's taken a different approach, but it leaves us wondering exactly how many deals. Maybe 200 aircraft for Boeing. That's cool. Those are real planes. That's real jobs. But is Meta going to operate inside China now that the Meta leadership went? I doubt it, but that'd be cool if it did, I guess. Are they going to buy more ag products? I love farmers. I want them to sell and feed the world. That's good stuff. When? How much? Did they commit to this before and didn't do it? What's different now?
2: Ooh, good point. Very good point. Speaking of some of the people that were with them, Marco Rubio. This might be the dumbest question I asked. He already knows what's happening. Look at his face. He's already smirking. So Rubio's been sanctioned twice by China. And instead of just ignoring it or lifting the sanctions, they go through this whole very, this pageantry of changing his name, changing letters in his name to basically make it Marco Liu, so he can get around being sanctioned and barred from entry in China. What was that about? That sounds like just ignore it then. Why did they have to go through this whole process? Kane says it's because everything is so digitized that they have to.
21: Well, you know, the funny and not so funny thing is there's such a heavily surveilled state that has facial recognition and biometrics and all that other stuff going on that in a way it's just makes the farce even crazier to play a game with the name when they for sure have 100% ID on every single human, unlike America, say, during the Biden administration, because they are gathering all this other stuff that's not just someone's name. But it just shows with the Europeans get together and have meetings about meetings and conferences about statements. The Chinese probably had endless meetings about, oh no, we have these sanctions. This would be illegal. How can we let him in? And then the way they put the camel through the eye of the needle is we're just going to change one of the Chinese characters. It's not like anything changed about Rubio. It's still Rubio in English, but in the Chinese formulation, we'll change one character. Cool beans. He's not sanctioned. So, okay, great. So what if we say it's not Jimmy Lai, it's Jimmy Lau? Is he free now? What if it's Ezra Joe instead of Ezra Jean? Is he a free pastor now? Let's play this game. Let's go ahead and do that.
2: Wow, that is such a great point, too. I mean, it was very so it was them trying to save face so that they didn't look like they were, because that would have been viewed as a big loss for them if they would have had to remove sanctions, right?
21: Yes. They shouldn't play around with this stuff, too. They don't want us doing it to them. But yes, this in their way saves face. But really, I ask you and the dear people out there watching and listening to us, did it really save them face? I mean, this meme writes itself over and over. Marco Rubio now has another job and another identity. And so it just goes into the constellation of the legend that is the meme world of Rubio this time around.
2: Yeah, Marco Liu. I mean, if he does not use that, if he ever runs for office again and he does not use that as campaign material, I don't know. I wanted to ask you, too, about Taiwan. We're talking with our good friend Stephen Yates, and you can find him on X at Steve Yates with the Heritage Foundation, expert on all things China. The soundbite that, and we played it in our first segment, because Trump was asked if he had talked to Xi Jinping about Taiwan. And he had said, well, I'm not going to talk about that. I'm not going to get into that right now. What was that conversation like? Because I know Xi Jinping brought it up, but I'm very curious as to what, how did POTUS manage this?
21: Well, I think that might have been the more interesting storyline through this couple of days. There's the Iran part. I think there's a little bit of interest there, but less so. But the foreign ministry of China decided to give a full-throated, full fangs and smiles statement about Taiwan being a potential flashpoint and America better not mess it up or there'd be conflict and consequences. Now, in my adult life, every meeting with China has had a bit of this. And so it wasn't quite the hair on fire exercise that some of the lesser bulbs on cable television trying to commentate about this were saying. This is not new. This is just sort of rewrapped Christmas gift that's been given for the last generation. At the same time, it's pretty rude for the foreign ministry to do that right at the front end of your distinguished guest arriving. We don't do that to them. But we also don't rough up their press corps when they come to the United States to cover things. And the Chinese security and press did that to the Americans this time. So there's a little bit of burps and tickles along the way that made clear China's not the same. But on this Taiwan thing, substantively, what the Chinese are saying is you back off of supporting Taiwan, maybe specifically with arms sales to Taiwan. And then, yeah, maybe we'll help with Iran and these other deals will move forward. And we have this new era of cooperation. President Trump in his meetings allegedly just sort of listened and either restated American approach, according to Secretary Rubio, and moved on to the next topic. However, when he was interviewed by Bret Baier, he then started to indicate, well, I haven't decided whether I'm moving forward with the arms sale package to Taiwan, and I really don't want anyone declaring independence, and I'm not sending anyone 9,500 miles to fight just because someone wants to declare independence. That somewhat undid the good that was, yeah. I'm not taking your bait, and we're just going to stand pat. So far, policy hasn't changed, but as usual, the words are out there in the ether, and the Chinese will make use of it.
2: That's true. I have to go back to what you just said about, so the Secret Service agent was kept out of official events, American journalists were prevented from joining the presidential motorcade, and a staffer got trampled by Chinese reporters. That sounds like a BLM protest, not a reception for the American president. I just want to make Stephen Yates a GIF right now, because this, I mean, you can read, you don't even need to hear him. You can just look at his reaction and you get the whole synopsis right there. So this is last thing. How serious was this little clash?
21: Well, I've lived through some of these before. The Chinese security is the least diplomatic and professional of the international security folks. And you can imagine they come from all walks of life, from all the different countries. I remember a time during the Bush administration when a distinguished guest from China was staying in the Blair House. And as we were getting people in to prepare for said meeting, there was a knockdown, drag-out fight between the Chinese security forces and our Secret Service. Now, I know the Secret Service of 2026 is not seen the same way it was back in the early 2000s. But in general, having seen these guys that protect the White House, I am not a small guy. I'm not the biggest guy. I wouldn't pick a fight with any of these dudes. So I don't know what was in the Cheetos of these guys from the Chinese security forces. But any given day, these are not the ones I want to grapple with, but they did. And so you got a taste of that a little bit more for the journalists and others fighting to get the motorcade. You know, Peter Doocy got left behind to ride solo in one of the buses. It's kind of, you know, there's all kinds of stories like this. All I can say is at least it wasn't in Afghanistan. To get into a motorcade in Afghanistan. I thought I was going to miss the meeting because there was no handle on the inside of the car that I got into, the very last car of the motorcade. So I think I'm dead. I'm in a Russian white car at the end of the motorcade, and I have no way to get out of the car, and this dude doesn't speak a lick of English. This is it. So there's all kinds of wild stuff in these motorcades and security interactions that most of

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1: 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Check with WBAL and the WBAL-TV 11 meteorologists for changing conditions.
2: Near record warmth expected today and tomorrow.
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0: I totally robbed you guys blind last segment, but it was very informative. So we don't have Days of These United States today because your hostess wouldn't shut up. That's all right. It's what we do. So coming up next hour, AG Ken Paxton is going to be joining us. Texans owe him a big, big giant thank you because he saved them with taxes. We're going to talk about that. We're also going to get into some Islamism. In L.A., the one chick who's running for mayor wants to ban barbecuing.
14: What?
0: We're going to have fights. We got some two-way stuff. 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
3: The president, you would think, would be a little bit smarter than this. 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
3: The president, you would think, would be a little bit smarter than this. 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
5: From ABC News, I'm Dave Packer. The Trump administration now ramping up pressure on Cuba.
6: Sources tell ABC News that the U.S. could announce a criminal indictment against former Cuban President Raul Castro as early as next week. Now, this is being investigated by the Southern District of Florida, and it stems around the 1996 shootdown of planes that were operated by the humanitarian group Brothers of the Rescue.
5: ABC's Alex Perche. President Trump posting on social media that American and Nigerian forces executed a mission to eliminate ISIS leader Abu Bilal al-Manuki. The president writing in the post that al-Manuki will no longer terrorize the people of Africa or help plan operations to target Americans. A stunning twist in the Alec Murdoch legal saga, the South Carolina Supreme Court overturning his murder convictions for the death of his wife and son in 2021 due to the alleged actions of a court clerk. ABC's Andrew Dimbert with what we're now hearing.
7: Prosecutors in South Carolina signaling they may now pursue the death penalty in retrial after Murdoch's convictions for murdering his wife and son in their home in 2021 were overturned. In a statement, the South Carolina Attorney General saying, "We're back to square one in this case, and that means all our legal options are on the table, including the death penalty."
5: Democratic Senator Cory Booker accused the Supreme Court of attacking the rights of black people during a voting rights rally Saturday in Alabama.
8: "We saw it with Dred Scott. We saw it with Plessy versus Ferguson. We even saw it with Korematsu. But the solution in those days was not to sit back and agonize. It was to stand up and organize."
5: This follows the Supreme Court's recent ruling in favor of Republicans in the battle over redistricting. The World Health Organization has determined that the Ebola outbreak in Congo and Uganda constitutes a public health emergency of international concern. 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
5: Arizona has become the latest state to deal with the troubling measles outbreak. Health officials in Maricopa County say they're seeing the most cases there in 30 years. As of Saturday, there were 15 cases, 11 of them tied to a single gathering. Dr. Wasim Ballin, chief of infectious diseases at Phoenix Children's Hospital.
11: We're obviously alarmed by the fact that now we're seeing, you know, transmission of the measles virus within the community.
5: He blames the outbreak on fewer vaccinations. The busiest rail service in the U.S. is now shut down. A New York Long Island Railroad workers on strike as of just after midnight Saturday morning.
12: What do we want?
13: Metropolitan Transportation Authority management wanted to reduce health care contributions for new LIRR employees to offset pay raises. MTA Chief Jen Oliver.
14: That was why we needed a new feature along the lines of the health care costs.
13: Engineers and Trainmen's Union VP Kevin Sexton says that offer was made right before the strike deadline,
15: which was never discussed in bargaining.
13: The MTA putting shuttle buses into service.
5: ABC's Chuck Sievertson. Tens of thousands of people at a nationalist anti-immigration rally in central London on Saturday. The crowd marching through Trafalgar Square, waving thousands of UK and England flags, even some flying Trump flags. A rally called by Britain's most high-profile far-right activist, known as Tommy Robbins. Dave Packer, ABC News.
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1: 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C4 and Brian Neiman.
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0: Weather.
16: The forecast for tonight, expect partly cloudy skies. There is a slight chance for a few rain showers. Temperatures drop back into the low 60s. Mixed sun and clouds tomorrow and warmer. A 30% chance for a shower or thunderstorm. High temperatures in the mid to upper 80s. Mixed sun and clouds and hot on Monday with a 20% chance for an afternoon thunderstorm. High temperature 93. 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

0: Wouldn't it be nice? I want to, there's a quote from Mike Love from Charles Granata's book, Wouldn't It Be Nice? Brian Wilson and the Making of the Beach Boys' Pet Sound. And Mike Love says of the recording of Wouldn't It Be Nice, we did one passage, Wouldn't It Be Nice, close to 30 times. And some of those tries were nearly perfect, but Brian was looking for something more than the actual notes or the blend. He was reaching for something mystical out of the range of hearing. What are your memories about the recording of Wouldn't It Be Nice?
1: Yeah, we were recording. I agree with Mike. It was probably more than 30, but we were recording good vibrations in Wouldn't It Be Nice simultaneously, going back and forth between the two. And, you know, he was hearing exactly what he wanted, and we weren't doing exactly what he heard in his own head. But how, you know, that's a tough call. He had to capitulate. I mean, whatever the word is, he finally had to, you know, I think he feels we got pretty close. And, it was a big undertaking. Those two alone were in the 3 to 4 months of making, the album. It was a big deal. And I think it came off really well, myself. In fact, it's in a commercial today. I don't even know what the commercial is, to be honest with you, but it's pretty much accepted as one of the better cuts on the album.
0: Looking back now, how do you reconcile, I suppose, this extraordinary beauty that Brian brought into the world through the music with the personal struggles he endured behind the scenes?
1: Yeah, I think he really he was probably very despondent about the reception that we got, the album received after it was released. He never really talked to me too much about it, but shortly thereafter we abandoned the studio, what we call the professional studios. And we set up a studio in the house and really started to make music in a more informal way. So I think that really affected him. And so we abandoned Smile and pretty much started all over again. And, you know, that was... But I think he enjoyed making Pet Sounds. I think that was the highlight of his life. I think he really had a lot of fun doing it.
0: And we're heading into a break here at the bottom of the hour. What was your reaction and Brian's reaction and the rest of the band when Paul McCartney said what he did about not only that album sort of elevating the Beatles game, but also the God Only Knows, that song being one of the greatest songs ever written?
1: Yeah, I agree with Paul.
0: All right, we'll head on into the break, back with more of my conversation with Beach Boys co-founder Al Jardine. Pet Sounds, 60 years on. Richard Serrett, Coast to Coast AM.
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4: Hey, ABC News, I'm Dave Packer. The Trump administration now ramping up pressure on Cuba.
5: Sources tell ABC News that the U.S. could announce a criminal indictment against former Cuban President Raul Castro as early as next week. Now, this is being investigated by the Southern District of Florida, and it stems around the 1996 shootdown of planes that were operated by the humanitarian group Brothers of the Rescue.
6: ABC's Alex Brochet. President Trump posting on social media that American and Nigerian forces executed a mission to eliminate ISIS leader Abu Bilal al-Manuki. President writing in the post, al-Manuki will no longer terrorize the people of Africa or help plan operations to target Americans. South Carolina prosecutors signaling they may pursue the death penalty in the retrial of Alec Murdoch. The World Health Organization has determined that Ebola outbreak in Chicago in Congo and Uganda constitutes a public health emergency of international concern. This is ABC
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7: The president, you would think, would be a little bit smarter than this. 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
9: Weather.
10: The forecast for tonight, expect partly cloudy skies. There is a slight chance for a few rain showers. Temperatures drop back into the low 60s. Mixed sun and clouds tomorrow and warmer. A 30% chance for a shower or thunderstorm. High temperatures in the mid to upper 80s. Mixed sun and clouds and hot on Monday with a 20% chance for an afternoon thunderstorm. High temperature 93. 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
7: 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Obviously, you can tout successes, sure, and you can try to spin it, and you should try to spin it in a different way. But in no way should you ever say that it's not a big deal, because it is a big deal.
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10: From ABC News, I'm Dave Packer. A terror leader killed in Nigeria.
11: President Trump posting on social media that American and Nigerian forces executed a mission to eliminate ISIS leader Abu Bilal Al-Manouki. The president writing that Al-Manouki will no longer terrorize the people of Africa or help plan operations to target Americans, and that the terror group's global operation is now, in his words, greatly diminished.
10: ABC's Rachel Scott. Hundreds of Long Island railroad workers went on strike early Saturday, shutting down the nation's busiest commuter railway. In a post on X, Governor Kathy Hochul said that the MTA remains ready to negotiate. ABC's Morgan Norwood is at New York's Penn Station.
12: The Trump administration attempted to broker a deal through an emergency board last fall. New York Governor Kathy Hochul blaming the president for the failed talks. Writing, the disruption that Long Islanders face is the direct result of reckless actions by the Trump administration to cut mediation short and push these negotiations toward a strike. Trump immediately firing back on social media, writing, I have nothing to do with it. Never even heard about it until this morning.
10: At a voting rights rally Saturday in Alabama, Democratic Senator Cory Booker accusing the Supreme Court of attacking the rights of black people.
13: You see, we have seen this before, where some people in black robes try to deny or take away our rights.
10: This after the Supreme Court's recent ruling in favor of Republicans in the battle over redistricting, Booker comparing those rulings to past Supreme Court decisions like Dred Scott. In central London,
14: we will be silent! Never!
10: Tens of thousands of people Saturday taking part in a nationalist anti-immigration rally. It's an indication of the growing power of a far-right movement said to be closely linked to President Trump's MAGA movement in the United States. A separate pro-Palestine march also drew tens of thousands at the same time in London. You're listening to ABC News.
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10: Rising gas prices amid the ongoing war in Iran are driving up costs beyond the gas pump. Diesel prices in California are approaching $8 per gallon in the state. Jose Perez, the owner of Yohabachi in Fresno, says he's had to pass some of his extra fuel costs on to his customers.
16: Just a couple months ago, I was spending about $150 to fill up, and now it has doubled to about $320 to fill up.
10: While Perez says he's raised prices, it's not enough to cover his costs. Authorities looking into what caused an explosion and fire at a lumber mill in Searsmont, Maine, about 90 miles northeast of Portland.
17: The fire broke out just after 10 a.m. Friday. The roof of a large building collapsed.
18: Need to treat this as a mass casualty incident.
17: Firefighters could be seen pouring water on the smoldering wreckage. At least three fire trucks were destroyed. The lumber company was founded in the late 1800s. A spokesperson for the family that owns the sawmill says it will not operate for the rest of the week.
10: ABC's Michelle Franzen. The FBI now offering a $200,000 reward for information leading to the capture and prosecution of a former Air Force intelligence specialist who it says defected to Iran. Monica Witt was indicted on espionage charges in 2019 after prosecutors say she defected 6 years earlier. While serving in the Air Force, Witt was trained in Farsi and was deployed on several intelligence missions in the Middle East. Dave Packer, ABC News.
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22: Weather.
23: The forecast for tonight, expect partly cloudy skies. There is a slight chance for a few rain showers. Temperatures drop back into the low 60s. Mix sun and clouds tomorrow and warmer. A 30% chance for a shower or thunderstorm. High temperatures in the mid to upper 80s. Mix sun and clouds and hot on Monday with a 20% chance for an afternoon thunderstorm. High temperature 93. 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
1: It has never been about the whole. 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
2: ABC News, I'm Dave Packer. Two Republican challengers, Representative Julia Letlow and State Treasurer John Fleming, will advance to a runoff election in Louisiana's closely watched GOP primary. That according to the Associated Press projection. It's a defeat for Senator Bill Cassidy, who had drawn the ire of President Trump. Cassidy becomes the first senator to lose a primary since 2017 and the first elected senator to lose one since 2012. President Trump posting on social media early Saturday that American-Nigerian forces executed a mission to eliminate ISIS leader Abu Bilal al-Minuki. Defense Secretary Pete Hegseth posting protecting Christians was part of the rationale for the operation. At a voting rights rally Saturday in Alabama, Democratic Senator Cory Booker accusing the Supreme Court of attacking the rights of black people.
3: You see, we have seen this before, where some people in black robes try to deny or take away our rights.
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0: Cutting through the talking points and asking the tough questions. 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C4 and Brian Neiman.
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7: Weather.
8: The forecast for tonight, expect partly cloudy skies. There is a slight chance for a few rain showers. Temperatures drop back into the low 60s. Mix sun and clouds tomorrow and warmer. A 30% chance for a shower or thunderstorm. High temperatures in the mid to upper 80s. Mix sun and clouds and hot on Monday with a 20% chance for an afternoon thunderstorm. High temperature 93. 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
0: Cutting through the talking points and asking the tough questions. 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
3: ABC News. I'm Dave Packer. The Trump administration now ramping up pressure on Cuba.
4: Sources tell ABC News that the U.S. could announce a criminal indictment against former Cuban President Raul Castro as early as next week. Now, this is being investigated by the Southern District of Florida, and it stems around the 1996 shoot down of planes that were operated by the humanitarian group Brothers of the Rescue.
5: ABC's Alex Perchet. President Trump posting on social media that American and Nigerian forces executed a mission to eliminate ISIS leader Abu Bilal al-Manuki. The president writing in the post that al-Manuki will no longer terrorize the people of Africa or help plan operations to target Americans. A stunning twist in the Alec Murdoch legal saga, the South Carolina Supreme Court overturning his murder convictions for the death of his wife and son in 2021 due to the alleged actions of a court clerk. ABC's Andrew Dimbert with what we're now hearing.
6: Prosecutors in South Carolina signaling they may now pursue the death penalty in retrial after Murdoch's convictions for murdering his wife and son in their home in 2021 were overturned. In a statement, the South Carolina Attorney General saying, "We're back to square one in this case, and that means all our legal options are on the table, including the death penalty."
5: Democratic Senator Cory Booker accused the Supreme Court of attacking the rights of black people during a voting rights rally Saturday in Alabama.
7: "We saw it with Dred Scott. We saw it with Plessy versus Ferguson. We even saw it with Korematsu. But the solution in those days was not to sit back and agonize, it was to stand up and organize."
5: This follows the Supreme Court's recent ruling in favor of Republicans in the battle over redistricting. The World Health Organization has determined that the Ebola outbreak in Congo and Uganda constitutes a public health emergency of international concern. 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
5: Arizona has become the latest state to deal with the troubling measles outbreak. Health officials in Maricopa County say they're seeing the most cases there in 30 years. As of Saturday, there were 15 cases, 11 of them tied to a single gathering. Dr. Wasim Ballin, chief of infectious diseases at Phoenix Children's Hospital.
10: "We're obviously alarmed by the fact that now we're seeing, you know, transmission of the measles virus within the community."
5: He blames the outbreak on fewer vaccinations. The busiest rail service in the U.S. is now shut down. A New York Long Island Railroad workers on strike as of just after midnight Saturday morning.
11: "What do we want?
12: Metropolitan Transportation Authority management wanted to reduce health care contributions for new LIRR employees to offset pay raises. MTA Chief Jen Oliver.
13: "That was why we needed
11: a new feature along the lines of the health care costs.
12: Engineers and Trainmen's Union VP Kevin Sexton says that offer was made right before the strike deadline,
13: which was never discussed in bargaining.
12: The MTA putting shuttle buses into service.
5: ABC's Chuck Sievertson. Tens of thousands of people at a nationalist anti-immigration rally in central London on Saturday. The crowd marching through Trafalgar Square, waving thousands of UK and England flags, even some flying Trump flags, a rally called by Britain's most high-profile far-right activist known as Tommy Robbins. Dave Packer, ABC News.
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3: ABC News, I'm Dave Packer. The Trump administration now ramping up pressure on Cuba.
4: Sources tell ABC News that the U.S. could announce a criminal indictment against former Cuban President Raul Castro as early as next week. Now, this is being investigated by the Southern District of Florida, and it stems around the 1996 shoot down of planes that were operated by the humanitarian group Brothers of the Rescue.
5: ABC's Alex Brochet. President Trump posting on social media that American and Nigerian forces executed a mission to eliminate ISIS leader Abu Bilal al-Manuki. President writing in the post, al-Manuki will no longer terrorize the people of Africa or help plan operations to target Americans. South Carolina prosecutors signaling they may pursue the death penalty in the retrial of Alec Murdoch. The World Health Organization has determined that Ebola outbreak in Chicago, in Congo and Uganda, constitutes a public health emergency of international concern. This is ABC News.
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1: And you can try to spin it, and you should try to spin it in a different way. 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
0: 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C4 and Brian Neiman.
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2: Well, that blew up when Iran all of a sudden said, you know, after we let you on the Friday, the blockade's back on.
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1: That would be great to ask the governor,
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1: The president, you would think, would be a little bit smarter than this. 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
2: Sure.
1: And you can try to spin it, and you should try to spin it in a different way. 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
0: 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C4 and Brian Neiman.
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8: From ABC News, I'm Dave Packer. A terror leader killed in Nigeria.
9: President Trump posting on social media that American and Nigerian forces executed a mission to eliminate ISIS leader Abu Bala Al-Manouki. The president writing that Al-Manouki will no longer terrorize the people of Africa or help plan operations to target Americans, and that the terror group's global operation is now, in his words, greatly diminished.
8: ABC's Rachel Scott. Hundreds of Long Island Railroad workers went on strike early Saturday, shutting down the nation's

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10: We'll get to all of our top stories and more in just a moment, but it was a gorgeous day for Preakness yesterday.
9: It's a beautiful day for anything you wanted to do, but especially for that horse race.
10: Yes. Oh my gosh. If you didn't get outside yesterday, then you have another chance to get out there today. Dee, what's it going to look like?
11: Look, today it's going to be another day, much like yesterday. There's going to be a few clouds here and there in some areas of Maryland. We'll get in on some more of those spotty showers, but otherwise it is going to be another beautiful day. We're looking at our radar and satellite, and it is quiet right now. Temperatures are starting off in the 60s. It's actually a mild start for much of the area. Looking at 64 at BWI Marshall downtown. They're in the 70s right now, the upper 60s in Westminster, and looking at the low 60s in Frederick. These temperatures will drop a degree or two just before sunrise in the next few minutes, really the next hour or so.

0: And then we're going to see those temperatures on the rise once again. We'll make our way into the mid to upper 80s by this afternoon. That is going to be warmer than yesterday as our warming trend continues into our new week. We'll talk more about what we can expect in just a bit.
1: Thanks, Delencia. Well, it was picture perfect weather for yesterday's Preakness Stakes. For the first time in its 150-year history, Laurel Park hosted the festivities.
2: That's right. The hometown horse Taj Mahal held the lead for most of the race, but then he slowed down during the stretch. Here's a look at the finish.
3: And they're into the stretch, and Paco Lopez and Napoleon Solo have the lead. Iron Honor makes his run on the outside. Chapancho is third. Giving way is Taj Mahal. Here's Iron Honor trying to come and get Napoleon Solo. These two to the final furlong. Napoleon Solo still there. Iron Honor on the outside cannot get him. Napoleon Solo and Paco Lopez have won the Preakness. They win it by a length over Iron Honor.
2: Wow, as you just saw there, it was Napoleon Solo with a strong push in the final stretch to earn that win. It is the first victory at a Triple Crown race for trainer Chad Summers. Iron Honor finished in second place, Chapancho third, and after leading for most of the race, Taj Mahal finished in 10th place. Just really must have run out of steam there, you know, at the end. Well, though the location was different this year, it certainly didn't stop the Afro Preak Festival from continuing their annual celebration in the city. You were there.
1: Yeah, I was there. Delencia was there. Brianna, Tori, Megan. It was a whole bunch of us. Our Tori Yorgi was at Power Plant Live, where many people showed up in their finest fashion to watch the races.
4: Yeah, Preakness may not be here in Baltimore City this year, but the founders of Afro Preak tell me there was just no way they were not going to have a celebration for the Preakness Stakes here in Charm City.
5: You better be going on the stand today.
4: Music, food, fashion, it's all part of the Afro Preak experience, something Rita Marble looks forward to each year.
6: I love it. Every year, I love it.
4: But this year, with renovation work happening at its normal location, Pimlico, the Fin Group brought Afro Preak to Power Plant Live. Co-founder D. Chase says they still saw hundreds of people come out.
7: We wanted to make sure that Baltimore still had a footprint with Preakness.
4: Keeping tradition in Baltimore City this year with plans to get back to normal come next.
8: We're definitely a Preakness at Pimlico, 100%.
9: Next year we are back. This year, I think Laurel has been doing a great job of hosting, and Laurel's doing a wonderful job of being able to maintain it for this year. But this will be the one and the only year that the Preakness is not going to be in Baltimore and back in Pimlico.
6: When it come back in 2027, we're both going to go and have that experience at Pimlico Racetrack.
10: We're going to get through it. We're going to manage, because next year we'll be back at Pimlico.
4: So until next year, then, for now, I am trotting Tori at Power Plant Live for WBAL-TV 11 News.
1: Well, it may not have been in Baltimore, but Preakness still took over the city. And Park Heights Renaissance was no different. They hosted the 5th annual George Spider Anderson Music and Arts Festival in Park Heights Ave yesterday. Anderson made history back in 1889 as the first black jockey to win the Preakness. The nonprofit says his legacy lives on in the street style and spirit of Park Heights.
2: And you can take a look back at the race, the fashion, and all of our coverage at this year's Preakness. It's all in our WBAL-TV 11 News app. Well, our other top story for you this morning, Baltimore County Police have arrested a suspect in connection with the shooting on Friday night.
1: A 16-year-old was shot on Washington Boulevard in Arbutus. He was taken to the hospital and is expected to survive. A man from Glen Burnie faces 66 charges in connection with a crime spree on Friday.
2: That's right. Prince George's County Police say 68-year-old Larry Simpson was arrested after they say he was allegedly shot and carjacked people across 5 different locations.
1: Yeah, police initially got a call about a man pointing a long gun out of his car window around 2:30 Friday afternoon. Witnesses say he shot at people, but no one was hurt. Later, police say Simpson shot at a car, hitting the window and causing cuts to the victim's head. Then, Simpson allegedly crashed into another vehicle in Riverdale, causing his car to overturn. Police say he got out and carjacked a Nissan, shooting at least 4 people.
2: Well, he wasn't done. After that, police say he shot at and carjacked another person. That person wasn't hurt. And finally, investigators say he tried to carjack someone in Greenbelt and allegedly shot at an off-duty officer who was following him. U.S. Park police officers later arrested Simpson. An AR-15-style rifle was found at the scene. He is now facing 16 counts of attempted first-degree murder and other related charges. Time right now is 5:06, and stay with us. Still ahead on 11 News Sunday morning.
1: It's not what you want to hear. An Ebola outbreak in the Congo. We'll take a look at the number of those infected and the new warning from the World Health Organization.
2: Plus, protests over voting rights. The message from demonstrators Saturday following a redistricting decision by the Supreme Court when we come back.
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12: Traffic.
13: Baltimore roadway is doing pretty good this evening. We do have some road work on Druid Park Lake Drive, both directions. Between I-83 and Linden Avenue, they're doing some brick crosswalk work, so be careful through there. Along US 1 southbound between Leeds Avenue and Washington Boulevard, watch for the road closed due to emergency utility work. And on Crane Highway between Davidsonville Road and 450 Defense Highway, they do have one right lane getting by through that work zone. Elsewhere, 95 and the BW Parkway looking good between the beltways. No reported problems at the tunnels, and 95 looks good through Baltimore, Hartford, and Cecil counties. No problems at the Bay Bridge, and no problems reported on the Eastern Shore. You're looking good on 97 and Route 2. 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
2: Emergency. Health leaders say there are more than 300 cases and 88 deaths reported. They add that there is a major risk of spreading with ongoing mining movement. Congo leaders are meeting with Uganda, South Sudan, and other international partners on the response. The WHO says the virus does not meet the criteria of a pandemic emergency like COVID, and they are advising not to close international borders. Well, thousands of people spent Saturday participating in protests over voting rights.
1: Yeah, and as Jen Sullivan explains, this all stems from a controversial U.S. Supreme Court ruling and what it could mean for states' congressional maps.
19: Can you say the power is with the people?
20: Thousands of people participating in protests in Alabama Saturday, outraged over a recent U.S. Supreme Court ruling that could severely weaken the votes of black people and other minorities across the country.
21: Now more than ever, this is a movement moment, not a partisan moment, but a movement moment for our democracy.
19: Will we fight?
20: The rally, dubbed All Roads Lead to the South. Protesters first marching over the famous Edmund Pettus Bridge in Selma, just as civil rights activists did in 1965 on Bloody Sunday, when armed police attacked unarmed activists.
22: If it takes another 60.
20: Then a rally held outside the state's Capitol building in Montgomery.
19: Senator Cory Booker!
20: Drawing high-profile Democratic leaders. In 2022, the Louisiana legislature adopted a new congressional map, but a lawsuit accused the map of diluting black votes. The state drew a new map, creating a second black-majority congressional district. But then that map was also challenged. Last year, the case went to the U.S. Supreme Court, where last month, six of the justices ruled the new map was unconstitutional.
0: I think that the Supreme Court has finally taken race out of redistricting, which we've been saying all along.
20: The ruling has made it easier to scuttle majority-minority districts in other areas, and many Republican-led states have started redrawing their voting maps. Many worry the ruling will lower minority representation at all levels of government. I'm Jen Sullivan reporting.
1: A record-breaking deployment for the USS Gerald Ford.
2: Yeah, the carrier has been at sea for nearly a year and then returned to Virginia yesterday and participated in the capture of the former Venezuelan president Nicolas Maduro, as well as the Iran war. The feat was marked with a big welcome home celebration in Norfolk and an appearance from Defense Secretary Pete Hegseth, along with a speech from the commander of Carrier Strike Group 12.
12: Over the course of the last 326 days, this team sailed the equivalent of four trips around the globe, operated across 65 degrees of latitude, executed combat missions in three theaters, and proved once again to the world that a carrier strike group remains the most capable, adaptable, and lethal force our nation can deploy.
2: Well, it wasn't all smooth sailing. Hundreds of sailors lost access to their bunks following a fire earlier this year. Well, stay with us. Still ahead this morning, a drug at one point abused by partiers, now treating those with severe depression.
1: Mindy Becerra takes us through the ketamine treatments, changing thousands of lives all over the country, including right here in Maryland. Plus, Delencia, another great day ahead.
17: Yeah, it is going to be quite nice. Yesterday, there were some isolated showers that popped up later in the evening, and that's about what we can see today as well. So most of the day is going to be dry. We'll talk more about it in just a bit.
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17: Good morning and happy Sunday. I hope everyone was able to get some nice rest from all the Preakness fun and activities over the last few days. We're looking at our radar and satellite, and if you're looking for another nice day outside, well, you got one today. Most of the day is going to be under mostly sunny skies. I am tracking a few showers out in West Virginia. Some of those showers can sneak over the mountains, but for the most part, most of us are going to be on the dry side. We're looking at our future cast here. Maybe a shower can sneak to the southern portions of the city. This is over the next few hours or so. We'll increase in cloud cover towards the later morning hours. These showers can move through D.C., but as you can see, it's really going to break apart. So not really expecting too much in the way of rain for us here. And once we get past that, we're under mostly sunny skies for the rest of the day. Looking at 64. Already at BWI Marshall, 70 downtown, 58 in Parkton, looking at 68 in Westminster. So a mild start to the day, and it is going to be milder than yesterday, warmer than yesterday. Our warming trend will continue into our new work week. We're looking at today's highs in the upper 80s. Now, if we do get some more sunshine, we could easily cross over into the 90s today. These temperatures are well above the average for this time of year, which is in the mid 70s. We're going to be in the upper 80s. So again, the warming trend is going to continue by tomorrow. We're definitely going to be in the 90s. Most areas can see around 93 and then 95 on Tuesday. Tuesday is going to be the hottest day out of the next 7 days. That's the day you want to make sure you have a way to stay hydrated, stay, safe from all the sunshine and have ways to cool down. Then we'll be in the 90s on Wednesday as well, but Wednesday's when we're going to see a round of thunderstorms move through, and some of which can be on the stronger side. And one indication of that is just how sharp this temperature drop is going to be. We're going to fall from the 90s into the 60s and even a few spots in the 70s, a little warmer, but otherwise it is going to be significantly cooler by Thursday. So make sure you have a plan. Keep that severe weather preparedness plan in mind on Wednesday. We'll cool down and get some much needed rain on the way as we close out the week.
3: In this morning's medical alert, approximately 48 million U.S. adults currently struggle with depression, and for almost half of them, the illness is severe. It is considered major depressive disorder. And of those with MDD, a third don't respond to traditional treatments such as medications and therapy. As Mindy Becerra reports, some are turning to an alternative treatment.
4: James Solinger suffered from severe depression for most of his life until he discovered ketamine therapy at the Mood Center.
5: After that first infusion, it was like my brain turned back on.
4: Jenna Cosmides is a psychiatric nurse practitioner at the Mood Center and oversees the ketamine treatment.
6: First stop is me. They come for a full evaluation just to determine the appropriateness of the treatment.
4: Patients then relax in a comfortable chair and serene lighting. Once the IV is started,
6: we draw the ketamine from the actual ketamine vial here. Okay. If all is well, we increase the drip rate slightly, and then we just kind of allow them to have their experience for the next half an hour, 40 minutes.
4: That experience often includes dissociation, a disconnect from oneself.
6: Because that really taps on those locked boxes in our brains that we use to hide things, and that is our coping mechanism, because it's sometimes too painful to process certain things and to relive certain experiences.
4: But ketamine for depression isn't new. It was discovered decades ago at Yale University by this man, Dr. John Crystal.
7: What we found was this remarkably rapid antidepressant effect. It happened so quickly and it was so unexpected that we really didn't begin to believe it until we saw it happen in several patients.
4: Jenna has observed ketamine helps with more than just depression.
6: I've had patients say that after their first treatment, they no longer wanted to smoke, drink, gamble, whatever the case may be. It was just like that compulsion was gone for them.
4: Dr. Crystal believes we're looking at the future of mental health treatment.
7: I think ketamine and esketamine And other, approaches that are being developed will transform what it means to have depression.
5: It truly, for me, felt like a miracle.
4: Mindy Becerra, WBAL, TV 11 News.
3: Well, the Mood Center offers both ketamine infusions, which are paid out of pocket, and also esketamine or Spravato. That's the FDA-approved ketamine derivative that is taken as a nasal spray and may be covered by insurance. The Mood Center has offices in Annapolis and in Columbia. Well, changes in body fat due to obesity can actually worsen Alzheimer's progression, and it all centers around a certain type of fat molecule known as PEs. Obesity increases the level of this fat molecule in the body. It is carried into the brain where it disrupts brain cell communication. The molecule also promotes the buildup of amyloid proteins, which is a hallmark of Alzheimer's. The study's authors say this understanding can lead to better therapies. Restoring the balance of PEs could improve brain function and cognition. There's a wave of Medicare scams hitting Facebook and Instagram, and the schemes target older adults. The Center for Countering Digital Hate learned that Meta does not stop some of these scammers from buying ads on their platform. The scams all have similar designs. Most include fake videos or images of celebrities. The most commonly used likenesses were of President Trump, Oprah Winfrey, Steve Harvey, and actor Brad Pitt. They all ask users to click a website to claim Medicare promotions like free groceries, free rent, and free gas. But the scammers are using those clicks to steal personal information. Meta says it is looking into the report's findings. 522, and stay with us. Still ahead in this morning's Consumer Alert, there's a new plan to help lower the cost at the gas pump.
8: Suspending the federal gas tax? I'm Amy Liu in Washington with the major trade-off that could come with it.
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1: In this morning's Consumer Alert, $4.51. AAA says that's the current national average for a gallon of gas right now. And with little relief in sight, President Donald Trump is raising the idea of suspending the federal gas tax. But will a quick fix like that bring meaningful relief to your wallet? Washington correspondent Amy Liu explains the reality of suspending that tax.
8: For the average driver, a freeze on the current federal gas tax would equate to about 18 cents a gallon and about 24 cents on diesel. That's according to our partners at PolitiFact. President Donald Trump says it could offer relief to drivers dealing with skyrocketing prices at the pump.
0: You know, it's a small percentage, but it's, you know, it's still money.
8: While President Trump wants the suspension, Congress has final say. And PolitiFact says there is no guarantee that oil companies will pass on the savings since the tax is collected at the refinery. And though the idea has been floated before, it's never actually been implemented, in part because of the potential drawbacks. Suspending the gas tax means losing billions of federal dollars designated to the Highway Trust Fund, which covers highway maintenance and expansion costs. According to the Committee for a Responsible Federal Budget, federal gas tax revenue is expected to bring in an estimated $30 billion annually through 2036. Diesel brings in another $11 billion a year. Estimates show that even a one-month tax suspension would shortchange the government $3.5 billion in revenue, a six-month suspension, $21 billion, and a three-year suspension, $124 billion. All that lost revenue would accelerate how fast the Highway Trust Fund runs out of money. Tax experts say that could happen in 2028 thanks to inflation and a large number of highway projects underway. Gas Buddy estimates that it would take 13 months of the federal gas tax being suspended to recoup price increases accumulated so far from the Iran war. And some critics say as you lower the price of gas, demand could go up, which could increase prices once again. Reporting in Washington, I'm Amy Liu.
1: Well, coming up in the next half hour of 11 News Sunday Morning.
12: Lower than average rainfall is impacting our local reservoirs. I'm Brianna Ross. I'll explain why leaders say they need you to help conserve water.
1: And we're seeing very little relief in the coming days from the drought that extends all across Maryland. Today is going to be mainly dry and warm, already seeing temperatures in the 60s. We'll talk more about what we can expect in just a bit.
11: 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Angelette Aviles.
23: It stays until a final agreement can be reached. So it seems like both sides are saying we're cooperating while still holding some leverage.
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1: Good morning and welcome back to 11 News Sunday Morning. Thanks for joining us. I didn't wear a jacket today.
21: I know.
1: That's a big deal.
21: It's amazing.
1: It's huge.
21: It is. It feels so good.
22: Yes. After the winter we had, these are the days we've been waiting for.
21: And we've had chilly temperatures this week.
22: Yeah.
21: To the point where you're like, where, where are the warm temperatures?
22: Even yesterday, I remember you saying in the morning it was so chilly, but it was due to the clear skies. And so when we have these Yeah,
2: the same week. Heat on in the car, air on in the car, back and forth.
22: Yes, yeah. But when we have those chilly mornings, that just means we're going to have a really nice day in those summertime patterns. So right now we're looking at a little bit of cloud cover overhead, so it may not be as chilly as it was yesterday, but we are going to get in on some sunshine as soon as that sun is up and in the air. And as soon as we see that sun, our temperatures will be on the rise. We're already starting off in the 60s at BWI Marshall, 70 downtown, looking at 66 in Westminster. As we move into the afternoon, mainly dry for most of us around the region. There's going to be a few showers out in the mountains, but doesn't really look like it's going to make it into the city. But I'll keep an eye on that for you for sure. But we're going to make it into the 80s by this afternoon. It remains dry across the area. We do have another chance of rain in the forecast. I'll tell you more about that in just a bit.
2: Thanks, Delencia. Well, Baltimore's reservoirs are at their lowest levels in decades, all due to drought conditions. Very little rain we've gotten. Now the Department of Public Works wants people to conserve water.
3: And it's not just in the city. Brianna Ross shows us how the reservoirs impact your water supply.
12: Here at Pretty Boy Reservoir, there should be water covering where I'm standing right now. Instead, there's a sandy shore here and all around the water, and that's because this reservoir has seen a 6-foot drop as drought conditions continue.
6: Did you know that we were seeing drought conditions right now in the area?
7: No,
17: I thought that with the recent rain that it kind of took care of it, but I guess it hasn't.
6: A little spring shower here and there is not enough to fix historic low levels here at Pretty Boy Reservoir.
24: We have never been this low this early in the season. We're entering peak demand during the summer.
25: It's the lowest it's been in the last 20 years at this time of year.
6: And Pretty Boy Reservoir is not the only problem. Baltimore City Department of Public Works Director Matthew Garbark says water levels at Liberty Reservoir are 2 feet below normal levels. That's another one of the city's three reservoirs, which provide drinking water for 1.8 million people across the region.
24: If this runs out or if this runs low, then we're not going to have water that we need to use to sustain people.
6: That's why leaders with the Baltimore City Department of Public Works are asking people to conserve water by turning off taps while brushing teeth or shaving, minimizing shower time, and only running full dishwashers and full loads of laundry. They also want people to refrain from washing their cars or outdoor surfaces, watering gardens or plants, and filling up swimming pools.
7: Yeah, that's fine with me. I never wash my truck. I let the rain do it.
17: It's a good plan. I don't know how successful is going to be, but, you know, at least they're trying.
6: And though the water restrictions are voluntary, Garbark says it's important for people to do their part until Mother Nature does the rest.
24: What we need is long, sustained rain that actually absorbs into the ground, and that's the way we recharge our rivers and our reservoirs.
6: And leaders with DPW say they have a pretty good buffer before they'll have to do any mandatory water restrictions. At Pretty Boy Reservoir, I'm Brianna Ross, WBAL TV 11 News.
3: Well, it's been tough. Maryland farmers lost nearly 68% of their crops in that cold snap that we had in April. It was bad.
2: Yeah, it was really bad. Now the state's Farm Bureau was requesting a disaster declaration from the U.S. Department of Agriculture. The request aims to expedite federal relief to local farmers. The frost was particularly devastating because an unseasonably warm spring pushed certain crops into advanced growing stages. The Farm Bureau survey found the frost impacted more than 300 acres from Frederick to Calvert County.
3: And we're talking millions of dollars there, too. Well, last year, Baltimore reported 8 heat-related deaths. With warmer weather headed our way, the city health department wants everyone to stay safe. So like in years past, the city will be opening cooling centers on extreme heat alert days. The health department recommends avoiding alcohol and caffeine during extremely hot days. Also staying inside between 11 and 4. That's when the temperatures are often at their highest. Check older adults who may need your help. And we're talking about this now because we're expected to have temperatures in the 90s this week. Well, alcohol is the most common drug used by people under the age of 21. That's according to the CDC. And during prom season, of course, ERs start to see a spike in alcohol-related injuries among those teens.
2: Yeah, and I spoke to an emergency pediatric doctor about this issue.
26: Who are you with? What are you doing? Where are you going to be? And mostly, what's plan B? And plan C. So when things inevitably don't go the way you exactly planned, how are you going to get out of that situation?
4: Dr. Alicia Bozzano says parents should expect the best but plan for the worst with their teens. And that begins with a conversation, especially before prom.
26: April and May are the biggest spike for kids coming in with alcohol-related injuries.
4: She says the most important part is making sure they know to call you quickly. And when they do, just help. Think about consequences later and afterward discuss what happened and how to make better decisions. Dr. Bozzano is an emergency pediatric physician with MedStar Health and sees kids with alcohol poisoning nearly every shift, as well as teens who drove drunk or have alcohol-related injuries. Last week, she treated a teen in anaphylactic shock.
26: They came back from the party and she wasn't feeling well. She had red skin. She was feeling tingly. Her friends didn't want to get in trouble. They put her into a bath of ice instead of helping her to the ER.
4: She says if a teen was drinking alcohol and experiences dizziness, vomiting, slurred speech, balance issues, trouble breathing, or can't stay awake, they should be brought to the ER. She says don't let them sleep it off.
26: So teenagers and young adults, as opposed to older adults, actually have a different reaction to alcohol, especially the first few times that you are exposed to alcohol.
4: She routinely sees teens with three or four times the legal adult limit, which could leave them comatose. She says alcohol use among teens is decreasing, but alcohol use among girls now outnumbers boys.
2: That's the real problem with alcohol among teens. Yeah. The reaction that adults have to alcohol is not the same reaction. So they could drink the same amount and it's going to take them way further than you even expect. So those little things, it's like, oh, they're just, you know, kind of drunk, showing some of those drunk symptoms can really exacerbate quickly.
21: Yeah, it escalates fast and they don't even know it.
2: Yep, so best to have a conversation with them. And make sure, look, let's take care of the issue first. Don't drive. Don't. If you're in trouble, I'll come get you. We'll talk about it later. Don't make them feel bad in the moment.
21: Absolutely.
2: Otherwise, you want them to call you. Right.
21: Stay with us. Still ahead, call it a comeback story.
2: After suddenly losing their jobs at the Towson University bookstore, a group of employees are writing their next chapter together. We'll explain how when we come back.
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13: Traffic.
14: At this time, all interstates, major highways around the Baltimore region doing very well. No reported issues on the Beltway at this time. Both tunnel crossings moving well. No problems at this time as you go Beltway to Beltway. Both Interstate 95, DW Parkway looking good. If you have a flight to catch, no problems getting into and out of Thurgood Marshall Airport on 195. Interstate 97 between the Beltway and Route 50 moving well. At this time, no issues either side of the Bay Bridge. Interstate 95 past White Marsh all the way up to the Delaware state line and back. No travel lanes blocked. Inbound and outbound on the JFX moving well. No problems on the Harrisburg Expressway either direction between the Beltway Pennsylvania line. Interstate 70 looking good between the Baltimore Beltway and Frederick. And no issues at this time on the Northwest Expressway. 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
2: Well, it's a new chapter for some familiar faces at Towson University after the school changed bookstore management.
21: That's right. Longtime employees had to start over, and Tommy Clark has more on how they're turning uncertainty into a new beginning.
15: I'd rather take a risk on me than go back.
0: Stacy Elofier says she spent nearly two decades helping run Towson University's bookstore. But when it changed hands under new management earlier this year, she had to make a difficult decision.
8: Well, I already worked for Follett, so I didn't want to go backwards. And financially, it wouldn't be good for me.
0: So she joined forces with the other longtime manager and the owner of Maryland Screen Printers to create Campus Gear Uptown.
13: We thought, hey, why not? Let's give it a shot. And, you know, they weren't ready to retire yet, and I'm not ready to retire yet.
0: The new shop opened just this week, bringing together familiar faces that Towson students and faculty have known for decades.
15: When I found out that I'd have an opportunity to work with my former bosses here, I thought this is going to be great.
0: Justin Foley followed Elofier's lead. He was the course materials manager at the U store.
15: It gives me a purpose to get up every morning. I have something to do every day, and I have people I like working with. And when I get in the car and go home, I know I've had a good day.
0: They're selling all things Towson Tigers, including customized clothing, right off York Road.
16: It's really cool to see this spot's been vacant for a while.
0: Students set to graduate already stopping in to grab their class of 2026 shirts.
18: I think it's great. We have a location off campus. We live right there, so it's nice. We're graduating, but the students sticking around, it'll be nice to have something this close to their house.
0: The team is turning their experience, relationships, and passion into a small business of their own, rooted in the community they've served for so long.
8: And I've talked to parents for the last 20 years, and if you have what they're looking for, and you have the, you know, nice people, and you have students working for you, and, I mean, then I think the sky's the limit here.
0: In Towson, I'm Tommy Clark, WBAL TV 11 News.
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22: It is going to get quite toasty, so make sure you're prepared for the heat. Not only today, but it gets hotter Tuesday. That's the big day that's going to be the hottest out of the next few. We'll talk more about what we can expect in just a bit.

0: 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Check with WBAL and the WBAL TV 11 meteorologists for changing conditions.
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6: Well, happy Sunday. It is going to be another beautiful day, much like Preakness Saturday yesterday. So maybe folks were able to get out and enjoy some Preakness activities or just get out and about and enjoy the beautiful day. Now, if you didn't get a chance to, you got another day today. We're looking at clear skies. Sunrise is in the next 10 minutes or so. And we're going to get the sun up and start warming up as well. There are a few showers. There was some lightning with these rain showers here out in West Virginia. It looks like it's going to stay over the mountains on that side of the mountains. It will try to climb over and make its way into our region, but mainly it is going to be dry. The cloud cover may reach us, and so it could give us some cloudy skies by around 10 a.m. with some rain showers to the south of us. But quickly, we're going to get that sunshine once again. So the majority of the day for us here in the Baltimore Metro will be dry and sunny with just that little peak in the later morning hours where we could get a little bit of cloud cover. This is into the evening hours, and we're clearing out for another nice evening. Here's our temperature, 64 at BWI Marshall. We're at 70 in downtown Baltimore, 57 in Parkton, 60 in Frederick right now. We're all going to warm up into the 80s, looking at 87 for Baltimore and Aberdeen, 89 in Westminster, 88 in Frederick under sunny skies. These temperatures are well above where we should be for this time of year. We are going to make it into the 80s, which is about 10 degrees plus higher than the average. And our temperatures will only rise from here. So today, above the average in the upper 80s, we're going to make it into the 90s by tomorrow for sure. And then moving into the mid 90s possible for Tuesday. Tuesday is the day that you really want to have check in on friends and family, especially the elderly, and make sure you limit your time outdoors if you are sensitive to the heat. We're going to be in the 90s on Wednesday as well, but then we're going to have a round of thunderstorms, some of which can be severe, and that's evident by how we're going to drop from the 90s into the 70s and 60s by Thursday. So it is going to be a very, very stormy evening on Wednesday, so keep that in mind. We cool down by the end of the week.
7: All right, thanks, Delencia. A restorative justice program in Baltimore is helping some young people build skills and march to a different beat.
8: Yeah, one that holds them accountable for themselves and their community. The Marching Elite is filling a critical gap and transforming lives.
9: When we in here, bro, everybody knows, like, hey, we here to practice. We trying to get something done. We're trying to achieve something.
8: And in a marching band, moving together, playing together, and growing together is the key to success.
9: We always got to look the best of the best. It's in our name. We're elite. We got to look elite every time we step out.
8: The Marching Elite started in 2006 as an after-school music program. Now around 80 kids are enrolled, with as many as 500 throughout the year, ages 4 to 24.
10: The purpose of it is to basically use music and arts to defray youth from violence, becoming victims or victimizers.
8: Founder Dennis Lee says the program teaches coping tools and provides an outlet where kids can channel their energy into the marching band, dance, arts, or media. It also serves as a diversion program. He says around half of the kids enrolled have encountered the juvenile justice system.
10: But if they change each community they come from, then Baltimore is stronger, Baltimore is better. And so that's my ultimate hope and goal.
8: 19-year-old Kieran Waters always wanted to learn to play the drums, so when he saw the Marching Elite online 5 years ago, he joined.
9: And I was like, oh, they got bass, snare, quads, tenor. I was like, I can stick here a little bit and try a little bit.
8: Now he's a percussion director and coordinator. He says it's a big commitment.
9: I practice almost every day of the week. Like, I almost live here, basically. So, but it's been fun, like, I got another family here. I get to practice with people who care just as much as me. And I practice at home, obviously. So when I come here, I just be better and just show off what I did at home.
8: He even has a different outlook on life. In high school, he felt college wasn't for him, but now he envisions himself on the field.
9: My director, he gave me new perspective on college, where like I could get a degree or like what I actually want to do. And plus, I started watching more HBCU bands, and that really got me interested. Like, I could do this in college.
8: A purpose, a goal, a passion. For information on the Marching Elite, head to our website.
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22: The Race Course, and Governor Wes Moore, who was with us earlier today on our pre-race show, said indeed
1: Specifically, yes, next year the Preakness will be back in Baltimore at Pimlico Racecourse. But today, it was here at Laurel for the one and only time, and it delivered a really nice race. Full field, 14 horses, thoroughbreds, taking to the track here, trying to claim, despite the fact it was small, only $4,800, the purse was still the same. $800,000 for the winner, $2 million total in the purse, and it was a clean, really nice start. On the inside there, Taj Mahal, the favorite who only ran here, Brittany Russell horse, with Sheldon Russell aboard, went to the lead and stayed there for a while, but down the stretch, he would fade. And then instead, that set up Napoleon Solo and Iron Honor, a battle to the end, and Larry Colmus, happy to have our Baltimorean with the call for NBC.
21: And they're into the stretch, and Paco Lopez and Napoleon Solo have the lead. Iron Honor makes his run on the outside. Chipancho is third. Giving way is Taj Mahal. Here's Iron Honor trying to come and get Napoleon Solo. These two to the final furlong. Napoleon Solo still there. Iron Honor on the outside. Cannot get him. Napoleon Solo and Paco Lopez have won the Preakness. They win it by a length over Iron Honor.
1: Great call from Larry, as always. Napoleon Solo, Iron Honor, Chipancho, and Ocelli, the top four. Taj Mahal would finish 10th. And back to Napoleon Solo, and the connections were so happy, they weren't entirely sure they were going to come here, but it was Paco Lopez, the jockey, who insisted earlier, yeah, we got to go ahead and get to the Preakness.
22: I'm screaming, Paco, expletive, Paco, expletive, get that up. Hang on. And he did, and Paco just ran an absolutely perfect race, and we weren't going to come. I got to say that first. Paco told Chad after the wood to go to this race. I didn't want to come here. I didn't think this horse could go this far. And Paco, it's you, baby. You did this. That was awesome.
23: You know, it takes a team to get this done. I mean, we've had everything go wrong this three-year-old year, and we just kind of stayed the course. You know, we had a lot of critics out there that told us to just shut up, and we just kept with it, and it worked out today.
24: What did he say to the critics today? Al Gold, the owner, with us as well.
23: Just shut up.
1: And well, all that it takes then indeed to fix things is one good race. Laurel Park, a great host this year for the one and only Preakness it would have. As far as the Orioles, a little bit different. They lost a tough one last night to the Nationals in D.C. in Game 1. Cade Cavalli had been rolling. He retired 13 of the last 14 until Samuel Basayo. Just a rocket to the right side. I mean, 109 miles an hour off the bat, out in a hurry. That made it a 4-1 game. Your next batter is Tyler O'Neill. Okay. Fastball down the middle. That's what he's supposed to do. Hit home runs. He did it. 4-2. Later in the seventh, you got a runner off for Jeremiah Jackson, who has been struggling mightily for the last couple of weeks. Well, he connects. Doesn't quite get it out, but nice catch there. Again, the struggles continue. He thought he had one. However, the bullpen for the Birds didn't do well. Keegan Aiken gave up 6. Andrew Kittredge some more there. Orioles lose 13-3. All right, Johns Hopkins and Notre Dame in the NCAA men's quarterfinals of lacrosse tied at 6.5. All Irish in the second half. Outscored them 9-3 after the break to win 15-9. Pete Gilbert, WBAL.

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13: In that the region is out in West Virginia. It will stay on that side of the mountain regions, but as it will try to move into our region, we will stay dry, just a bit cloudy towards the later morning hours. Otherwise, the sun is up and our temperatures are starting to rise. We're in at around 63 at BWI Marshall, 68 downtown, 64 in Westminster, the low 60s in Frederick, and we're all going to warm up into the 80s. Some areas could, depending on how much sunshine we get today, reach into the low 90s, but much of us are going to stay around that mid to upper 80 degree range under beautiful sunny skies. We'll talk more about our forecast as we move into our new work week in just a bit.
14: Thanks, Delencia. Well, it was picture perfect for yesterday's Preakness Stakes. For the first time ever in its 151-year history, Laurel Park hosted the festivities. You were there.
15: That was great.
14: Did you like it?
15: I loved it. It was beautiful. Okay. And you were at Afro Preak. Yesterday was the kind of day you dream of, but unfortunately it was not a dream day for Taj Mahal. Yeah. He led for most of the race, but then he slowed down during the stretch. So we're going to take a look at the finish for you.
16: And they're into the stretch. And Paco Lopez and Napoleon Solo have the lead. Iron Honor makes his run on the outside. Chipancho is third.

0: Wow. Refreshing to watch.
1: I know. Well, but good for Napoleon Solo. Yeah. You know, they had 14 horses that wanted to win that race and a real strong finish in that final stretch. It is the first victory at a Triple Crown race for trainer Chad Summers. Iron Honor finished in second, Chip Honcho in third, and after leading for most of the race, Taj Mahal finished in 10th place. It was still a really good weekend for trainer Brittany Russell, though. It was a great weekend for
2: her. Well, the horse that Delencia and I picked
1: didn't even show up.
2: Walking was walking. Yeah.
1: Well, listen, even though it was in a different location this year, it did not stop the Afro Preak Festival from continuing their annual celebration in the city.
2: Oh, it was a great time out there, too. Our Tori Yorgi was at Power Plant Live, where many people showed up in their finest fashion to watch the races.
3: Yeah, Preakness may not be here in Baltimore City this year, but the founders of Afro Preak tell me there was just no way they were not going to have a celebration for the Preakness Stakes here in Charm City.
4: You better be going on the stand today.
3: Music, food, fashion, it's all part of the Afro Preak experience, something Rita Marble looks forward to each year.
5: I love it. 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
3: 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Co-founder D. Chase says they still saw hundreds of people come out.
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8: Next year we are back. This year, I think Laurel has been doing a great job of hosting, and Laurel's doing a wonderful job of being able to maintain it for this year. But this will be the one and the only year that the Preakness is not going to be in Baltimore and back in Pimlico.
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2: Ooh, I love me a marching band. Park Heights Renaissance hosted the 5th annual George Spider Anderson Music and Arts Festival on Park Heights Avenue yesterday. Anderson made history back in 1889 as the first black jockey to win the Preakness. The nonprofit says his legacy lives on in the street style and spirit of Park Heights. It looks like it was a good time.
1: Oh, yeah. You can look back at all the race, the fashion, and our coverage this Preakness. It's all on our WBAL-TV 11 News app. Our other top story for you this morning, Baltimore County Police have arrested a suspect in connection with the shooting that happened on Friday night.
2: A 16-year-old was shot on Washington Boulevard in Arbutus. He was taken to the hospital and is expected to survive. Meanwhile, a man from Glen Burnie faces 66 charges in connection with a crime spree on Friday.
1: It was wild. Prince George's County Police say 68-year-old Larry Simpson was arrested after they say he allegedly shot at and carjacked people across 5 different locations. Police initially got a call about a man that was pointing a long gun out of his car window around 2:30 on Friday afternoon. Witnesses say he shot at people, but no one was hurt.
2: Doesn't stop there. Later, police say Simpson shot at a car, hitting the window and causing cuts to the victim's head. Then he allegedly crashed into another vehicle in Riverdale, causing his car to overturn. Police say he then got out and carjacked another car, a Nissan, shooting at least 4 people.
1: Well, after that, police say he shot at and carjacked another person. That person was not injured. Finally, they say he tried to carjack someone in Greenbelt, and he allegedly shot at an off-duty officer who was following him. U.S. Park police officers later arrested Simpson. They found an AR-15 style rifle at the scene. He is now facing 16 counts of attempted first-degree murder and many other related charges.
2: That is insane.
1: Wow. Time right now is 6:06, and stay with us. Still ahead on 11 News Sunday morning.
2: An Ebola outbreak in the Congo. We'll take a look at the number of those infected and the new warning from the World Health Organization.
1: Plus, protests over voting rights. A message from demonstrators Saturday following a redistricting decision by the Supreme Court when we come back.
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11: Traffic. Pretty smooth drive around the Baltimore Beltway at this time. No issues on the inner or outer loops. Inbound and outbound on the JFX moving smoothly. No problems on the Harrisburg Expressway either direction between the Beltway and Pennsylvania Line. Northwest Expressway looking good between Reisterstown and Pikesville. No issues reported along I-70 as you move between the Beltway and Frederick. Going Beltway to Beltway looking good on 95 and the Parkway. No problems on 195 either direction getting into and out of Thurgood Marshall Airport. Looking good on Route 29 as you move between Ellicott City and the Capitol Beltway. No problems on I-97 between the Beltway down to Route 50. And looking good at this early hour either side of the Bay Bridge. Interstate 95 as you move past White Marsh into Harford County and beyond, moving at speed. 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

0: Baltimore's live and local.
1: Well, new this morning, the World Health Organization is now calling the Ebola outbreak in the Congo and Uganda a global health emergency, with health leaders there saying there are more than 300 cases and 88 deaths reported. They do add there is a major risk of spreading with ongoing mining movement. Congo leaders are meeting with Uganda, South Sudan, and other international partners in response. Right now, the WHO says the virus does not meet the criteria of a pandemic emergency like COVID, and they are not advising to close international borders. Well, thousands of people spent Saturday participating in protests over voting rights.
2: As Jen Sullivan explains, this all stems from a controversial U.S. Supreme Court ruling and what it could mean for states' congressional maps.
3: Can you say the power is with the people?
4: Thousands of people participating in protests in Alabama Saturday, outraged over a recent U.S. Supreme Court ruling that could severely weaken the votes of black people and other minorities across the country.
5: Now more than ever, this is a movement moment, not a partisan moment, but a movement moment for our democracy.
3: Will we fight?
4: The rally, dubbed All Roads Lead to the South. Protesters first marching over the famous Edmund Pettus Bridge in Selma, just as civil rights activists did in 1965 on Bloody Sunday, when armed police attacked unarmed activists.
6: If it takes another 60.
4: Then a rally held outside the state's Capitol building in Montgomery.
3: Senator Cory Booker!
4: Drawing high-profile Democratic leaders. In 2022, the Louisiana legislature adopted a new congressional map, but a lawsuit accused the map of diluting black votes. The state drew a new map, creating a second black-majority congressional district. But then that map was also challenged. Last year, the case went to the U.S. Supreme Court, where last month, six of the justices ruled the new map was unconstitutional.
7: I think that the Supreme Court has finally taken race out of redistricting, which we've been saying all along.
4: The ruling has made it easier to scuttle majority-minority districts in other areas, and many Republican-led states have started redrawing their voting maps. Many worry the ruling will lower minority representation at all levels of government. I'm Jen Sullivan reporting.
1: Well, time right now is 6:12, and stay with us. Still ahead in this morning's medical alert.
2: Have your allergies been especially bad this season? Well, guess what? You're not alone. Why doctors say your symptoms may be sticking around when we come back. Plus, Delencia, you're tracking a warm-up in the forecast, and that might make our allergies even worse.
8: Yeah, good reminder to take my allergy medicine this morning. I got to go do that. We're going to look at a nice day, a little bit of rain here and there, but most of the day is going to be dry. We'll talk more about what we can expect on our Sunday in just a bit.
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2: Well, happy Sunday. It is going to be another beautiful day as we close out our weekend. Could see some clouds building later into the morning hours, but mostly dry. There could be a shower or two south of the area. But other than that, we are just going to continue to see sunny skies once we cross on over into the afternoon and beyond. It's going to be a warmer day than yesterday. So if you're a fan of the warm weather, this is our time. We're looking at our satellite and radar, and it is dry here in the metro. This is where we're seeing some rain showers out in Garrett County right now and in our neighboring states to the west. Here's that buildup in the clouds. Could see a shower towards the D.C. metropolitan area, but that's going to break apart very quickly. And then we're going to see the sunshine once again as we move into the rest of the day. Temperatures right now starting off in the 60s, looking at 63 at BWI Marshall. A few cooler spots in the 50s, like Parkton at 56, 57 in Woodstock. And we're in the 50s in Frederick as well. Moving into the afternoon, the upper 80s, many of us are going to be able to see. I wouldn't be surprised if we see some 90s popping up on this map by this afternoon. But we're looking at 87 at Baltimore at BWI Marshall, 87 in Aberdeen, 89 flirting with the 90s there in Westminster. And we're going to see temperatures in the 80s in Frederick as well. These temperatures are going to be several degrees above where they should be for this time of year. We should be in the around 76. That is the average for this time of year. We're going to make it to, again, the upper 80s, even the low 90s in a few warmer spots. So significant warmth is on the way. It's here and it's going to continue. Tomorrow, we're definitely going to make it into the 90s. We're looking at 95 by Tuesday. Tuesday is really going to be the dangerous day. That's when you want to check in on some loved ones and make sure they are okay and prepared for the heat. And then moving into Wednesday, still in the 90s, but we're going to have some showers and thunderstorms move through, some of which can be severe. And we could tell by how dramatic this drop in temperatures that's going to be. So we're going to be in the 90s. On Wednesday, the upper 60s, even the low 70s in a few warmer spots on Thursday. So a significant drop in our temperatures. That just means that those storms, that cold front that's going to move through is really going to be productive. So just make sure you have that severe weather plan in place on Wednesday.
3: Valencia, in today's medical alert, the Trump administration is freezing any new Medicare enrollments by hospice and home health agencies for 6 months. The administration says this is part of a larger initiative to fight fraud in federal health programs. The moratorium will temporarily stop all new providers in these categories from signing up for reimbursement from Medicare. Under the 6-month pause, existing hospice and home health care providers will continue to operate as usual. Artificial intelligence is helping doctors better personalize breast cancer treatment. The FDA has cleared a new tool called Artera AI Breast for patients with early stage hormone-positive HER2-negative breast cancer. The program analyzes digital images of tumor tissue along with clinical data to predict the risk that the cancer will spread. Researchers say the AI was developed using data from more than 8,500 patients. Doctors hope the tool will help identify who may need more aggressive treatment and who can safely avoid it. Well, if it feels like your allergies are worse this year, you're probably right. Doctors say allergy season is starting earlier and ending later, with some common allergens overlapping, and this could be making your symptoms worse.
4: On average, our allergy seasons are getting longer.
5: I know, it's not what you want to hear, but emergency pediatric Dr. Alicia Bazzano with MedStar Health says the average allergy season is 3 weeks longer than in 1990.
4: And then secondly, they're now overlapping. So you have pollen season and then you have grass season. And now it's kind of all coming together from early in the spring all the way through the summer.
5: And it's a real issue for people suffering for months on end, some ending up in the ER with trouble functioning. Dr. Bazzano says you should go to the ER if you experience difficulty breathing, your tongue, lips, or throat swell, or you have prolonged congestion and heavy breathing after taking meds. But if you're feeling okay and the symptoms just last a while, she says call your doctor or allergist. And if you thought, bring on the storms to wash away the pollen and clean the air, she says think again.
4: When there's a thunderstorm, the pollen can actually burst into little tiny micro particles that get more easily into your lungs, and we see thunderstorm allergies from that, which are pretty bad. They can actually cause significant respiratory distress.
5: And it's harder to recover with typical allergy medications. But I'm not here with all bad news. Here's the good part. Some new medications are on the market, and there's a new alternative to the EpiPen.
4: Some combination products that have antihistamines and those steroids, which decrease the inflammation. We have those, the nasal sprays. That's been helpful. Nobody likes giving a shot, especially right. a giant shot in the thigh. Mm-hmm. But now we actually have an alternative, which is a nasal spray, yes. which a lot of people find easier.
5: As for some tried and true medications, Dr. Bazzano warns that prolonged use of non-steroidal nasal sprays like Afrin can worsen congestion, and antihistamines like Benadryl are for short-term use, not every day. Hang in there. Allergy season should end by August.
3: 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We get the facts from our National Consumer Unit when we come back. 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

0: In this morning's Consumer Alert, is child care costing more than your paycheck? According to the Economic Policy Institute, child care for one infant is more expensive than public college tuition in most states. National consumer correspondent Ali Jasinski investigates what's causing the surge and what parents can actually do about it.
1: It just seems to be outrageous.
2: 3 or 4 months of our mortgage.
3: That's about half my paychecks.
4: Childcare costs were up an additional 5% last year, growing faster than inflation, according to the Bureau of Labor Statistics.
5: Childcare still remains persistently high, and it's a cost that a lot of families can't be flexible on.
4: And there's a deeper problem. Providers are trapped in a bind. They can't charge families the true cost of care without pricing them out further, which forces them to pay early educators low wages. That fuels high turnover and a chronic lack of available centers. All of these challenges can look different depending on where you live, which is why we checked in with our team of Hearst reporters across the country.
6: Here in the South, it's not just the cost for families, it's also the access. The Buffett Early Childhood Institute, they said that nearly 129,000 children in Florida lack access to childcare within a reasonable distance.
7: Parents are traveling quite far, 45 minutes, 50 minutes.
6: The gap is especially felt here in Florida's 21st Congressional District. The childcare gap is third highest in the state.
7: We have over 100 children on our wait list, and because we only have 9 classrooms, it's really hard to be able to get those children off the wait list as fast as the parents need so that they can go back to work.
8: In Milwaukee, childcare may be easier to find, but it eats up a significant portion of parents' incomes.
2: Well, I was doing the math, and it is definitely double our mortgage amount. So I think once you add in healthcare insurance, daycare, mortgage, you're not left with a lot.
8: Federal data shows parents are spending anywhere from 8 to 16% of their income on care for just one child.
1: I do see with other families, if they can't go to the grocery store, they need to pay for their child care.
8: For some lower income families, the impact is even more severe as more income gets directed to child care.
2: I would say in another couple of months, it'd probably get pretty tight and we might have to look at saving.
9: In 2023, New Hampshire families with two children paid $32,000 annually. That's 28% of median family income.
3: Right now, I'm lucky enough to have obtained a voucher through the Department of DHHS out of New Hampshire. On an average, it is still $350 to $450 a week for childcare. That's about half my paychecks.
10: We don't have like the newest, best stuff. Our cars are pre-owned. We like to thrift a lot of the kids' clothes.
9: And these rising costs are reshaping the workforce. More parents, particularly mothers, are being forced to choose between childcare, cutting back hours, or leaving their job altogether.
10: It just didn't really make any sense anymore. We just decided that, you know, my paycheck as a teacher would be better spent me being home.
11: I was working in social work. I loved it. I would have stayed there forever. But it came to the point where I wasn't making enough money in terms of paying for childcare.
4: So what's being done about this crisis? There are some spotty signs of progress.
12: We're estimating 4,500 new spaces are going to be opening up for children across the state, which we know we need.
4: Last year, New Mexico launched free universal child care for kids from age 6 weeks to 13 years old. New York City will be launching universal child care for 2-year-olds this fall. And San Francisco raised income limits so more families qualify for help. But what can you do if relief still feels out of reach? Some parents are finding support through each other, through nanny shares, in-home daycares, and babysitting co-ops. Others are tapping into dependent care FSAs, military child care programs, and employee benefits. Some may offer subsidies. We have a QR code up on the screen, so scan that to see what resources may be available where you live. Reporting in New York, I'm Ali Jasinski.
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13: Lower than average rainfall is impacting our local reservoirs. I'm Brianna Ross. I'll explain why leaders say they need you to help conserve water.
14: 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Not really going to see beneficial rain for the next few days, so it is going to continue to be dry. We'll talk more about the forecast. That will actually be great to get outside and get out and about in just a bit.
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26: I was so tired by the time I got home. And it wasn't very late. I left early, but it was so warm out. It got hot, and it kind of just like zapped my energy.
27: Yeah. It's going to get hotter. It is.
26: Yeah, I'm ready for it today, though.
27: Summertime heat's here. I'm thinking ice cream, you know, the crushed ice.
26: Sunscreen.
27: Yes, lots of sunscreen, the sunglasses.
26: I'm going to read it
27: as well.
26: I got to have it. Water ice is in my future.
27: Yes, Hawaiian ice, yes. It is going to be a great day for all of your summertime activities. We're going to get a hint of summer today. Looking at sunny skies right now. Out west, there's a few showers out there. Really not going to be too much of a problem for us here at home. May see an increase in cloud cover later in the morning hours, but after that brief cloud cover, we are going to get in on the sunshine once again. We're looking at 63 at BWI Marshall, 68 downtown, and a few spots in the 60s. We're all going to warm up into the 80s. Most of us are going to make it into the mid-80s. I wouldn't be surprised if we get enough sunshine to have some areas reach into the low 90s. It is going to be a nice day, and it only gets toastier from here. We'll talk more about that forecast in just a bit.
26: Thanks, Delencio. While we love the sunshine, we really do need the rain. Baltimore's reservoirs are at their lowest levels in decades, all due to drought conditions. Now the Department of Public Works wants people to conserve water.
0: It is not just in the city. Brianna Ross shows us how the reservoirs are impacting all of our water supplies.
28: Here at Pretty Boy Reservoir, there should be water covering where I'm standing right now. Instead, there's a sandy shore here and all around the water, and that's because this reservoir has seen a 6-foot drop as drought conditions continue.
29: Did you know that we were seeing drought conditions right now in the area?
30: No, huh?
31: I thought that with the recent rain that it kind of took care of it, but I guess it hasn't.
28: A little spring shower here and there is not enough to fix historic low levels here at Pretty Boy Reservoir.
32: We have never been this low this early in the season. We're entering peak demand during the summer.
33: It's the lowest it's been in the last 20 years at this time of year.
28: And Pretty Boy Reservoir is not the only problem. Baltimore City Department of Public Works Director Matthew Garbark says water levels at Liberty Reservoir are 2 feet below normal levels. That's another one of the city's three reservoirs, which provide drinking water for 1.8 million people across the region.
32: If this runs out or if this runs low, then we're not going to have water that we need to use to sustain people.
28: That's why leaders with the Baltimore City Department of Public Works are asking people to conserve water by turning off taps while brushing teeth or shaving, minimizing shower time, and only running full dishwashers and full loads of laundry. They also want people to refrain from washing their cars or outdoor surfaces, watering gardens or plants, and filling up swimming pools.
30: Yeah, that's fine with me. I never wash my truck.
1: I let the rain do it.
31: It's a good plan. I don't know how successful it's going to be, but, you know, at least they're trying.
28: And though the water restrictions are voluntary, Garbark says it's important for people to do their part until Mother Nature does the rest.
32: What we need is long, sustained rain that actually absorbs into the ground, and that's the way we recharge our rivers and our reservoirs.
13: And leaders with DPW say they have a pretty good buffer before they'll have to do any mandatory water restrictions. At Pretty Boy Reservoir, I'm Brianna Ross, WBAL TV 11 News.
0: Well, and farmers are getting it on all fronts right now. Not only are they dealing with the water issue, but they also lost nearly 68% of their crops during the April cold snap.
26: Yeah, the state's Farm Bureau is now requesting a disaster declaration from the U.S. Department of Agriculture. The request aims to expedite federal relief to local farmers. The frost was particularly devastating because an unseasonably warm spring pushed certain crops into advanced growing stages, so they really started blooming early. The Farm Bureau survey found the frost impacted more than 300 acres from Frederick to Calvert counties. Wine Villa Vineyards telling us they lost millions.
0: It's horrible. And listen, because of the heat this week, we want to remind you that there were 8 heat-related deaths reported with warmer weather headed our way. The city's health department wants everyone to stay safe. So like in years past, they do plan to open cooling centers on extreme heat alert days. Health department recommending avoiding alcohol and caffeine during extreme hot weather days. Also, stay inside between 11 and 4 when the temperatures are often at their highest, and check on those older adults in your life who may need some extra help. And a heads up for drivers, the city is expanding its traffic camera enforcement program.
26: Officials will be adding a slate of new electronic eyes across the city. Kate Amar has more on the cameras set to go live this week.
2: No one really likes a speed camera, especially when it affects your pockets.
3: Baltimore City says 4 new speed cameras will be up and running next week in 4 new school zones.
2: Well, having speed cameras in a school zone is definitely a positive thing, especially protecting our kids.
3: Green Street Academy, Tench Tillman Elementary Middle, Redeemer Paris Day School, and Barkley Elementary School.
4: I've had many close calls in this area.
3: The new cameras, new neighbors were generally supportive.
4: You know, the Baltimore 5-second rule, as people determine that after a red light, you probably have 5 seconds to run through a red light. I've had a couple of encounters where I've had close calls and even almost seen a pedestrian hit.
2: And hopefully it'll get motorists to slow down.
3: City officials say these are not relocated cameras. They're new ones, and the locations are data-driven. The deployment is in the name of safety, and the research shows camera enforcement works.
5: They will slow down vehicle traffic, but most importantly, change driver behavior, which research has shown as it relates to installation of speed cameras on our roadways.
3: According to the National Highway Traffic Safety Administration, speed safety camera enforcement can reduce roadway deaths and injuries by 20 to 37%. To people who say, it's just a money grab by municipalities, what's your response to that?
5: It's a new normal when speed cameras are installed. It requires us to change our behavior. It requires us to pay attention, to stay off our phones, to slow down, and also look both ways in school zones. Change is uncomfortable.
3: City officials say if you're caught going 12 miles an hour over the posted limit, at least you'll get a ticket. And fines start at $40 and go as high as $425. In West Baltimore, I'm Kate Amara, WBAL TV 11 News.
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8: Traffic.
1: At this time, no major issues to deal with on area roadways. Baltimore Beltway moving smoothly with light volume. Interstate 95 as you come into the city around Caton Avenue. Northbound had a report of police activity. It looks like that has been cleared. No problems either direction at either of the tunnel crossings in the Charm City. Going Beltway to Beltway, Interstate 95, BW Parkway, both moving without issue. No problems getting into and out of Thurgood Marshall Airport on 195. Looking good on I-97 as you move between the Baltimore Beltway and Route 50. Route 50 looking good. No issues either side of the Bay Bridge at this time. As you travel on Interstate 95, past White Marsh into Harford County all the way up to the Delaware State line and back, no travel lanes blocked in either direction. I'm Jim Dorn, WBAL News Radio 1090 and FM 101.5.
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1: The president, you would think,
2: well, it's a symbol of good faith from the city of Baltimore to ports around the globe. The Pride of Baltimore 2 was rededicated at the Inner Harbor last week.
3: It's a ceremony that also marked a somber anniversary for the original Pride of Baltimore. Kim Dacey has more.
4: It's been 40 years since the original Pride sank off the coast of Puerto Rico. Now Pride 2 has sailed back into the Inner Harbor just in time for Sail 250. A rededication of Baltimore's nautical heritage. The clipper Pride of Baltimore 2 sails all over the world. A goodwill ambassador from Charm City, carrying on the legacy of the original Pride.
5: Everywhere she went, it was like, who is that? What is that? And that's the storytelling part, because the boat was so beautiful. We sailed her into town, tied up, introduced her to everybody visiting.
4: The original Pride of Baltimore sailed for nearly a decade before a freak microburst sunk her off the coast of Puerto Rico in 1986. Four crew members, including the captain, died. Eight others survived, clinging to a life raft. Scott Jeffrey is one of them.
6: We went from being on a boat to being in the water in 90 seconds. So, essentially, there was no time to... I mean, thankfully, Armin's abandoned ship call got us off the boat. We got eight of us into a raft, managed to, at sunset that night, which was a blessing. And then 4 days and 19 hours of hanging out.
4: They were eventually rescued by a passing ship. Despite the tragedy, the calls for a new Pride of Baltimore were loud. So they built the Pride 2, bigger, with more safety features. It launched in 1988, continuing the original mission.
5: And it means Baltimore is recognized every time. 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
4: Now, Pride 2 is back home to take part in Sail 250 next month, a celebration of our nation and the maritime history that goes hand in hand.
7: It's a wonderful time to visit the tall ships that are going to be here, all the international vessels. We've got vessels coming from South America, from Europe. We've got U.S. Navy ships here as well. And then for the first time since 2018, we'll have the Blue Angels back here.
4: For more details and information about the Sail 250 celebration, you can find a link on the WBAL-TV mobile app. On board Pride 2, Kim Dacey, WBAL-TV 11 News.
2: I like that big wheel behind.
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8: Yes, we do. It is going to be quite nice. Get out and enjoy the day. We're looking at temperatures already in the 60s. We're expected to make it to the 80s. I believe a few of us can reach into the 90s. We're going to have a hot day. I'll tell you more about it in just a bit.

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1: The president, you would think, would be a little bit smarter than this. 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
1: And you can try to...
3: Good morning and happy Sunday. It is going to be a beautiful day, already starting off quite nice. So if you're headed to Sunday services and Sunday brunches later on, you're going to have a beautiful morning for it. We're looking at clear skies overhead right now. So we take a zoom out here on our radar and satellite. You can see that there are some showers out west that is barely going to make it over the mountains. Maybe a shower or two that could clip the Capitol Beltway. But here in the Baltimore Metro, we are going to be mainly dry. We can see some clouds, though, towards the later morning hours. That's going to be brief, and then we'll just continue our warmth as we move into the afternoon. It is going to be a beautifully warm day. So if yesterday you didn't get a chance to get out and about and enjoy the day, today you certainly have that opportunity. We are pretty sunny right now, and we're looking at temperatures at 63 at BWI Marshall, 68 downtown, a few spots in the 50s like Parkton at 57. Frederick is still in the 50s at 56 degrees, but we're all going to warm up. We're going to make it into the upper 80s by this afternoon. 87 for Baltimore and Aberdeen. I do believe we're going to get enough sunshine where some of these areas could reach into the 90s. Looking at the flirting with the 90s there in Westminster, 88 in Frederick. These temperatures are several degrees above where we should be for this time of year. 11 degrees above the average for Baltimore. We should be at around 76. We're going to make it into the 80s once again. Now, tomorrow, we're definitely going to make it into the 90s. The low 90s, but the warmest day out of the next few days will be Tuesday at 95 degrees. That's the forecasted high. That's a day that you want to check in on friends and family. Make sure you are prepared for the heat by staying hydrated. If you're heading out, make sure you have ways to cool down and stay hydrated with some cool water. And then by Wednesday, 92 degrees once again, but we are going to have some strong thunderstorms roll through. And so you can see that is going to allow for that sharp decrease in our temperatures. So that temperature difference between Wednesday and Thursday is just an indication of how strong those storms are really going to be, ushering in a new air mass. We're going to see the 60s as we close out our week, bringing in some much needed rain. Wednesday, though, you want to make sure you're prepared with your severe weather preparedness plan.
4: All right, thanks, Delancey. Well, the Ravens start organized team activities, or OTAs, tomorrow, and the team officially knows who they are playing next season.
5: Yeah, the Ravens released their 2026 schedule last week. Let's walk through some of the highlights.
4: So the beginning of the Jesse Minter era begins at 1 p.m. on the road, September 13th against the Colts. Week two is the home opener against the Saints, 1 p.m. start time. This is notable because the Orioles also have a Sunday night game against the Brewers on that same day.
5: Now to week three, an international game in Brazil, a 4:25 p.m. start time. And then we jump down to week five because it'll air right here on WBAL-TV for Sunday night football in Atlanta. Week six is the first division game at Cleveland.
4: Yeah, 6 weeks in for the first divisional game. Wow. Well, we don't even get a bye, though, until week 13. They're going to be tired. We're going to take on Tampa Bay at home week 14. Then we finally take on the Steelers. Finally, in week 15, that's weird.
5: Yeah, in Pittsburgh. And week 17 is a Thursday night primetime game in Cincy on New Year's Eve.
4: And then again.
5: Yeah, and then again on week 18, we're back home for the Steelers to wrap up the season.
4: Huh. Well, a special celebration was held this weekend for Ravens quarterback Lamar Jackson. Not in Baltimore, though.
6: I didn't say they don't play the Eagles this year. I just thought about that.
4: No, they don't. That's
5: I
4: like
5: know, but
4: not
5: I like
4: usual.
5: That game. Well, Lamar Jackson, his high school in Boynton Beach, Florida, retired Jackson's number 7 jersey. Ari Haight from our sister station in Palm Beach has more on that ceremony.
7: Long before Lamar Jackson became famous as the dynamic quarterback for the Baltimore Ravens, he was known in Palm Beach County as the dynamic quarterback for Boynton Beach High School. And Friday night, Jackson returned to his old stomping grounds to be honored by his old friends.
8: This is a great moment in Boynton Beach community history.
7: Trey Smith started the night. He's the current head coach of the Boynton Beach football team and Jackson's high school teammate. He announced they are retiring the number 7 Jackson wore in high school.
8: It symbolizes greatness. It symbolizes your leadership, your inspiration, and we thank you, man.
7: And it wasn't just the jersey. Boynton Beach city leaders gave Jackson the whole day.
9: The city of Boynton Beach hereby designates May 15th, 2026 as Lamar Jackson Day.
7: the jersey, the day. How about renaming the road leading to the school?
2: Speed limit, 7 miles per hour. And Lamar Jackson Way, this is your keepsake from Boynton Beach High School.
7: After all the thank yous sent his way, Jackson spoke and said thank you right back.
8: It's an honor for him to get the jersey retired. It's crazy, you know, I wasn't looking for this to happen.
7: And before he left, he offered a few words of wisdom to the players trying to follow in his footsteps.
8: And don't let nobody tell you guys you can't do it. To the kids who watch, appreciate you all.
4: Oh, that's really cool.
5: That is cool. And I love that kids have, from his community, has somebody that they can look up to.
4: Yeah, and say, he did it.
5: He did it. I can do it.
4: Yeah.
5: And he comes back and gives back. I love it.
4: Stay with us. Still ahead, Pete has a look at sports, including a recap of yesterday's Preakness Stakes.
5: Plus, Delancia has another look at your weekend forecast. The sun is already shining. You don't even need a jacket. Oh, it's beautiful. Stay with us. You're watching 11 News Sunday Morning.
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16: Things have grown quiet, or, well, to be fair, they've been quiet most of the week just because it's been so scaled down to have this Preak, this one and only, at Laurel Park while they rebuild Pimlico Racecourse. And Governor Wes Moore, who was with us earlier today on our pre-race show, said indeed, specifically, yes, next year the Preakness will be back in Baltimore at Pimlico Racecourse. But today it was here at Laurel for the one and only time, and it delivered a really nice race. Full field, 14 horses. Thoroughbreds taking to the track here, trying to claim, despite the fact it was small, only 4,800, the purse was still the same. $800,000 for the winner, $2 million total in the purse, and it was a clean, really nice start. On the inside there, Taj Mahal, the favorite who only ran here, Brittany Russell horse, with Sheldon Russell aboard, went to the lead and stayed there for a while, but down the stretch, he would fade. And then instead, that set up Napoleon Solo and Iron Honor. A battle to the end, and Larry Colmus happy to have our Baltimorean with the call for NBC.
17: And they're into the stretch, and Paco Lopez and Napoleon Solo have the lead. Iron Honor makes his run on the outside. Chipancho is third, giving way is Taj Mahal. Here's Iron Honor trying to come and get Napoleon Solo. These two to the final furlong. Napoleon Solo still there. Iron Honor on the outside cannot get him. Napoleon Solo and Paco Lopez.
16: Great call from Larry, as always. Napoleon Solo, Iron Honor, Chip Honcho, and Ocelli, the top four. Taj Mahal would finish 10th. And back to Napoleon Solo, and the connections were so happy, they weren't entirely sure they were going to come here, but it was Paco Lopez, the jockey, who insisted earlier, yeah, we got to go ahead and get to the Preakness.
11: I'm screaming, Paco, expletive, Paco, expletive, get that up. Hang on, hang on. And he did, and Paco just ran an absolutely perfect race, and we weren't going to come. I got to say that first. Paco told Chad after the wood to go to this race. I didn't want to come here. I didn't think this horse could go this far. And Paco, it's you, baby. You did this. That was awesome.
18: You know, it takes a team to get this done. I mean, we've had everything go wrong this three-year-old year, and we just kind of stayed the course. You know, we had a lot of critics out there that told us to just shut up, and we just kept with it, and it worked out today.
19: What did he say to the critics today? Al Gold, the owner, with us as well.
18: Just shut up.
16: And well, all that it takes then indeed to fix things is one good race. Laurel Park, a great host this year for the one and only Preakness it would have. As far as the Orioles, a little bit different. They lost a tough one last night to the Nationals in D.C. in Game 1. Kate Gavalli had been rolling. He retired 13 of the last 14 until Samuel Basayo. Just a rocket to the right side. I mean, 109 miles an hour off the bat, out in a hurry. That made it a 4-1 game. Your next batter is Tyler O'Neill. Okay. Fastball down the middle. That's what he's supposed to do.

0: 9 Blue Jays and their season 10-6. And Aaron Rodgers has signed with the Pittsburgh Steelers. He is back for one more year. And that's your look at sports. Please stay with us. Last check of the forecast coming up with Tony. That's right after this.
1: Aaron Rodgers not giving it up.
2: Yeah.
1: Stay with us. Here's still a look at what's still ahead this morning on 11 News Sunday morning.
2: An Ebola outbreak in the Congo. What the World Health Organization is saying about the contamination and spread when we come back. Plus, Valencia tracking the rest of a beautiful weekend.
3: 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Lots of sunshine. The temperatures are warming up. And we are going to get hot in the coming days. You want to check in on your friends and family? We'll talk more about those hot days to come in just a bit.
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9: Good morning to you and yours. Mostly sunny and already 68 degrees on TV Hill. I'm Marquise Lupton. Coming up, a man is fighting for his life after a shooting in Woodlawn, and a Glen Burnie man faces dozens of charges after police say he went on a violent shooting. More news coming up, but first, the latest from ABC News at 7.
10: From ABC News, I'm Wayne Cabot.
11: I don't even know how that's allowable. To happen.
10: Reaction from Pennsylvania Congressman Brian Fitzpatrick, Republican, to President Trump's reported request to be paid more than $1 billion by taxpayers in exchange for dropping his suit against the IRS.
12: Trump would not be personally eligible to receive payments, but sources say entities associated with him would be. As would the 1,600 individuals charged in the January 6th Capitol attack that Trump pardoned his first day in office last year. Sources saying this deal came together after the Justice Department and the White House abandoned a months-long effort to try to pay Trump directly. Democratic lawmakers are now calling on Congress to pass legislation to restrict the use of taxpayer dollars for the proposed compensation fund.
10: ABC's Allison Kosick. We're getting word that a driver killed three people overnight in East Oakland, California, plowing into cars and people. The driver is among the injured. Unclear at this point why it happened or how it happened. Republican Senator Bill Cassidy trying to keep his chin up this morning.
13: Thank you for the privilege of representing the great state of Louisiana.
10: After being primaried by President Trump and not winning enough votes even to run in the runoff, Cassidy is one of seven Republican senators to vote against Trump in the January 6th impeachment trial. He's the first senator to lose a primary since 2017. Ukraine is fighting Russia as hard as ever, 4 years into the war, pounding Moscow and its suburbs overnight. One of the largest drone attacks yet. At least four people in and around Moscow are dead. Russia claims it shot down or jammed 1,000 Ukrainian drones overnight. Twisters hitting the central U.S. this weekend, one each in Iowa, Kansas, and Nebraska. Hail larger than baseballs and winds over 90 miles an hour. 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
9: Good morning, I'm Marquise Lupton. A man is in critical condition after a shooting in Woodlawn Saturday night. Baltimore County Police Department say officers responded around 8:15 to the 1900 block of Gwynn Oak Avenue, where they found an adult man suffering from a gunshot wound. He was taken to a nearby hospital with life-threatening injuries. Other top stories this morning, Baltimore.

0: County Police Department have arrested a suspect in connection with a Friday night shooting. A 16-year-old was shot on Washington Boulevard and taken to the hospital where he is expected to survive. A Glen Burnie man faces 66 charges after what police call a violent crime spree. Police say 68-year-old Larry Simpson allegedly shot at and carjacked multiple victims across five locations. It began with reports of a man pointing a rifle from his car window and firing at people. No one was hurt in that initial incident. Investigators then say Simpson later fired into a vehicle, injuring one person with shattered glass, then crashed in Riverdale where his car overturned. Police then say he carjacked a Nissan and shot at least four people before stealing another vehicle from a separate victim. That person was not injured. The spree ended in Greenbelt, where police say Simpson tried another carjacking and fired at an off-duty officer who was following him. U.S. Park Police arrested Simpson and recovered an AR-15-style rifle. He now faces 16 counts of attempted first-degree murder, along with multiple related charges. And this week, a city council committee will get an update on the city's effort to reduce the number of vacant homes.
1: In the past few years, the mayor's office says the number of vacant homes has dropped from 16,000 to almost 12,000 in the city. The city's already awarded nearly $7 million of the $29 million in TIF funds to six developers interested in redeveloping those vacant homes. TIFs allow the city to borrow money up front using bonds and repay the debt through the future increase in property tax revenue where the new development occurs. Phil Yakubuski, WBAL News Radio, 1090 and FM 101.5.
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3: Traffic.
4: It continues to be a smooth run around the Baltimore Beltway. Pretty light volume, both the inner and outer loops. As you go Beltway to Beltway, both Interstate 95, BW Parkway, moving very well at this time. No problems on 195, getting into and out of Thurgood Marshall Airport. Looking good on Route 100 as you move between Ellicott City, moving down toward Glen Burnie, I-97. As you move from the Baltimore Beltway between there and Route 50, looking good. No issues either side of the Bay Bridge. Both tunnel crossings in the Charm City at this time doing very well. And no problems inbound or outbound on the Jones Falls Expressway, the Harrisburg Expressway without issue. No problems either direction between the Beltway and Pennsylvania line. Interstate 70 between the Baltimore Beltway and Frederick moving well. And I-95 as you move past White Marsh into Harford County and beyond looking pretty good. 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
5: Well, today as we start our new week, we have another chance of seeing some showers and thunderstorms. That will be a very low chance for us here in the Baltimore metro. High temperatures, though, will make it into the upper 80s as our warming trend continues. We're going to fall into the mid-60s tonight under partly cloudy skies and then make way for sunny skies once again tomorrow with temperatures making it into the 90s across the area. I'm meteorologist Salencia Jenkins on WBAL News Radio 1090 and FM 101.5.
0: 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I'm Marquise Lupton, WBAL News Radio 1090 and FM 101.5.
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6: Hi, good morning. I'm Bruce Elliott sitting in for Jerry this morning. He has a morning off. I'm glad to be here, and I'm glad that you are here with us from now till 10 o'clock this morning. We have a lot of ground to cover. I mean, a ton of ground to cover. By the way, the Orioles got shellacked last night. Was it 13-3 or something? I mean, it's just a horrible score. So it's a disappointing season, bluntly, so far. There's still a lot of time to turn it around, but they have to begin to play consistent ball day in and day out, and that's something that, unfortunately, the O's seem to be lacking, at least so far this season. All right, more on that later. By the way, some people were blaming the umpiring on this.
7: I am a vampire.
8: Oh, yeah? Well, abracadabra, I'm an umpire.
6: So apparently that's exactly how they're chosen on the field.
9: Good night, Bruce.
10: Oh, hello, Bruce.
9: How are you, Bruce?
10: Big crook, Bruce.
9: Where's Bruce?
10: It's not air, Bruce.
6: I'm right here, and will be from now till 10 o'clock this morning. All right, a couple of things happened this past week. Involving City Hall and the good mayor. And let's touch upon one or two of those, if we could, as the show moves forward. Mayor Scott was on earlier this week with the C4 and Neiman And among the topics of conversation were the proposed legislation he has to basically change the IG, the Inspector General's role. As you know, Elizabeth Cumming is doing her best to get some records and some documents out of the mayor and his administration. And as always, politicians say they're going to be completely transparent. And of course, it never quite happens that way. And the transparency is not there. So the mayor has proposed new legislation that would somehow change the constitutional responsibility of the Inspector General.
9: Well, I think, Brian, I'll just start there. We are not restructuring anything with the Inspector General. What we are talking about, the Inspector General will continue to be independent in all of these things. What this proposal does is it makes clarification and puts things into place and practices in place. It does not do anything structurally with how the Inspector General does their work. And I think when you've seen all the things that we've seen over the past month now, we know that something has to be done.
6: Well, it's not quite accurate to say that it does not change the role of the Inspector General. The role remains the same, technically. However, what has happened or would happen under the proposal would be she would be in a different reporting relationship, a dotted line, potentially reported relationship with the administration, and lose some of the independence that she currently has in her role.
9: Because I have heard from residents, and we've seen the discourse back and forth. We're talking about trying to put things forward to resolve this issue so that they can continue to do the important work that they do.
6: Yeah, the important work that they do. His argument is, and there is some merit to it, his argument is you can't be a part of the city and the city government unless you're part of the legal entity of the city government.
9: That's a point of confusion that folks have been saying.
11: What does it do then?
9: Let's just walk through this entire thing, right? It clarifies, right? You can't be a part of city government and not be a part of the legal entity of city government. So let's make sure that everyone understands that, right? It clarifies that into code. But what it does is it allows for the Inspector General, Brian, to, much like, for example, the city council has a lawyer that represents them that does not report to me, right? Reports to them.
6: Okay. It reports to the city council, but not directly to the mayor. The question is, how much authority does the city council have to change anything, or does it all end up being channeled through the mayor's office?
9: Well, that's the thing. That's why you have that firewall off, right, C4? That's why the board has to approve this person. And it's also why we allow there to be a process for there to be things that are mitigated, right? And that's why we have that. But also, Brian and C4, this is also, you bring up a great point. This is also why we say, and I said yesterday, that this can't just be a local thing. This is why, exactly why there has to be a state standards across the board.
6: All right. And those state standards would come from Annapolis and not from City Hall in Baltimore. It kind of begs the question, if they have to be standards across the entire state, why is the city of Baltimore deciding to take its own path and see if it can force a particular set of restrictions on the IG here in Baltimore and not wait for Annapolis to do its job and enforce some kind of statewide standard? Because if Mayor Scott's concern is the lack of a statewide standard, he doesn't change that dynamic by saying, so we're going to set up our own standard in Baltimore without having the rest of the state buy into our particular set of standards.
9: Well, that's the thing. That's why you have that firewall off, right? This is why we need that for this reason, right? Because not just about what you said. Right now, what if someone has a complaint about one of the inspector generals? Where do they go, right? And what we're saying in this proposal is, much like they did with police reform and police civilian oversight, if the state sets a standard for everyone, sets a place where people can go, sets how these things operate, it allows us to have put the things in place locally that we're trying to do right now, and we're willing, as you saw yesterday, when the state changes the law.
6: Okay, now here's a question, very genuinely. If you're going to argue somehow that the Inspector General basically is a bull in a china shop, is out there operating on her own with no accountability, and she's smashing all of the nice dishes in the shop, then would not some kind of accountability be necessary? Mayor Scott says all he wants to do with his legislation, which in many view would actually restrict the IG's ability to do her job, would be to say that, well, everybody has to be accountable to somebody, and we have to have a structure in place so that the IG can be held accountable. Seems fair enough.
9: We're talking about giving, like, I said yesterday that, yes, we should change NTIA, O'Brien and C4, so that they can get this unredacted information, as long as we have these protocols and safeguards in play that we need both at the local level and at the state level. But we also need this standard mode of operation so that there is no ambiguity and that everybody can be held accountable in every way.
6: Everybody can be held accountable in every way. This is the mayor who, while saying that simultaneously, is refusing to pass over documents the inspector general says are necessary for her investigation. So in what fashion is he willing to be held accountable? I'm not up on the ins and outs of exactly how this political game is played. I'll just make one observation. I don't think it's a particularly good sign if a politician says that he or she is in favor of transparency for that politician to then decide for everybody else, but not for me. The lack of transparency throughout Baltimore City, Monsey, for example, is a real troubling phenomenon, particularly when money is being spent and it's taxpayer money, not just from the citizens of Baltimore City. This is why it applies to those of us who live in Baltimore County or in Howard County or Harford County or anywhere else in the state. It's our tax dollars being spent as well, because the state ends up helping to prop up financially Baltimore City because of budgetary shortfalls. There's already a review board in place to make sure that the IG doesn't transgress. The mayor says that's not enough. What he wants, in essence, is a review board that could monitor the IG by being on the inner workings of the IG and then making a determination as to whether or not the inspector general is going down a path that he would approve of.
9: If you go back and look at what the board said when a council member said last week that we should have a quarterly report, the board said they didn't want to do that. My office, the reason why we're talking about this way legislatively, for months, we have been requesting to meet and talk with the board to come up with a solution to the issues that exist. We haven't heard anything. In fact, even after the racist AI video was shared, my office sent a letter. We haven't heard a response. So some folks would disagree with you on that.
6: All right, 7:15 right now, Sunday morning. I'm Bruce Elliott sitting in for Jerry with you from now till 10 o'clock this morning. 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
9: To Brian's point that, for example, you know this before, if you're talking about back in the day, the PAB, or you're talking about some other board, and this something like this happened, and you sent a letter as a state senator to this person, you would have gotten a response.
6: Okay, the question is, in what time frame should a response come if information is requested from another individual within the government? This text in, Bruce, good morning. The mayor never had a problem with the attorney general, with the inspector general, until she started looking at to Scott's pet projects, Monsey and Safe Streets. Perception is reality, and the perception is Scott is hiding something. David from Hillthorpe, that's my observation as well. Perception becomes reality. And if you have the impression that somebody is hiding information from the, quote, inspector general, we know what the inspector general's job is. They're out there trying to figure out exactly if money is being misspent, if there's malfeasance in office, if there's illegality in office. And if you put up a brick wall so that that individual cannot do the job of the IG, then the perception is you're hiding something. Mark is up next, or up first this morning. Good morning, Mark.
15: I guess good morning, Shavuoto. That was an interesting horse race finish yesterday at the Preakness in Laurel, Maryland, but I'll say more about that another time. Here's a couple of questions, simple questions about the inspector general. Who appoints or elects this inspector general? What is their term of office? Do other cities in Maryland, like Rockville, Bowie, Hagerstown, have an inspector general because they have a mayor's office? And the other thing is, what areas do they investigate which the city state's attorney's office would not investigate if there's a criminal activity or so forth within the city government? Can the city state's attorney do things that the inspector general does, investigating complaints within the city or whatever as well? What do you know?
6: I don't, but I'm glad to check it out and see exactly what we can find out during the course of the show. All right, really straightforward. I don't try to, smoke you here. I don't have all those details, but I will check to see what we can find out, and we'll find out pretty quickly. Thanks, Mark, for the call. Okay. Appreciate it.
15: You do, shalom. All right, bye-bye.
6: By the way, talking about yesterday's race, I'm sorry, I'm of a generation where things get very confusing for me. First of all, I love jazz and blues. So talking about this with Charles, our producer yesterday, for most of the day yesterday, I was very confused because, for me, Taj Mahal is a blues artist. He's around 80 now, but he's been a very prominent jazz and blues artist for quite some time. I thought he was running. So it didn't surprise me when somebody could run faster than him. But then to find out it's Napoleon Solo, and my next question was, well, where is Ilya Kuryakin? I mean, if we're going to go back to the I Spy days and see which TV characters are running in the race, the life can be very confusing sometimes for those of us who really just don't keep track. It'll be nice to see the Preakness next year when it's not quite as intimate an affair. Only 3,800 people were able to be there yesterday in Laurel. There was no infield because, as has been oft noted, the infield there is, in essence, a swamp. So there is no way of even having the annual running of the Spotapots. So that is, unfortunately, one of those things that has happened that we have missed from time to time. I've always thought, this is a text from Doug, since the taxpayers of the whole state of Maryland support the city's survival, shouldn't we have a say in who the mayor's spending all the money on and what he's spending all the money on? Yeah, I agree completely. And the idea that the state dollars, our tax dollars, your tax dollars, are in some part going to the city in one of a couple of different fashions, either direct financial support or school system support, whatever the case might be, then we should have at least more than a passing interest as to exactly how those dollars are spent. And as our first texter this morning noted, and there were no problems with the inspector general until the inspector general said, I want to have some of the records from Monsey or from the Safe Streets programs. And all of a sudden, this is a major problem. And gee, why is the inspector asking for this? We can't do that. We have to set up barriers. It does make you wonder exactly what is going on. Now, it could be completely benign. And that's the problem. You have to assume not guilty in a circumstance because that's the way our system is built. You don't have to assume innocence, but you have to assume not guilty. But we don't know beyond simply, you know, curbside observations that, yes, it is a little bit strange when we have a circumstance where you cannot get information on programs for which taxpayer dollars are being spent. And that's it. And that, again, is the perception. Not necessarily is it a condemnation of the mayor, nor is it a condemnation of city government or how it's being run. It's simply an observation as to here is where we are in this one little dust up, this one little kerfuffle. Mayor Scott says, look, he's not afraid to go ahead and make changes in agencies if he thinks that it's the responsible thing to do, and he is the mayor.
9: Whenever there's stuff wrong, I don't care if it's Monty, I don't care if it's DPD, Rec and Parks, DOT, wherever, where there are things and practices that need to be improved, especially when you're talking about taxpayer dollars or, in Monty's case, alive as well, we'll make changes. I don't want anyone to think that
16: we're
9: not saying that at all.
6: Mayor Scott says he's perfectly willing to make changes if there are changes that need to be made. But he does say that more important than perception is right over wrong. I have a follow-up on that, but first this.
9: No, I don't care, because the reality is right, and wrong is wrong. If I was worried about perception, we wouldn't have the violence prevention plan that we have, because you guys will remember when, I remember the days when Brian and C4 were the only ones that understood why we were operating the way we were operating, and everyone else was saying that we need to go back to zero tolerance. But look at where we are now, right? That does not matter to me. Right is always right. Wrong is always wrong. And that's the long and short of it for me, Brian.
6: Yeah, okay, so right is right, wrong is wrong, and that is more important than perception. Yeah, to a degree, technically, I believe he's right. But if the perception is mistaken, here's a question. Whose responsibility is it to clear up the misimpression one might have? If the perception is that something is going wrong and we need full disclosure in order to confirm that we are mistaken, that nothing is going wrong, actually, the thing is going just right, who is responsible for passing that information along? And if we feel that the information is not being provided to us, by what channel would we request that information? Technically, that's through the Inspector General. That's where this all gets to be kind of a thorny issue, because you can say right is right and wrong is wrong, and that's much more important than one's perception. I understand that. However, take it to corporate America. Let's say that you were a shareholder in the corporation that runs the best widgets this side of the Mississippi. But they will not give you information on processing time for each widget, or on whether or not there are cost overruns, or whether or not the factory in Cleveland is falling down on what it's supposed to be doing. As a shareholder, particularly as a major shareholder, you would say, I'd like to have that information to clear up their perception that there is something going wrong. And if the response is, well, right is wrong and wrong, and your perception doesn't matter, you do have a voice in that. And the voice in that is to say, no, wait a minute, I'm a shareholder here. I do have a share in this. I do have a point of view that deserves to be heard. And because of the rules under which a corporation operates, you have to give shareholders some of the information we're asking for. So far, that kind of responsiveness doesn't seem to be happening at the city level. The mayor says what he wants to do before anything else is to lay out a clear process. And once that process is laid out, then we can address some of the perception issues that exist. There is no time frame, by the way, on how long it's going to take to lay out that process.
9: Just because everybody else is outside doing this doesn't mean it's right. We're going to do what's right no matter what. And Monty has been operating in a great way. We know the Inspector General has done good work. But what we're talking about is laying out a clear process so that everything is done legally, no matter who it is. And we're going to continue to do that.
6: All right. These texts in on this issue, and your text, of course, more than welcome. 410-467-9225, the Green Solutions Remodeling.com text line. Bruce, as you stated in the last 15 minutes, Baltimore sucks taxpayer dollars away from people who make money and work hard in other parts of the state. And they work hard. The Black Caucus continually talks about reparations. That's just sleight of hand. The reparations are there by virtue of grift and tax dollars through the NGOs and other types of contracts. That, by the way, is not purely a Black phenomenon, man. Every single NGO, no matter what shade individual happens to be running it, this is part of what they do. This is Maryland is such a waste of time now that I can hardly wait to leave the state and retire somewhere else. And actually, that's one of the things that we do see happening. It's a logical response to what has been going on. As an individual, if they feel they are powerless and feel for one reason or another that they're not getting the information they need in order to be an effective citizen or to have their voice heard as a citizen, they'll move eventually to someplace else. They will. They'll move to someplace else. And we continue to see a flight from Baltimore City. By the way, coming up after the half-past news, we have to examine the idea that we're not going to be spending a whole lot of money hiring people to rebuild parts of Baltimore because I guess more housing is needed. I'm having difficulty making this square. If indeed more housing is needed, first of all, you don't need a break from the city in order to convince a contractor to build more houses. Secondly, if the population of Baltimore City is shrinking, where is the need for more housing? Questions that deserve an answer, I suppose. A couple of texts. Mayor Scott is waiting for a response to his letter. I hope it comes back heavily redacted. Steve in North Myrtle Beach. And this. I think the mayor is protecting Hannah Scott, whose nonprofit was investigated by the IG, and it has ties to Mouncey. Baltimore Empowered, a Baltimore nonprofit led by Hannah Scott, the wife of Mayor Brandon Scott, permanently ceased operations prior to its closure. The organization, which focused on mindfulness and entrepreneurship for women and girls of color, faced severe scrutiny. It was placed under investigation for financial delinquency and failing to file reports. More on that coming up in the next 30, right here on WBAL.
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0: It's 7:30, partly sunny and currently 70 degrees already on this Sunday. Good morning, I'm Marquise Lupton. A man remains in critical condition after a shooting in Woodlawn Saturday night. Baltimore County Police Department say officers were called to the 1900 block of Gwynn Oak Avenue just after 8:15, where they found an adult man suffering from a gunshot wound. He was taken to the hospital with life-threatening injuries. Other top stories this morning, a suspect is in custody following a Friday night shooting in Arbutus. Baltimore County Police say a 16-year-old was shot on Washington Boulevard. He was taken to the hospital and is expected to recover. A Glen Burnie man is facing 66 charges after investigators say he went on a shooting and carjacking spree across Prince George's County. Police say 68-year-old Larry Simpson fired at multiple people across five separate locations Friday. The incident began when witnesses reported a man pointing a rifle from a moving vehicle and firing shots. Investigators say Simpson later shot into another vehicle, injuring one person before crashing in Riverdale and overturning his vehicle. Authorities say he then stole another vehicle, opened fire on at least four people, and later carjacked a second victim. The crime spree ended in Greenbelt, where police say Simpson attempted another carjacking and fired at an off-duty police officer who had been tracking him. U.S. Park Police arrested Simpson and recovered an AR-15-style rifle. He now faces 16 counts of attempted first-degree murder, among dozens of other charges. And from the ABC News Desk, World Health Organization says the Ebola outbreak in the Democratic Republic of the Congo and Uganda is now considered a public health emergency of international concern. Health officials report 8 confirmed cases and 246 suspected cases and 80 suspected deaths in the province of Eastern Congo. And in sports, Preakness Stakes winner Napoleon Solo surged late to capture Saturday's race, earning his first win of the year. Kentucky Derby winner Golden Tempo did not compete, leaving a field of 14 horses in the second leg of the Triple Crown at Pimlico Race Courses. And Jameson Hensley has the latest NFL offseason news during Ravens All Access this morning at 11 a.m. I'm Marquise Lupton, WBAL News Radio 1090 and FM 101.5.
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14: Traffic.
4: In the city, southbound Interstate 95 could be an issue in the tunnel. There's heavy traffic coming through the Fort McHenry Tunnel. Once on the other side, as you make your way toward Caton Avenue, traffic moving well. No problems at the Harbor Tunnel Thruway at this time. Going Beltway to Beltway, Interstate 95, BW Parkway at this time showing a pretty light volume. No problems along Route 29 between Ellicott City and the Capitol Beltway, and Route 100 as you move between Ellicott City and Pasadena. Traffic is moving well. Going into and out of Thurgood Marshall Airport on 195, no reports of any problems. I-97 moving through Glen Burnie down toward Crownsville, looking good at this time. No issues on Route 50 either side of the Bay Bridge. Traveling on Interstate 70 between the Baltimore Beltway and Frederick, looking good. No problems on 95 between White Marsh and the Delaware state line. 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
14: Weather.
5: Well, today as we start our new week, we have another chance of seeing some showers and thunderstorms. That will be a very low chance for us here in the Baltimore metro. High temperatures, though, will make it into the upper 80s as our warming trend continues. We're going to fall into the mid-60s tonight under partly cloudy skies and then make way for sunny skies once again tomorrow with temperatures making it into the 90s across the area. I'm meteorologist Alencia Jenkins on WBAL News Radio 1090 and FM 101.5.
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6: I'm Bruce Elliott in for Jerry today. By the way, I'm in for TJ tomorrow. So this week, because of people taking time off on one day or the other, I work every single shift on the station between now and next Saturday. So I'm looking forward to it. Every day is going to be something new and different. And every single time shift here has slightly different requirements as to what's necessary to get done and what's good radio. So it's going to be kind of a fun week for me. By the way, somebody had asked earlier on, I think it was Mark, about who names the Baltimore City Inspector General. In Baltimore City, the Inspector General is actually appointed by the mayor's office. Isabel Cumming was named to her position as IG in 2018. And the appointment is part of the city's charter provisions that outline the structure and oversight of the office of the IG. The OIG is designed to be independent, and its investigations of fraud, waste, and abuse in city government. The mayor appoints the IG, and the office is subject to certain oversight mechanisms, including the city solicitor's office, and in some proposed legislative changes, a designated legal representative, or so it says. In recent years, the mayor's office and Cumming have been at odds over record access and independence. The mayor proposing changes that would place the OIG under more direct city control. The way a lot of people read that, fairly or unfairly, is the mayor's office wants to be able to vet which issues the IG has the authority to look at. If your boss says, I don't want you working on Project A, I want you working on Project F instead, then son of a gun, you're going to be working on Project F instead. And that, I think, is the kind of reporting relationship that many people perceive is being proposed by the mayor's office. Now, real briefly on this. News story this morning. Contracts are being let for some developers to build new housing in Baltimore City. I'm just confused. The population of Baltimore City is shrinking. You can go through neighborhoods, drive through, and you'll see an entire block of row homes empty. Entire blocks of row homes empty. Or perhaps one row home in the entire block is occupied and the rest are empty. What is the need for additional housing if that is the case? I think alternatively, one might say what we need is more open space, more parks, more urban gardens, more ability for people to grow their own food in a controlled atmosphere in an urban farm garden of some sort. But we're going to be building more homes. Will these be homes that will be occupied by people who currently live in Baltimore City? and have difficulty paying the bills already. So you're going to put them in a new home with more expenses involved? I don't see how that works. I mean, tear down those blocks. Make it a beautiful park. Let's become the city of parks. Fountains everywhere. Wonderful things going on. Street musicians. Excitement. Or you can go to a place like Savannah or Charleston if you head south, and you'll see that the parks are massive. You'll have a huge city park that goes for blocks between other blocks of housing. Why not follow that model here? Instead of saying we're going to put out contracts so that people can build more houses, if you have less population, perhaps you should do something to enrich the population that is here, and in so doing, encourage more people to move back into the city, and they'll bring their own money. Once upon a time, back in prehistory, Mayor Schaefer said, give me a dollar, and you agree to the conditions of staying in that row home you're going to be rehabbing for a certain period of time, and it's yours. Why not follow that model? What happened to that? Just, you know, observations off the top of my head on this Sunday morning. Gene is in Pikesville, and he's up next on the Jerry Rogers Show. Good morning, Gene.
16: Hey, good morning, Jerry. Jerry, I usually don't call into this show unless I agree. And I agree with you in a sense that gentrification, you know, you're not saying it, but gentrification is the answer. You need to bring people back who have a sound financial, the capability of having a financial investment in the city. It has to be done, but you cannot totally ignore that poor people in Baltimore City make up, I can't say minority, but a substantial number of people in Baltimore City need housing who are poor, so they need housing for the poor, or we're going to have a society that's like, you know, it's great to go to if you have money, and that's India. But again, remember that the poor people are going to be begging when you get there. So if we don't want Baltimore to look like that, then I have to disagree with you somewhat.
6: Well, no, Gene, I think you're right, actually, on that. I think you have to make provisions in Baltimore City, as in any urban area, to make sure you have housing available that is appropriate in cost for people of various income levels. For people who work in Baltimore City and want to stay in Baltimore City, one thing that Baltimore City could do and Maryland could do in general is take less money in taxes, which would encourage people to stay.
16: Yes.
6: Because right now they're seeing a lot of their paycheck unnecessarily going to taxes. And people, you know, look, it doesn't matter what color you are. It doesn't matter what your faith is. People want two basic things: safe streets, good schools. That no matter how rich or how poor you are, that's what you want for your family and for your kids. Safe streets, good schools.
16: And that's why I left Baltimore. I moved into Baltimore County, but, you know, even that is, Dr. King calls it the dialectic. You have to use logic, in making these assessments. Some of the conclusions are totally illogical. And what's going on in Baltimore County right now, listening to the news over the weekend, guess what? Crime is going up.
6: Yep, it is. Gene, thanks for the call. Bruce Elliott in for Jerry this morning at 7:41 on a Sunday morning. Ben is next in Owings Mills. Good morning, Ben.
17: Hey, good morning. Good morning. I turned on just in time. I was just having a discussion about this topic with a friend of mine who lives in Detroit. And a lot of areas in Detroit, as you know, the condition that city was in some years ago with the real estate, they decided to take these abandoned communities and create a suburban style housing, complex. Basically talking about houses you would find in suburbia with driveways and single family homes and a lot of greenery. So, they kind of starting to create a suburb within the city limits. And, and it's like there's nothing saying that because it's a city that it has to be miles of row homes or it has to be this or that. But that's a model I hope Baltimore would take a look at because it's becoming very successful, you know, where they're just some areas of Detroit now you go to, and they just look like you could be in the county somewhere, because it's just the outlay of the communities. And so I think that would be probably better for Baltimore. But unfortunately, I worked in D.C. for the last almost 30 years, and I've seen the transformation.
6: Yeah.
17: And it kind of, I'm starting to see those condos going up in Baltimore, and I don't know if Baltimore is really ready to add that much population into these apartment buildings, basically.
6: Well, Ben, aren't going to move into Baltimore City unless they think it's financially sensible to do this. And if you're a middle class or upper middle class individual living in the county, you look at the city and you say, again, for me, a lot of this is just pure economics. It's do they have safe streets? No. Do they have good schools in Baltimore City? Some, and some are terrible. We are now the second worst school system in Baltimore City in the entire country. I mean, these numbers just came out. Come on, man, we're number two. We can do better. We can be the worst. We can be number one. But if you have that, and that is the national perception of the school system in Baltimore City, you know that that's going to bleed into all kinds of other media coverage, and you're not going to be able to attract people to come into Baltimore City if they have families. As the minute they have families, they'll leave. Or they'll say, you know what, I have decided I'm going to pay a college tuition every year my kid is in school from kindergarten on. If you have that kind of pocket, that's fine. But a lot of people don't.
17: Yeah, I agree. But that model in Detroit, I think it would work. It's even in Charlotte, North Carolina, they're doing the same thing. But I think that it would work in Baltimore.
6: Well, I have to check that out. Ben, thanks for the call. I appreciate it. All right. Bruce Elliott in for Jerry this morning. The Inspector General appointed by the mayor of Baltimore, Elizabeth Cumming, appointed in 2018. I don't know how long her term is. Then that's another question. Is this a waiting game until she is pushed out eventually? I don't know. All right. A lot of other news happening and has happened over the last handful of days. As you know, the Preakness run yesterday in Laurel. In theory, at least, it's back at Pimlico next year. Great conversation yesterday morning on the radio about whether or not it's sustainable. Churchill Downs now owns all the marketing rights for the name Preakness. They don't actually own the race. They own all the marketing rights for the race. Baltimore City or Maryland wants to buy, not Baltimore City, it is Maryland, wants to buy that chunk of that business, offering $85 million. I'm not quite sure where that $85 million is coming from, but that seems to be the offer on the table right now after Churchill Downs has already purchased it. Now, Maryland says, wait, we want to buy it from you, I guess, so that the state of Maryland can market it. There are a number of ancillary questions here. For starters, is it the job of the state to run a private business marketing parts of a race that is not owned by the state? And even if it were possible to have it owned by the state, is that a good idea under a more limited form of governance? There are those on the right, particularly, of course, we realize how strong our voice is in Annapolis, which is not real strong at all, who would say, no, this is not something the state should be getting into, but that proposal has been floated. We'll talk about that and also talk about the good governor who has signed a piece of legislation that's going to save us from all kinds of dangerous stuff. We'll talk about that coming up on the Jerry Rogers Show. I'm Bruce Elliott sitting in.
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6: Bruce Elliott sitting in for Jerry this morning from now until 10 o'clock this morning, and thanks very much for having us in. A bit more of a text, that came in that I think is worthy of picking up the text in the middle and finish it. Be More Empowered, a Baltimore nonprofit led by Hannah Scott, wife of Mayor Brandon Scott, permanently ceased operations. Prior to its closure, the organization, which focused on mindfulness and entrepreneurship for women and girls of color, faced severe scrutiny and was placed under investigation for financial delinquency and failing to file reports. The Mayor's Office of Neighborhood Safety and Engagement, MONSE, had previously allocated funds to the organization. This funding and the nonprofit's subsequent closure has sparked intense local debate regarding municipal transparency, city contracts, and the oversight of public funds directed to community-based organizations. It's $100,000 that was channeled over to Be More Empowered. There is a problem here with perception, a rather substantial one. If the mayor's wife is your chief operating officer, and you're running a nonprofit, and you get $100,000 in taxpayer money from the city, that raises questions. She was the director of operations, Hannah Scott was, from September 2021 through September 2025, according to her LinkedIn profile. Her employment ended the same month the organization announced that it was undergoing a, quote, organizational pause. It is unclear even now whether or not Be More Empowered, which is a stated mission of empowering black women and girls through mindfulness entrepreneurship. No, it's still behind on its tax filings. It's been sued for unpaid rent. It's also listed as delinquent on Maryland's charity database. It has not been responding to reporters when they ask questions. This is, again, perception. It doesn't look very good. It may be completely above board. Completely above board. Bruce, I suggest that Baltimore City levels blocks and then build tiny homes. Small homes can house single and couples. No need to have parking, transit, and bikes will do. I think that there are a number of blocks that you'd be better off making them an urban garden, making them a beautiful place to be with your family. And there's no one living there, and the houses are substandard, and people couldn't live there if they chose to. And every once in a while, you hear a horrible story of firefighters having to go to one of these condemned areas, and they lose a firefighter or two because of the conditions, because folks will go in there and camp in these abandoned buildings and decide they're going to keep warm by burning anything that's flammable. And apparently, it turns into the house as well. The housing for the poor is being moved to the surrounding counties, while new homes are being built in the city to house tax-paying residents. As a public housing development is closed in the city, it opens in the county, not to mention the massive expansion of Section 8. And this is not, by the way, to the comfort of some people in some of the areas in the county who are seeing the composition of their neighborhood change rather substantially. Not as far as race goes, but as far as the level of criminal activity that can be associated with Section 8. No, not everybody in Section 8 is a criminal. However, there are significant differences in practice and habits that can destroy a neighborhood quicker than one would imagine. If you say, we're going to put Section 8 housing in right there, and then we'll just kind of walk away from it and hope that everything works out all right, the surrounding neighborhood is impacted. My feeling has always been that if you're going to say, we're going to put in Section 8 housing in a particular location, well, fine. The first place to build it is going to be next to the sitting members of the Baltimore County Council. Wherever they live, you buy the house next door. That's where it goes. If it works out for them, all right, then expand it. If this is going to be a big project, no matter who the sitting head of Baltimore County is, the Baltimore County executive is, next to his home, next to Johnny Olszewski's home, the idea is they're perfectly happy saying, we're going to put in housing and hope everything works out all right next to your house, but it's not going to affect us. And I think the best thing to do is to make very, very sure that it does affect them, because they're going to be a lot more careful about how those units are built and who actually supervises those buildings. Bruce, same thing is happening, by the way, in Baltimore County. This text in from D in Perry Hall. More commercial buildings are being built in White Marsh and Nottingham when there are dozens of vacant buildings yet to be leased. That's an interesting phenomenon, and I've seen it in Perry Hall. You see it driving around where you have whole developments being built on either side of major thoroughfares. There are no tenants, at least not initially, and the presumption is that people will be able to sell those things or rent those things to paying tenants at some price point where they can still make money and they can still break even. The math must work out. I have no idea. This is not something that I do or am comfortable with. As far as my money goes, as far as my life goes, I don't know what this is. But it seems to work. You drive over toward Perry Hall. If you drive out of Randallstown and beyond, you'll see these big developments going in. Many of them are single story. Many of them have no tenants when they open. Some are pre-sold to a degree. Bruce, facts on Mayor Scott. He has brought hotels to house poor. The city claims tourism is up. Complete hotels downtown, a couple of hotels downtown where they are bankrupt. If tourism is up, where are the tourists sleeping? Really? If the hotels downtown are going bankrupt, then where is this? Where are the flood of tourists? Where are they all sleeping at night? They can't all be going to Airbnbs. They can't all be going to VRBO, vacation rentals by owner. They have to be sleeping someplace if indeed there is a flood of new people coming to visit downtown Baltimore. Jerry Rogers Show, I'm Bruce Elliott. It's 7:55.
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6: That's kind of... That's just a complete non sequitur, but we'll go ahead.

0: It's just people protecting their own neighborhoods. If you see, for example, a raft of dirt bikes driving down your block in a quiet residential area, and they're there at 3 o'clock in the morning, raising hell, or they're there in a takeover of the intersection where they all do donuts. One would expect that if one were a local resident, you might want to do something. Is that vigilantism? Or should the response each and every time be simply call the police? The old saying is, of course, that, the police can be there in 30 minutes. The problem is the crime is taking place right now, not 30 minutes from now. And that is always a bit of a dichotomy. What do you do in the 29 minutes between when you call and when they show up? But here, just to be clear, vigilantism, vigilantism, vigilantism. Yes, it can indeed, it turns out, be spoken on air, and I have yet to be struck by lightning. Another good sign for the day.
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2: Good morning. Mostly sunny and already 70 degrees on TV Hill. I'm Marquise Lupton. Coming up, a man is fighting for his life after a shooting in Woodlawn, and a Glen Burnie man faces dozens of charges after police say he went on a violent shooting and carjacking spree. Your top stories are next, but first, ABC News at 8.
3: From ABC News, I'm Wayne Cabot. The latest bad news out of the Mideast is a drone attack on a nuclear power plant in the United Arab Emirates. No radiation reported, but a generator was set on fire. Unclear who directed the attack. Iran has been increasingly threatening the UAE for hosting Israel's Iron Dome missile defenses and Israel's troops. The attack on the nuclear power plant comes as the ceasefire teeters, and Iran keeps choking off oil in the Strait of Hormuz. Before the U.S. and Israel launched the war, a fifth of the world's oil and natural gas passed through. Today,
4: just a couple months ago, I was spending about $150 to fill up, and now it has doubled to about $320 to fill up.
3: Jose Perez filling up his truck with diesel at more than $7 a gallon in California. About Russia's war to take Ukraine, resistance remains strong as ever, with Ukraine launching one of the largest drone attacks yet on Russia, killing four in and around Moscow overnight. Sent packing, Republican Bill Cassidy of Louisiana, the first U.S. senator to lose a primary since 2017. Cassidy is one of seven Republicans to go against Trump at the January 6th impeachment trial. Ahead of the primary, Trump called Cassidy a disloyal disaster and a sleazebag. He responded during his concession speech in Baton Rouge last night.
5: People of character and integrity don't spend their time attacking people on the Internet.
3: Trump-backed candidate Julia Letlow and state treasurer John Fleming will advance to a runoff election in Louisiana's Senate primary. Another contest making news is the talk of Europe today. The first win for Bulgaria at Eurovision. Bulgarian singer Dara winning for Bangaranga, a pop song about self-empowerment.
6: It feels like a dream. I don't know if I'm sleeping or is that the reality. You tell me. I don't know.
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2: You're listening to WBAL. This is your news story update. A man is in critical condition after a shooting in Woodlawn Saturday night. Baltimore County Police Department say officers responded around 8:15 to the 1900 block of Gwyn Oak Avenue, where they found an adult man suffering from a gunshot wound. He was taken to a nearby hospital with life-threatening injuries. Other top stories this morning, Baltimore County Police Department have arrested a suspect in connection with a Friday night shooting. A 16-year-old was shot on Washington Boulevard and taken to the hospital where he's expected to survive. A Glen Burnie man faces 66 charges after what police call a violent crime spree. Police say 68-year-old Larry Simpson allegedly shot at and carjacked multiple victims across five locations. It began with reports of a man pointing a rifle from his car window and firing at people. No one was hurt in the initial incident. Investigators then say Simpson later fired into a vehicle, injuring one person with shattered glass, then crashed in Riverdale where his car overturned. Police then say he carjacked a Nissan and shot at least four people before stealing another vehicle from a separate victim. That person was not injured. The spree ended in Greenbelt, where police say Simpson tried another carjacking and fired at an off-duty

0: officer who was following him. U.S. Park Police arrested Simpson and recovered an AR-15 style rifle. He now faces 16 counts of attempted first degree murder, along with multiple related charges. And from the Commitment 2026 desk, the state is replacing all of the mail-in ballots sent out so far ahead of next month's primary election.
1: Elections Administrator Jared DeMarinis said Friday night an error caused by the state's mail-in ballot vendor led some voters to get the wrong party ballot for the primary. So out of abundance of caution, the state will send out new ballots to the more than 565,000 people who requested them as of Thursday. DeMarinis says he does not know how many voters actually got the wrong ballot, but all are being notified. DeMarinis adds this does not apply to those who asked to receive a ballot by email. Robert Lang, WBAL, News Radio 1090 and FM 101.5.
0: WBAL News Time is 8:04. And the Orioles wrap up their series with the Nationals this afternoon. And you can hear WBAL's pregame coverage starting at noon with first pitch at 1:35. I'm Marquise Lupton, WBAL News Radio 1090 and 101.5.
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4: Hour number two at the Jerry Rogers Show. I'm Bruce Elliott sitting in for Jerry this morning. This is worth listening to and hearing. One of the brightest people I think in this country right now is a guy named Victor Davis Hanson. He is a historian. He knows what he's talking about. He has studied history very, very carefully. I played this soundbite, or these couple of soundbites yesterday, and I think that it is, it's revealing to see exactly how bright this guy actually is. And he has some observations on where we are now as a culture. Now, the reason I'm doing this now is I have a text I need to get to at the tail end of this that actually kind of is a perfect example of what Victor Davis Hanson is talking about. He says, from a historical basis, what we're seeing now is a counter-revolution. It's a counter-revolution that rivals in size the revolution that took place under FDR and the realignment of the roles of the various branches of government that took place under Franklin Delano Roosevelt. During the 1930s, FDR wanted to pack the Supreme Court because the Supreme Court did not want all of the Roosevelt programs to be practiced as Roosevelt wanted them to be. And he complained about how conservative the court was, and he wanted to expand the court from 9 members up to 13, I believe, was the number he wanted to go for, which would give him the ability to put 4 more very liberal Democrats onto the Supreme Court. Because he had substantial majorities in both the Senate and the House, there would be no opposition. But the Senate said basically, no, we're not going to go that far. And that was a big revolution. It changed the role of government. The Civilian Conservation Corps, all the other programs that took place during the Depression, the Tennessee Valley Authority, all this stuff that was government employment, changed the manner in which people viewed government. It began to grow from there as a little seed to the behemoth of the government that we currently have in Washington, D.C. And Hanson compares what's going on now, 90 years later, to what went on then.
5: We're watching the greatest counter-revolution in some 90 years. We have not seen any president try to radically change the political calculus and the nature of government since FDR did it from the left during the New Deal of the mid-1930s.
4: So while we are all focused on the day-to-day events of the Trump administration, Hanson says you have to look at the historical analog here and then gauge whether or not the Trump revolution is this counter-revolution to the FDR revolution as far as the role of government and our relationship to government.
5: Donald Trump closed the border. He's basically declared war on DEI, and he's winning that argument. Abroad, we see that Iran no longer poses a nuclear threat for the immediate future. The universities are rushing and competing with each other to cut a deal with Donald Trump. Trump is winning on all of these social and cultural issues. What he's trying to do is tell the American people that the left exercises power even when they do not control government, any branch of government, and they exercise power even though on most of the issues, if not all of them, their constituency is only 40%.
4: Yeah, and Hansen points out, by the way, in other conversations, that the professoriate currently in colleges and universities is uniformly of the political left to one degree or another, and sometimes way left. And the professors at these colleges and universities adopt leftist causes and inculcate the people they're teaching with a love of their leftist causes, which is why you see some of the nonsense you see at college campuses now with the sit-ins. We love Hamas, we hate Israel, all this kind of nonsense. It grows out of how these individuals are being educated. And this all grew, Hansen's contention is, from what happened in the 1930s and 1940s and has been going in that direction since then. And Hansen says that what Donald Trump is in the process of doing is turning that ship around. Now, you don't turn a battleship around on a dime. You know, it takes a number of nautical miles in order to get that thing turned around. You can't simply pop it in reverse. But Hansen contends that that is what's happening, is the Trump revolution, if we can call it that, is basically a retrenchment of conservative beliefs, a re-legitimizing in general of conservative beliefs, and a try to move in that direction rather than simply modify the continuing move to the left.
5: The majority of the American people oppose their agenda. We're going to see in the next year a frenzy, a frantic, almost out-of-mind reaction from the left, because they know that if this counter-revolution succeeds, it'll be very difficult for them to push down an unpopular agenda down the throat of the American people.
4: Right.
5: So brace yourself. We're looking at the resistance coming up to the counter-revolution, and it's going to be fierce and unhinged.
4: Okay, so that is Victor Davis Hanson. Now, how does that pertain to what's happening in the news right now? How does that pertain to the text that I'm about to read you? Again, what you're seeing is this retrenchment, and you're seeing some of the anger coming from the left aimed at individuals who may be culturally conservative but have actually no significant voice in the running of the government other than perhaps through marriage or through parentage. And the most recent of these is Eric Trump. And Eric Trump he had a meltdown the other day on primetime TV because accusations have been made that he has business interests that he actually has not disclosed. Jen Psaki, Circle Back Psaki, hit at Eric Trump Friday, and he threatened to sue her and the network over her comments about his business interests. Eric Trump, of course, is one of Donald Trump's sons. He accused Psaki of blatant lies in a post on X after Psaki questioned whether him joining the president's trip to China posed a conflict of interest during Thursday's episode of The Briefing with Jen Psaki. She cited reporting on the Financial Times that reported that Alt 5 Sigma, a company with ties to Eric Trump, was pursuing a deal to build data centers in the U.S. with a Chinese chip maker that U.S. lawmakers have warned is connected to the ruling Communist Party. Psaki said on the Thursday episode, Eric Trump is supposed to be sort of firewalled off from any U.S. government activities because he took over the family business when his dad re-entered the White House. Eric Trump said in his post, he's never been on the board of Alt 5, has zero business interests in China, and only joined the Sun as a loving son who adores his father. Psaki then reported on her show the next day that, among other things, Eric Trump was introduced as a board member of Alt 5 during a NASDAQ opening bell ceremony in August last year. Newsweek has contacted Eric Trump, MS Now, and the White House for comments, and they're waiting to hear back from them. But there's been some scrutiny on Eric Trump because of his business dealings. How that all plays out is a little unclear. It's still a developing story. Now, this is the text. The apple doesn't fall far from the tree. Eric Trump is a lying scumbag, just like his father, Donald Trump. Well, good morning to you, too. You should read all of the Trump-supporting Republican mega morons proud. I don't know what that means. Look, I believe if what you're getting in that particular follow-on text is that I'm a conservative, yeah, I am. Do I like Donald Trump? Only so far as he pursues policies that tend to shrink the size of government. When he pursues policies that tend to grow the size of government, I would oppose him. I think government is best when it governs least, when it's a smaller government closer to the people, because in my view, that gives the individual more power as an individual. This has nothing to do, in my view of government, with Donald Trump, who I think on a personal level can be pretty rude. For example, this thing with Cassidy yesterday, I think Donald Trump should have stayed off the internet. You don't punch down. This guy Cassidy lost his primary. And Donald Trump, the president, decides to punch down at this guy. He does this over and over again. I think it's bad practice. I think it's stupid. I think it makes him look mean and cheap. It doesn't matter what bad blood there is. You don't punch down in politics. You don't punch down in life. You know, if you're a supervisor for a company and you decide to punch down in public on one of your employees, you should anticipate not just that that employee is going to leave at some point, but he'll take other, or she'll take other good employees with him or her at the same time or concurrently or shortly thereafter. People don't like that behavior. When Donald Trump punches down, and the guy does this over and over again, I shudder because I think it's beneath the office. But if our focus now is going to be on Eric Trump as a lying scumbag, just like his father, Donald Trump, I could scroll back through all the texts that have been sent. It's interesting. This is new technology that before I came here, I never seen before. It's very cool. I mean, I can go back to texts sent by this particular texter. I'm scrolling back, and so far I'm at early May, and I can go back for a long time. As long as it's coming with the same phone number, apparently lives forever on the internet. I don't see any, not a single comment about Hunter Biden. So if Eric Trump is a lying scumbag just like his father because he's arguing with Jen Psaki over an attribution as to why he was in China with his father, how would you characterize the son of Joe Biden? Just curious. Should not, if you're going to be even-handed about this, say Eric Trump is a lying scumbag and, oh yeah, Hunter Biden was even worse? Or maybe you're in line to buy his next piece of bubble art. I mean, let's have some perspective here. You know, if you don't like the guy, that's fine. Doesn't affect me. My bet is it doesn't affect him. I'm glad to talk about it. But a little bit of perspective in one's life is useful. So if you're going to go after Eric Trump, if he is now going to be the used rug you're going to beat on for a while, you better put up the Hunter Biden rug right next to him and beat on that at the same time. Because there's nothing Eric Trump has done in his life that compares to the graft and self-dealing that the Bidens did when Joe Biden was in office and Hunter Biden, his druggy son, who has shady kind of personal moral character, just asked the women he's impregnated. At the same time, come on, let's be even-handed about this. And one more piece of advice. Don't hook yourself to the star of any politician. Figure out what you believe in and argue for those policies and those beliefs. And leave these jackasses out of it. They're in it for themselves, routinely and uniformly.
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4: Boy, they got shellacked last night. Orioles just shellacked. It's unfortunate, but you know, it does happen. They got crushed. Okay, you know, it's the nature of sports. It's a long season, as they say. You know, I remember during late in a couple of seasons when Earl Weaver predicted that the Orioles would be in the playoffs. And they ended up in the playoffs, and nobody in town thought that Weaver was right, because it required that all the chips fell exactly where they were supposed to be. And they didn't. But they still ended up in the playoffs. So you don't know at this point of the season what's going to happen. We're nowhere near the halfway mark, as a matter of fact. They have started slow, and then last night they unraveled late. A very frustrating kind of night. It was a 13-3, I believe, was the final score. Not exactly the greatest game the Orioles have played. All right. I'm not sure Trump is winning the DEI argument. Have you seen his cabinet? They're supposed to be the best people. Noam was terrible. I disagree. Hegseth is a creep. Again, I disagree. Maybe their argument is Kash Patel. If he was a DEI hire, then maybe Trump was right. Anyway, white men can suck too. Look, we have a disagreement as to the qualifications of these individuals. I thought Kristi Noem did her job right. I think what did her in was a matter of ego, not hers, but the president's. When she had said that there's going to be a couple of $1 million ads going on from her department with her on horseback, I think that rankled some in the White House, and that led to her downfall. There's only supposed to be a spotlight on one individual in this particular administration, and that's the guy who lives at 1600. And I think that that's what led to that. Hegseth is a strong character and a strong personality. To me, he has been actually fairly careful in his rhetoric and in the conversations that he has had in front of committees in Washington, D.C., to a phenomenal fashion. But when you talk about Kash Patel, you know, I think of this exchange that happened just a couple of days ago, actually, with Patty Murray, Democrat from the state of Washington, I believe. And she just ripped Kash Patel, who was sitting in front of her.
10: 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Leave Law and Order to people who really do care about justice and appearances.
4: So it was a great soundbite. You know, it's a 9-second soundbite. It's a great soundbite for her local audience. She was ripping Patel for being in a winning locker room and, you know, shotgunning a beer or hoisting a beer or something. Okay, fine. Was this the right thing to do? I don't frankly care one way or the other. It had no impact on his work. But out of that grew Kash Patel's an alcoholic. And then all of a sudden, because alcoholism is a disease, all of a sudden became very fashionable to criticize Kash Patel because he's an alcoholic. Well, Kash Patel is not an alcoholic. He drinks only sparingly, at least that's what we have seen. And he put it out to Patty Murray in a rather strong fashion. And this is no different than the strong fashion Pete Hegseth uses when he's talking to people up on the Hill who've decided to bring him in front of them so they can scold him. And Kash Patel, when this happened with Patty Murray, was taking absolutely none of that.
11: This is what's happened under my tenure at the FBI and the Trump administration. 20-point drop in the homicide rate. 45,000 violent offenders arrested last year, twice as many as 2024. 2,450 criminal gangs disrupted. That's a 322% increase from 2024. 6,900 child victims have been located since I've been in the seat. That's a 144% increase. 2,900 child predators and human traffickers arrested. That's a 70% increase. And we've arrested 8 of the top 10 most wanted fugitives in the world in 14 months. That's twice as many in the 4 years combined. That is what the men and women of the FBI are doing, well-resourced. Everyone should take a look at this. If people want to continue the baseless, fraudulent, false personal attacks at me, that's great. Keep the target on me, as I've always said, but the mission has never been better.
4: That's Patel. Pete Hegseth, sitting in front of Senator Chris Murphy this past week, said, well, look, I'm not going to discuss classified material with you in open session. Because Murphy had said, basically, give me the numbers as to exactly how many missiles, how many silos, and what else, how many drones have we destroyed in Iran? This is not public information. And Hegseth, the guy you criticized for being a jackass, responded, I thought, in an appropriate fashion.
12: Can you give us an answer as to what the real number is?
13: I mean, I would answer the same way as the chairman.
12: Not talking to this committee about the damages assessment.
13: Not validating leaked information that could be wrong or not wrong. Why would I validate what people may leak or not leak? This is not a classified setting. We don't talk about those things. And you like to talk about them in TV. We don't talk about them here.
4: All right. Yeah, there you go. We're not going to talk about them in open session. Go into a skiff. And if you guys can actually keep your mouth shut when you walk out of the skiff, I'll give a select number of individuals the details, but this is not going to happen in an open session because, among other things, it helps the people we're fighting against. A couple of great texts in. Morning, Bruce. In addition to reestablishing conservative values, the current political environment is a battle to reestablish common sense. For decades, a majority of the people have been puzzled by the nonsense we see in government. Then finally, someone like Trump comes along and says, this stuff makes no sense and I'm going to end it. Tom in Gainesville, I think you're right. I mean, who was it? It's Scott Jennings, who you see on CNN on some of the panel discussions. He's one of the conservatives on their panels, the conservatives sometimes on their panels, who pointed out, you know, if you guys can't tell me what a girl is and what a boy is in order to keep boys out of girls' locker rooms, I'm sure not going to trust you with any other information. And I think basically you're seeing that play out here. Didn't Hunter have a drug addiction problem and had an affair with his brother's wife? Yeah, he did. He did. But of course, it's Eric Trump who's the scumbag. Look, again, do not tie, in my view, do not tie your political beefs, your political beliefs, rather, to any one individual or any individual party. They will disappoint you every single time. Every time. Determine what you believe in, no matter where you are on the political scale. Hold those beliefs true. Speak them calmly and directly and accept that you're going to have intellectual challenges from people with whom you happen to disagree. And that's fine. That is actually what debate is all about. That is what the structure of this country is designed to encourage. Ed is in Owings Mills. He's next up on the Jerry Rogers Show. I'm Bruce Elliott. Hey, Ed, good morning.
14: Good morning, Bruce. Hope you're having a wonderful day.
4: So far, so good.
14: So far, so good. So my concern is this. Trump, he asked me what's on my mind. Trump, who we watched on television on January the 6th, commit treason.
4: How so?
14: As far as I was concerned. Well, I don't know. He didn't stop the Capitol from being attacked. And he also, he yelled, you know, hey, this, I forgot his name now, should be home. And they started building a gallows. So, I don't know. The whole thing is just a mess to me. I mean, you got a president who's getting $1 billion, probably $1 billion settlement from the Internal Revenue, which he's the one that puts in office the head of the Internal Revenue.
4: Okay, well, let's try to deal with these. Hold on for a second. Oh, hold on.
14: I'm sorry.
4: Let's go ahead and try to deal with these in order as they happen. First of all, it's not at all clear he's going to get a dime from the IRS. He's suing for this money. My understanding is
14: WBAL a little while ago just said he's. I was surprised myself. So I heard it on WBAL that he settled. They're settling for $1 billion. They were suing for $10 billion. He's settling for $1 billion. It's just a matter of how they're going to pay it to him or to one of his companies or somebody. So yeah, look, I don't. Maybe I misheard.
4: Yeah, perhaps I did. I'll check during the news. All right, I will on there.
14: No, I hope I did. Yeah. Tell you the truth. But and then he's also then you got the 1,500 people who he pardoned who are also eligible to get money. I don't understand. I know our country's a mess, but there's got to be somebody in this country who can be the president who is above board and trustworthy. Anyway, that's it for me.
4: Well, I appreciate it. And it sounds like you're in your morning walk, so I'll let you get back to it, bud. All right. Thanks very much for checking in with us. I'm Bruce Elliott. I'm here sitting in for Jerry Rogers from now till 10 o'clock this morning on WBAL News Radio 1090, FM 101.5. 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
0: Good morning. It's 8:30 and currently 70 degrees on TV Hill. I'm Marquise Lupton. A man remains in critical condition after a shooting in Woodlawn Saturday night. Baltimore County Police Department say officers responded just after 8:15 to the 1900 block of Gwynn Oak Avenue, where they found an adult man with a gunshot wound. He was taken to the hospital with life-threatening injuries. Other top stories this morning, a suspect is in custody after a Friday night shooting in Arbutus. Baltimore County Police Department say a 16-year-old was shot on Washington Boulevard. He is expected to survive. And a Glen Burnie man is facing 66 charges after police say he carried out a shooting and carjacking spree across Prince George's County Friday night. Investigators say 68-year-old Larry Simpson fired at multiple people across five separate scenes. Authorities say it began when he was seen pointing a rifle at moving cars and firing shots. Police say he later shot into another vehicle, injuring one person, then crashed and overturned his car in Riverdale. From there, investigators say Simpson carjacked one vehicle, opened fire on at least four other people, then stole another vehicle before ending up in Greenbelt. Police then say he tried another carjacking there and fired at an off-duty police officer following him, and U.S. Park Police arrested Simpson and recovered an AR-15-style rifle. He now faces 16 counts of attempted first-degree murder. And Maryland Office of the Attorney General will not file charges in a deadly January crash involving Howard County Police Department. A teenage girl died in the January 17th crash on Broken Land Parkway, and police say officers had been following the vehicle after the driver was speeding and refused to stop. State prosecutors say there's not enough evidence to show officers caused the crash. And from the ABC News Desk, World Health Organization has declared the Ebola outbreak in the Democratic Republic of the Congo and Uganda a global public health emergency. Officials report 8 confirmed cases, 246 suspected cases, and 80 suspected deaths in eastern Congo. And in the crisis in Cuba, it is worsening as several fuel shortages strain daily. The United States Embassy in Cuba says the island's power grid is increasingly unstable, with widespread outages disrupting water, refrigeration, communications, and electricity, including in the capital of Havana. And Jameson Hensley has the latest NFL offseason news during Ravens All Access this morning at 11 a.m. I'm Marquise Lupton, WBAL News Radio 1090 and FM 101.5.
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3: Traffic.
16: Northbound 795 Franklin Boulevard have a report of an accident there, reportedly blocking the off-ramp to Franklin Boulevard. Southbound lanes don't appear to be affected at this

0: of Pennsylvania line. I-70 between the Beltway and Frederick, looking good. No issues either direction. Going Beltway to Beltway, take your pick. Both Interstate 95 and the Baltimore-Washington Parkway at this time are moving well. No reported issues along Route 29, move between Ellicott City and the Capitol Beltway. I-97 moving between the Beltway and Route 50, looking good. No issues either side of the Bay Bridge at this time. I-95 as you move between the Baltimore Beltway and the Delaware State Line, no issues either direction. I'm Jim Doran, WBAL News Radio 1090 and FM 101.5.
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2: Weather.
3: Well, today as we start our new week, we have another chance of seeing some showers and thunderstorms. That will be a very low chance for us here in the Baltimore metro. High temperatures, though, will make it into the upper 80s as our warming trend continues. We're going to fall into the mid-60s tonight under partly cloudy skies and then make way for sunny skies once again tomorrow with temperatures making it into the 90s across the area. I'm meteorologist Alencia Jenkins on WBAL News Radio 1090 and FM 101.5.
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4: Bruce Elliott sitting in for Jerry. Thanks very much for having us in this morning. Appreciate it. Let's a little clarification on this IRS thing. First, let me just note, I think that the amount that Donald Trump initially sued for is way out of whack. He sued for $10 billion. This is because the IRS leaked his tax information to news outlets between 2018 and 2020. If that happens to any of us, we would expect the IRS is going to pay us money. The government will pay us money. It's specifically against the law. And whoever inside the IRS did this, we would expect there to be a good search, find that individual, and fire his sorry butt. I mean, we would expect this just as citizens. And at the same time, I think suing for $10 billion is a bit out of bounds. But that's not, you know, I don't have anywhere near the income this guy has or the assets this guy has. Maybe at that level, that's seen as appropriate. But there's been no settlement. All right. To be clear, they're talking about it. They're talking about whether or not there's going to be a settlement or grounds for a settlement. In court filings Friday, the Trump attorneys asked the judge to pause the case for 90 days, and the two sides are going to sit down and work Friday to reach some kind of a settlement, some kind of a resolution. And the filing says, this limited pause will neither prejudice the parties nor delay ultimate resolution. Rather, the extension will promote judicial economy and allow the parties to explore avenues that could narrow or resolve the issues efficiently. Both tax and ethics experts say the lawsuit has raised a plethora, been waiting all morning to say that word, of legal and ethical questions, including the propriety of the leader of the executive branch pursuing a scorched earth litigation policy against the government he oversees. Well, he didn't oversee them in 18 and 2020. I mean, he oversaw them, the 2018 tax returns. He was in office. But that stuff had an impact on the 2020 election. So there are more at stake here. Again, I still think the $10 billion is out of line. But there's been no settlement. There's not even been discussions yet. As of Friday, they've asked the judge, can we sit down with the two parties and talk about this for the next 3 months and see whether or not we can come to some kind of an agreement? See, Donald Trump had filed a lawsuit in Florida, federal court, alleging that a previous leak of his and the Trump Organization's confidential tax records caused a reputational and financial harm, public embarrassment, unfairly tarnished their business reputations, portrayed them in a false light, and negatively affected President Trump and the other plaintiffs' public standing. Both Donald Trump Jr. and Eric Trump are also plaintiffs in this lawsuit. Charles Edward Littlejohn, a former IRS contractor, he worked for Booz Allen Hamilton, a defense and national security tech firm, he's been sentenced to 5 years in prison. He pled guilty to leaking tax information about the president to others and to two news organizations in those years. Outlets were not named in the charging documents. The description and time frame align with stories about Trump's tax returns in the New York Times and reporting about a wealthy American's taxes in the nonprofit investigative journalism organization ProPublica, which is a very left of center, not exactly nonpartisan. The 2020 New York Times report found Trump paid $750 in federal income tax the year he first entered the White House. No income tax at all some years, thanks to reported colossal losses. That happens. There was never, by the way, any indication that any of the deductions he claimed were out of bounds. And there's something that always got lost in the conversation. There are times where businesses lose a lot of money. And why should they be paying taxes if their entire business structure for the year is a loss? And in construction, and in high-end construction in very expensive places like New York City, that happens. In February of this year, by the way, the president was asked how he would handle any potential damages from the case. Trump said, I think what we'll do is something for charity, and we can make it a substantial amount. Nobody would care because it's going to go to numerous very good charities. Several ethics watchdog groups have filed friend-of-the-court briefs challenging the president's lawsuit. Democracy Forward's February filing says the case is extraordinary, quote, because the president controls both sides of litigation, which raises the prospect of collusive litigation tactics, and the conflicts of interest make it uncertain whether the Department of Justice will zealously defend the public in the same way that it has against other plaintiffs claiming damages for related events. And that's a piece from AP, the author is Fatima Hussein. Okay, so that's what we know. There's been no settlement. And he has sued for a lot of money because he makes a lot of money. But, you know, of course, he's not making a dime as president. He gives all that away. But, you know, as information to pass along and to clarify it. Bruce, let's go back to President Kennedy. He swam naked with the secretaries in the White House pool, had extramarital affairs with Marilyn Monroe, etc. President Johnson was known to expose his private parts to female employees. VP Kamala Harris was the side piece of California Governor Brown. Of course, she got, it was actually not Governor Brown, it was Willie Brown, who was a power broker in the San Francisco area. And that is who she actually, that's how she got her start in politics. Bruce, racetrack industry should offer some incentives to attract newcomers to the sport, such as free parking, lunch, or a couple of free bets if you spend X number of dollars. Tech newbies know how to read a race card, et cetera, et cetera, et cetera. All right. And will you be addressing the fiasco of the Maryland mail-in ballots? That is just typical, isn't it? Here are all your mail-in ballots. Oops. Oh, forget that. We goofed on all of them. We'll send you new ones. The cost. I'm waiting to hear the cost numbers before we get into a deep discussion on this, because that ain't free. You know, if you're going to send out these mail-in ballots. Of course, in my world, you should be sending out mail-in ballots only to those individuals who are in the military, know they will not be here for the off-year election this coming fall, or have other compelling reasons why they can't vote on election day. I'm a troglodyte on this. I'm an old dinosaur on this thing. It's for me, it's not election month. It's not election 6 weeks. It's election day. If we don't like the day on which the election is held, I have no problems with saying we're going to move it to a Saturday or a Sunday or a Friday, a Friday afternoon so I can get off work. I have no real problem making it a national holiday on that day to encourage people to vote who couldn't otherwise get out and vote on a Thursday. I don't want to stand in line till 9 or 10 o'clock at night on Thursday in order to vote so they can get back up and be back at work at 8:30 the next morning. I understand all those complaints. I do not think the solution is give everybody a mail-in ballot. I think that encourages massive fraud, and we've seen that happen in elections in this country. Other countries have done away with them completely. They say you show up to vote on voting day, period. That's it. There's no chain of custody on a mail-in ballot. Which mailman is carrying it, How do you guarantee that your mail-in ballot's going to actually reach the election people on time? If you're in the military, I get that. If you're sick, you're in an iron lung, I get that. But, you know, because it's more convenient and you want to see if you can't, you know, load up on votes for your candidate 5 weeks out. No, I think Election Day is Election Day. And I also think people who vote before Election Day kind of miss the opportunity to get a last look at one's candidate. If a piece of news breaks the previous Thursday and you already sent in your mail-in ballot on Wednesday and that news on Thursday would impact you, I think it's a bad thing to do. I like Election Day. So as far as D from Baltimore County, D, as far as the fiasco, I'm waiting to get the cost numbers, and I'm sure that I'll have the opportunity to discuss this. Democrats are the party of plausible deniability, deepfakes, DEI, cancel culture that promotes race-baiting revolution. You can't hate them enough. I don't hate anybody. Sorry, it's mostly, you know what? It has no impact on them, and they waste my time. It's seriously, on the most pragmatic of levels, why would I hate somebody and use that energy when I can use it more productively for other things? I'd rather use the same amount of energy that I would use if I had to decide to hate somebody. I'd rather use it to hug my wife, talk on the phone with my kids, you know, have lunch with my son. So it's a matter of determining where I want to spend my energy. There's only so much of that stuff to go around. Now, this is a hilarious story. Alexandria Ocasio-Cortez, very concerned because in Tennessee, not exactly her home state, but in Tennessee, you have a guy who's losing his seat. He's a Democrat. Cohen is his last name. I can't remember his first name. I'll check. And he's decided not to run again because the district he had been in has been adjusted, and he doesn't think he has as good a chance to win. So she's very upset about this. Why? Because somehow him leaving that race means they're losing a black voice in Congress. The guy's a white Jewish guy. But somehow AOC misses that part of the conversation.
5: When you are seeing states like Tennessee want to wipe out every black representative on the map in these states, we have an obligation as Americans to stand with black Americans and communities whose representation is being disenfranchised.
4: Okay. He is being challenged, by the way, in what remains of his district by a Republican who is a black woman. But again, the math don't math here, AOC. But for her, it's a great piece of rhetoric, and nobody's going to actually bother checking to see whether what she's saying is factually based or not. That suits her purposes and gives her props with the people who would be inclined to vote for her in a primary in 2028. And that is what she's aiming for. She wants to run for president. She wants to go ahead and challenge Gavin Newsom for the good hair contest and the nomination in 2028. I hated that the white guy got voted up because you're removing a black voice from Congress. Make that sentence make sense, please. Bruce Elliott for Jerry Rogers.
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4: Bruce Elliott in for Jerry this morning. This text in, I read somewhere about the mail-in ballots were sent out that they have some wrong information printed on them, so replacements were sent out. What are the chances that both of the ballots will be returned and counted? Well, I think it's possible they'll both be returned. As to whether or not they'll both be counted, we have to count on the diligence of those individuals who are receiving them, and we'll see. If you end up with more voters than you had, more votes than you have voters, we'll know that something went south, right? Bruce, when historians like Victor Davis Hanson look back on this period in time, I believe four things will stand out. One is a bad citizen, George Floyd. Two is a terrible cop, Derek Chauvin. Three, a horrible pandemic. And four, mail-in ballots. Yeah. Yes. I hate mail-in ballots. I really do. Again, I like the idea of election day. Election day. And listen, again, it's when he's talking about Democrats being the party of plausible deniability, this echoes back to previous text. He said, I was talking about an ideology, not an individual. Again, it's the same. I give wide latitude in people's personal beliefs. And I also believe, as Thomas Jefferson believed, that I'm not going to give up a good friendship over something as trivial as politics. He and Adams disagreed strongly on politics and maintained a friendship for their entire lives. And this has happened historically in our country over and over again. We are at a time period now, though, when the leaders in our politics on both sides of the aisle are so vicious toward one another that it's easy for somebody who is an adherent of the politics of either side to get sucked into that. And decide, you know, the number of times I have to go into Bruce's Brain, which is the group name on Facebook. If you want to see the kind of stuff that goes on in my brain, that's where to find it. Next time you're on social media, simply, you know, go look for the group, Bruce's Brain, ask me a member, and you'll be able to check it out. But the number of times where it's very clearly stated, you drop the F-bomb and you're gone forever. I want to have some sense that we can read posts without saying, no, listen, I don't want my 11-year-old to be reading this. But at the same time, I want my 11-year-old to be able to have some view of politics as he or she matures. And the casualness of dropping the F-bomb in conversations now, I find distressing. Because, first of all, it's unnecessary. There are other words that one can use. Secondly, because it's supposed to somehow substitute for 15 or 20 different emotions that you can go through. It's just, I'd rather use the language and the flexibility of the language that we were given. English is a very flexible language. It's very cool because of that. Now, it's impossible for people outside the language to learn, but at the same way, it's impossible for us to learn the subtleties of other languages. Example, a long time ago, I was taking French in college. And this is, I mean, shortly before they put in paved roads. And one of the assignments was to read this play by Eugene Ionesco, a French guy. And in French, we're supposed to read it in French. And the title of the short story was Frappe's Last Tape, which in French was La Dernière Frappe. And I think in English it was Crap's Last Tape, because the guy's name was Crap, K-R-A-P-P. But you miss all the subtlety of French and the double entendre of some of the words, unless you're a native French speaker and understand that a lot of the conversation happening in this particular short story depended upon your understanding of the double entendres. English is the same way. People who come to this country, and what they learn is how to swear. They get it wrong 9 times out of 10. They don't know how to swear, but they don't learn how to swear appropriately. So you'll have somebody from another language come here and start to swear at you, and you realize, None of the swear words work in the sentence structure using them. So why not just use the language that we're given and the ability we have to express ourselves without having to drop the F-bomb, without having to swear? It can be done, or so I've read. All right. One more text in. Fastest growth in voters is unaffiliated and independents. George Washington warned us about parties and the division of the nation. Yeah, and I'll tell you, that's one of the places where independents get royally screwed in this culture. We know that in the state of Maryland, as an example, about 50%, roughly 50% of the voters are registered Democrats. About 25% are registered Republicans. About 25% of the voters in this state are registered independents. They end up, in essence, having no vote in the primary because they can't vote in either Republican or Democrat. And then they end up having to choose between a Democrat or a Republican in the general election. And that may or may not have somebody to their particular liking. Now, there have been parties that kind of key in on that. You'll see the Libertarians have tried to key in on that. The Green Party has tried to key in on that to grab some of those independent voters. But so far, at least, they've not been able to actually make an impact in the fashion that a legitimate third party would be able to make an impact. Of course, the last successful third party movement in this country was probably the Bull Moose Party under Teddy Roosevelt. Although I think Eugene Debs would say that the Communist Party in the early 1940s was. But, you know, that aside, on a practical level in this state, if you're not a Democrat, it's an uphill climb. You're that salmon swimming upstream and there's a dam between you and the top. And it's very difficult to get past it. Because if you're a Republican or an independent, you realize in order to win a statewide election, you have to be pretty clever in order to pull that off. Larry Hogan was. Bob Ehrlich was. Many Republicans are not. I'm not sure that there's any in the current Republican crop who are able to de-seat Wes Moore. We'll have some Wes Moore coming up for you, by the way, right after the 9 o'clock news. He is protecting us from one of the greatest dangers we face on a daily basis. And gosh, I sure am happy he is. What would I do without his intervention? 855, The Jerry Rogers Show. I'm Bruce Elliott.
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4: Well, the president's back from China. We'll talk about that some in the next hour. And also, you'll hear exactly how Wes Moore has saved us from a true, scary phenomenon, a scary scenario for us. It is, I'm so grateful to know that he is there for us when push comes to shove and we really have to have somebody able to step in, and hold off those who would hurt us. At least those who would hurt us financially. This text in, Bruce, 45 years ago, my father told me that people curse, they lack the vocabulary and the intelligence to properly express their feelings. I think that I agree. I have always viewed excessive use of profanity as the indication that somebody doesn't have the vocabulary to express the same thought without the profanity. And, you know, it's funny. Once upon a time, there was a swear word, swive, S-W-I-V-E. It's the root. It has the same root as a swivel chair. And it meant it was a slang word that was at that time the rough equivalent.

0: So there you have it. That's my entire observation on Middle English. But you actually, I think it's in Braveheart, you hear them using that term. So I thought it was kind of curious. If you ever watched that movie, if you've never watched it, I think it's worth watching. It's the story of William Wallace, a Scottish hero. It's used in one of the scenes in that particular movie. And I thought that was kind of curious at the time that they went to the historical accuracy of inserting that particular term as opposed to others. By the way, this, Bruce, truth and common sense is exactly what we're starving for. Not listening to endless old anti-Trump frequent callers is refreshing. This is not meant for you to read on air. Well, too late now. All done. Almost 9 o'clock on WBAL.
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2: Mostly sunny and 69 degrees on TV Hill. Good morning, I'm Marquise Lupton. Coming up, a man is fighting for his life after a shooting in Woodlawn, and a Glen Burnie man faces dozens of charges. But first, ABC at 9 o'clock.
3: From ABC News, I'm Wayne Cabot. The shape of the Senate is being drawn before our eyes. Primaries this week in 6 states and 1 last night in Louisiana. It's clearly a victory for President Trump.
4: Republican Senator Bill Cassidy lost his bid for a third term after 2 primary challengers finished ahead of him. Now, Cassidy, the incumbent, got about 25% of the vote. No elected senator has lost a primary since 2012, and this was a major victory for President Trump. Cassidy drew the president's ire 5 years ago as one of the Republicans who voted to impeach Trump during that second trial.
3: ABC's Alex Perche in Washington. The top Democrat on the House Judiciary Committee, Jamie Raskin, says it's illegal what President Trump is trying to do, saying Congress would never have voted to create a $1.7 billion slush fund, as he calls it, to compensate the allies of President Trump. No one is claiming responsibility yet for sending a drone into a nuclear power plant today in the United Arab Emirates, causing a generator fire, but Iran is suspected. Concern about the U.S. and Taiwan after President Trump's comments to Fox News from China, ABC News foreign correspondent Britt Klenet.
5: Concerns are running very high in Taiwan after President Trump said the sale of American weapons to the self-ruled island are a very good negotiating chip following his summit with Chinese President Xi Jinping here in China. Now, in an interview with Fox News, Trump also warned Taiwan against formally declaring independence from China.
3: Near constant burials are being reported from an Ebola outbreak in Congo and Uganda. At least 87 are dead, 100 sick, as health workers race to contain an awful disease that leaves people bleeding and dying. The World Health Organization saying that there is no need yet to close international borders. It has declared, though, a public health emergency. 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
2: Good morning, I'm Marquise Lupton. A Glen Burnie man is facing 66 charges after police say he carried out a shooting and carjacking spree across Prince George's County on Friday. Investigators say 68-year-old Larry Simpson fired at multiple people across 5 separate scenes, and authorities say it began when he was pointing a rifle from a moving car and firing shots. Police say he later shot into another vehicle, injuring one person, then crashed and overturned his car in Riverdale. From there, investigators say Simpson carjacked one vehicle, opened fire on at least 4 people, then stole another vehicle before ending up in Greenbelt. Police say he tried another carjacking there and fired at an off-duty officer following him. U.S. Park Police arrested Simpson and recovered an AR-15-style rifle. He now faces 16 counts of attempted first-degree murder. The Maryland Office of the Attorney General will not file charges in a deadly January crash involving Howard County Police Department. A teenage girl died in the January 17th crash on Broken Land Parkway, and police say officers have been following the vehicle after the driver was speeding and refused to stop. State prosecutors say there's not enough evidence to show officers caused the crash. And the Archdiocese of Baltimore is submitting a plan to reorganize under bankruptcy.
6: In a 175-page filing Friday, the Archdiocese asked the court to create 2 trusts to handle sexual abuse claims. One trust would collect money from the church, parishes, schools, and insurance settlements to pay survivors.

0: drivers. A second would manage lawsuits and insurance claims against insurers that did not settle. Survivors have the option to collect settlement under either trust or continue their lawsuits. The bankruptcy court must approve this. 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
1: And the bankruptcy court must approve this, and the archdiocese declared bankruptcy in September of 2023, days before the state's law lifting the statute of limitations on abuse lawsuits took effect. And with the upcoming potential first heat wave of the year coming this week, health officials are urging Baltimore residents to prepare by locating cooling centers and signing up for mobile emergency alerts. During Code Red days, city facilities and branches of the Enoch Pratt Free Library will serve as cooling sites for people without access to air conditioning. And Democrat delegate Chow Wu is responding to WBAL TV 11 News about becoming the target of a racist podcast by two of his Republican colleagues. The House Speaker demanded Republicans take the podcast down and apologize to Delegate Wu. WBAL TV 11's David Collins reports.
2: Howard County Delegate Chow Wu responded to the podcast writing, "I am a proud new American and dedicated state delegate committed to Maryland and the United States. Unfounded accusations and extremist conspiracy theories will not distract me from the work that matters. Xenophobia, racism, and McCarthyism have no place in our state."
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2: Well, today as we start our new week, we have another chance of seeing some showers and thunderstorms. That will be a very low chance for us here in the Baltimore metro. High temperatures, though, will make it into the upper 80s as our warming trend continues. We're going to fall into the mid-60s tonight under partly cloudy skies and then make way for sunny skies once again tomorrow with temperatures making it into the 90s across the area. I'm meteorologist Alencia Jenkins on WBAL News Radio 1090 and FM 101.5.
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4: Bruce Elliott in for Jerry. Hour number three at the Jerry Rogers Show. All right, this is something somebody had asked about, so I'm sorry to get into the weeds here for you a couple of seconds, but we try to actually be responsive. There was a question as to exactly why the Virginia portion of what was originally the District of Columbia was returned to Virginia. Originally, the district was, in essence, a square, with part of it on the Maryland side, part of it on the Virginia side. And in 1790, they decided it was retrocession is what it's called. And it grew out of an act called the District of Columbia Retrocession Act. And it transferred Alexandria County back to Virginia. That was in 1847. The Maryland side had received most of the investment, apparently. Alexandria County was left economically disadvantaged. People in Virginia said, well, if that's how you're going to behave, then give us back our land. This came up in a conversation that had to do with voting in Washington, D.C., and making both D.C. and Puerto Rico additional states. Well, Puerto Rico has its own set of issues in that a lot of Puerto Ricans don't want it to be a state. But D.C., if the voters in D.C. want to have the rights of statehood, the only way to make that happen is through retrocession. Session is, and that's spelled C-E-S-S-I-O-N, not S-I, right? S-E, rather. Session is the giving of land, in essence. Retrocession is taking it back. In order for people who live in the district to have their own senators, to have a congressperson and so forth, they would have to go through retrocession, and the Maryland portion of Washington, D.C. would then become once again part of Maryland. You cannot create a new state out of a piece of a previous existing state. The only thing that's happened is West Virginia, and that was a wartime issue, and it was challenged constitutionally. Obviously, this happened during the Civil War. So in answer to that question, I realize it's a little bit in the weeds, but it's kind of interesting because if you take a look at a map, you'll see that Alexandria, Virginia, completes the square that once was the entire District of Columbia. And Alexandria didn't have as many infrastructure programs. They had the Chesapeake and Ohio Canal, which failed, apparently. Limited access to Virginia's commercial networks. There was also the slave issue that became more and more of an issue, so that by 1847, which is coming up on the last Whig presidency, which was Taylor, then slavery was a massive issue, and it continued to grow, obviously, into the 1860s. And federal neglect, people in Virginia, the Virginia side of the district, felt neglected. So it was returned, the land was returned to Virginia, and D.C. then existed. So anytime somebody says they want statehood for D.C., and you'll have this in some oddball kind of conversations when you're out drinking some night, is they have to go through retrocession. It's easy. Just become part of Maryland again. If you want to carve out a tiny little federal district that includes the White House and Congress and the Supreme Court building and one or two other federal buildings with like a five-block radius, I'm quite sure you can make that happen. But if the residents, the people who live in Washington, D.C., want to have the privileges of statehood, that's the only way it can happen under the Constitution. Just so you know. All right, fine. Got that taken care of. I'm sorry that was a little bit in the weeds, but that's the way it goes sometimes. Now, Wes Moore, he continues to be in the news because he's running for re-election, right, against what seems to be kind of a fractured GOP field. We'll see how that plays out. But he is not following through on some of the promises he made. Like, for example, about a month ago, this was Wes Moore.
5: A rebuild of the Francis Scott Key Bridge is the fastest large project in the country right now.
4: Yeah, it's running on empty. It's not moving forward at the speed they wanted to move forward. They've had to do away with one of the contractors who came with a price point that they thought was out of line. And then they turned around and discovered, oh, that price point is the price point we're talking about anyway. So it may have just been a reason to get rid of the contractor and hire somebody else. And that's, of course, within their rights. Who knows what went on in that? And then this one was a real puzzle for me. Wes Moore, who cares about us deeply and intensely and wants just the very best for us all the time, went to the great efforts of making sure we knew that he has lowered energy costs for us. What?
5: We made a lot of progress together over these past 3 years. We've lowered energy costs.
6: What?
4: What?
6: What?
7: Does that make me crazy?
4: Okay, what he's talking about, this is great. This is pure sleight of hand. What he's talking about is, what is the $15 he's giving back at the end of the year, whatever that is. So he let the energy prices, they went way up, but now he's lowered energy prices by giving you $15 back. It's pure sleight of hand. It's great rhetoric. But if you really examine it, it's like, what the heck are you talking about? And then this is something that I think the Westmore should be justifiably very, very proud of, that he's protecting us from predatory pricing. You might be asking yourself, exactly what does that mean? Does that mean like after a flood, people are charging too much for things? No, no, no. This is even more pernicious than that. That means when you go into a grocery store, the grocery store owner can take your picture and figure out your Dun & Bradstreet, your credit rating, your FICO score, and they can change the price on that box of cornflakes you're about to buy, adjusting it upwards if, in their judgment, you have more money to spend on cornflakes. Happens all the time.
5: All right, hold up. Stop scrolling. Did you know that two people could be in the same grocery store, pick up the same item in the same aisle, but pay two different prices because your data is being used against you? I don't think anyone should be paying more for the same groceries just because of an algorithm. And that's why I just signed the Protection from Predatory Pricing Act in the state of Maryland. No more using your personal data to quietly hike up your bills. Same cart, same store, same price. That's fairness. And that's what Marylanders deserve.
4: Isn't that great? He's protecting us from predatory pricing because, as you and I both know, you go into a grocery store, the first thing they want is your ID and your FICO score so they can figure out how much to charge you for that box of Cheerios or the box of cornflakes. I mean, this is the very first thing that happens in every single grocery store in the state of Maryland. Isn't that right, Delegate Lauren Errican?
8: What in the world is he talking about? Let's just go see. Let's just go see if this is really a thing. Let's find out. Was database price fixing ever used in a Maryland grocery store? Let's just look and see. Oh, no. No, it wasn't. Oh, so here we are, guys, with yet another Wes Moore Maryland Democrats election year gimmick.
4: So he is protecting us from something that has never occurred in the state of Maryland. So no longer are they going to be able to do this. That's good because they haven't been doing it in the first place. But I feel very happy that he cares enough about us to protect us against things that don't actually happen in nature. Which, by the way, my understanding is this coming week, Wes Moore will be signing the Protection from Predatory Aliens Act, where you'll have specific protections as a Maryland citizen that if aliens actually take you up to the mothership for sexual experimentation, they have to have a written document signed by you allowing both the transport to outer space and, of course, any experiments they choose to do on you. So Wes Moore is going to be protecting us from the predatory aliens as well. He's also, by the way, going to protect us against the Flying Elephants Act, because there's nothing you care about more than having to watch out all the time for flying elephants or flying cows. Because if you think your car gets damaged when a bird flies over and, well, you know what I mean. Just imagine what would have been happening in this state if Wes Moore had not signed the Flying Elephants Act to protect your vehicle from damage from the flying elephants we're so concerned about here in this state. Wes Moore, all I have to do is tip my hat to you and say, thank you so much for stepping up and protecting us against threats that we didn't even know existed. Because they don't. Bruce Elliott for Jerry Rogers.
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3: A Glen Burnie man is facing dozens of charges after police say he went on a violent shooting and carjacking spree across Prince George's County. Investigators say 68-year-old Larry Simpson was arrested after multiple shootings and carjackings at five separate locations. And the Roman Catholic Archdiocese of Baltimore has filed a reorganization plan in bankruptcy court, creating two trusts to handle sexual abuse claims. And at Pimlico Racecourse, Napoleon Solo captured the Preakness Stakes Saturday, earning his first victory of the year.
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4: Couple of texts in having to do with retrocession. Boy, I can't tell you the last time I used that in a conversation. Went to the doctor. It turned out I had this polyp. But that's right. He had retrocession to take care of it. That, to me, makes sense. Bruce, a city like Washington, D.C. should never be a state. New York City, Chicago, L.A., San Francisco should be states, too. I support let Eastern Shore become a separate state. I bet Western Maryland would join West Virginia. Does Governor IDGAF Moore know Donald Trump is not running for governor this year? He's been running against Trump for 2 years. Oh, look, that's fair. In all fairness, the Republicans ran against FDR until like the 1960 election. I mean, from 1945, after FDR was dead, from that time for the next 20 years, they all ran against FDR. It didn't matter if he wasn't running for Congress, because after all, he passed away. Didn't matter if he wanted actually to do something, because he had passed away. They ran against him. By the way, this text continues. By the way, if aliens come here, I will gladly go if I can get lucky. Look, there's a squadron of pigs flying around now. When they fly, what you have to be careful of. Bruce, if you're paying with cash, how would the store know who you are? Well, it's all right, because Wes Moore has protected you from this. You don't have to have it as an act of concern anymore. It's never happened in the state of Maryland. It's not scheduled to happen in the state of Maryland. Technically, it'd be impossible to actually make it happen in the state of Maryland unless they have photo ID everywhere. And, of course, you'd figure out a way of defeating that real quickly. The number of people wearing fake mustaches would escalate every time they went to the grocery store, including you ladies. Yes, I know. Yeah. I always pay more at the supermarket. The frugal lady in front of me has lots of coupons. Fair enough. And this, Bruce, with what is going on with the bridge rebuild, and after I saw the pictures of Pimlico yesterday, I'm not at all sure that the Preakness will be here next year, be here, you know, there at Preakness. Look, I think there's a possibility it will. I think the horse racing industry in this state has been badly treated. It's a less popular sport than it once was. Frankly, boxing is a less popular sport than it once was. Things seem to go in cycles. That does not necessarily mean it won't come back. And quite clearly, the Preakness this year, with only 3,800 people allowed to be at Laurel, very different than previous Preaknesses. If it's back at Pimlico next year, it raises the same question that I've been asking for 25 years or more behind this microphone. How can you sustain significant interest in an enterprise that only makes money one day a year? And that's the case. There are no longer lots of railbirds hanging out watching the racing going on at Pimlico. You don't see this occurring anymore. If you go down outside D.C. and watch the trotters run, again, you don't see lots of railbirds hanging around to watch that happen. Horse racing in all of its forms is less popular here in this state than it once was. And it does raise the question, to what degree should Maryland be fighting for the advertising rights for the Preakness if it's going to end up being a net loser at some point? And why should the Stronach Group keep their interest in the Preakness in Maryland going if there are other places where there is interest in horse racing and where they'd have a much easier time making money more than one day a year? And that's a very real question. You know, I think it adds something special. Old Hilltop has a nice ring to it. At the same time, there are neighborhoods right around Old Hilltop that are a little sketchy, which would discourage people from going and hanging out there, even if you make it the Taj Mahal. Oh, I'm sorry, he lost yesterday. Even if you make it the Napoleon Solo. Oh, he did well yesterday of horse racing. I have the feeling that in the long term, somebody's going to say, financially, we're going to move that race to somewhere else, Gulfstream, potentially, somewhere where there's a lot of interest in horse racing. Where is it written in stone that the Triple Crown has to be all on the East Coast? Why couldn't one of it be at Arlington Park outside Chicago? Why couldn't one of them be in any of a number of great racetracks out in California? I'm quite sure there are technical issues, but why could something like that not occur? I don't know. So whether the Preakness is here next year or not, I think as a responsible citizen, you have to begin to ask, why would the state of Maryland want to buy from Churchill Downs the marketing rights for Preakness for $85 million? And by the way, where is that money coming from? Are we overflowing now? Are we overflowing with money in this state? My understanding was that we're short, which is why they keep raising taxes. So can you imagine people's anger if they find out that part of their taxes is going $85 million to pay for the marketing rights for Preakness? We're not talking the Orioles. We're not talking the Ravens that have huge audiences, a huge interest fan base built in. You're talking about an event where people go and sometimes they have no idea there's a horse race going on. They're partying in the infield. So we'll see how that plays out. But I question whether or not it makes sense in the long term. Bruce, Mayor Scott went to college reunion and snubbed the Preakness this year. He has said he is now a doctor now. Apparently he was given an honorary doctorate. Can I make an appointment with Brandon Scott to have my proctology checkup? I'm sure you can. Oh, hey, this is interesting. I'll pass this along because I have a personal connection to the story. Harrison Ford just gave what is now being characterized as a rousing commencement speech in which he said, among other things, the world my generation left you is a real mess. And he extolled the virtues of a college education, an inspiring class. He admitted to the mistakes of his generation. Before calling on young people to change the world, he kicked off his commencement speech this past Monday at Arizona State University by admitting he didn't always make the best choices when he was young. Quote, I was squandering my life in riotous living. He found himself in a drama class and when he was in college, looking for an easy A grade, but fell in love with acting. Hiding in character, costume, and makeup, I had freedom, a bravery I never felt before. I got an A. I realized, present for possibly the very first time in my life, my passion had led me to community. He pursued acting, he told the students, while working carpentry jobs to pay the bills and support his family, even after the success of Star Wars. No, a note, by the way, a note. I went to the same college that he went to. What he's leaving out of his description of the wonderful things he did is mistakes of his youth, I'll give him that. He dropped out of college because one of the professors had the temerity to ask him to actually take a final exam. He didn't think he had to take the final exam because, after all, at the time he was Harry, not Harrison. But he didn't think that he had to be required to do that. And so he simply dropped out of college and went out and became a carpenter out on the West Coast. He's had great success then, so maybe he didn't have to take the exam. But to kind of gloss that over as simply, I was riotous in my youth, no. You decided you were too important to take the final exam that everybody else took, thus establishing you had a Hollywood-sized ego even then. I also acted with him in summer theater for a couple of seasons. He was the resident actor of the dinner theater, or not dinner theater, summer theater, and then I was a resident actor following him. And what I couldn't understand at the time is he has his magnetism about him. It did at the time, at least. Every single girl who volunteered to work there at this summer theater, they thought this guy was just amazing. And I got to give him that. He recognized that was his strength. And he went to Hollywood and became very, very wealthy because of it. But in his inspiring speech, the class of 2026, he did not mention that while they're all there, having taken all their finals and actually graduated, that he decided he was too important to take his. True story. Sharon is up next. She is in Baltimore. Sharon, good morning. Thanks for hanging on.
11: Good morning. How are you?
4: Good, thanks.
11: I'm commenting on the racing issue.
4: Yes.
11: First off, I'm a resident of Baltimore City. I've been with horses since I was 10 years old, which unfortunately is like 50-some years. Mm-hmm. But anyway, Maryland is an agricultural state. Farming, horses. How many states do you go to anymore that are so beautiful and have such horse country? And like you said, that the state says is a $3 billion industry every year. There are people that are passionate, who love their horses, and they see them chase. You have the Hunt Cup, My Lady's Manor. You have the races at Pimlico. You had the races at Laurel. Sure, things consolidate. Times change. But we're striving to change with the times. And Maryland is trying to make Pimlico a better racetrack for more people to be attracted to and come. And they're adding, I personally don't know all the specifics, but they're adding other features to the track to bring people there, because it's a 2-minute run, but you can have fun with that. As if you saw yesterday, everybody's dressed up, they're wearing their hats. People love it.
4: Yeah, and you're sure you're right. I hate to do this. We are going to hit news in a second. But I understand that. And it's great pageantry. I think financially it's difficult for the state to argue they should be putting a lot of money into an industry that makes money from horse racing one day a year. And that's the Preakness. Those are the whole hard facts. One day a year. How much money should we spend on that? 9:30 right now on the Jerry Rogers Show.
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3: Good morning. It's 9:30 and currently 70 degrees on this beautiful Sunday. I'm Marquise Lupton. Our top story this morning, a man remains in critical condition after a shooting in Woodlawn Saturday night. Baltimore County Police Department says officers responded just after 8:15 to the 1900 block of Gwen Oak Avenue, where they found an adult man with a gunshot wound. He was taken to the hospital with life-threatening injuries. Other top stories this morning, a suspect is in custody after a Friday night shooting in Arbutus. Baltimore County Police Department say a 16-year-old was shot on Washington Boulevard. He's expected to survive. A Glen Burnie man is facing 66 charges after police say he carried out a shooting and carjacking spree across Prince George's County. Investigators say 68-year-old Larry Simpson fired at multiple people across five separate scenes. Authorities say it began when he was pointing a rifle from a moving car and firing shots. And police say he later shot into another vehicle, injuring one person, then crashed and overturned his car in Riverdale. From there, investigators say Simpson carjacked one vehicle, opened fire on at least four people, then stole another vehicle before ending up in Greenbelt. Police say he tried another carjacking there and fired at an off-duty police officer, and the United States Park Police arrested Simpson and recovered an AR-15 style rifle. He now faces 16 counts of attempted first-degree murder. And the Maryland Office of the Attorney General will not file charges in a deadly January crash involving Howard County Police Department. A teenage girl died in the January 17th crash on Broken Land Parkway, and police say officers had been following the vehicle after the driver was speeding and refused to stop. State prosecutors say there's not enough evidence to show officers caused the crash. And from the ABC News Desk, World Health Organization has declared the Ebola outbreak in the Democratic Republic of the Congo and Uganda a global public health emergency. Officials report 8 confirmed cases, 246 suspected cases, and 80 suspected deaths in eastern Congo. And the crisis in Cuba is worsening as severe fuel shortages strain daily life. The United States Embassy in Cuba says the island's power grid is increasingly unstable, with widespread outages disrupting water, refrigeration, communications, and electricity, including in Havana. And Jameson Hensley has the latest NFL offseason news during Ravens All Access this morning at 11 a.m. I'm Marquise Lupton, WBAL News Radio 1090 and FM 101.5.
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1: Traffic.
12: It's a fine ride all around town. No real delays on 795 to report as you make your way through Owings Mills and down towards the Beltway. So far, Beltway traffic is good from 795 all the way down towards Security Boulevard and I-70. Eastbound 70 looks good as you make your way from Mount Airy all the way up towards the Beltway itself. Between the Beltways, I-95, VW Parkway up to speed. No issues on 95 or 895 headed into the Fort McHenry or the Harbor Tunnel. No issues to report on I-95 from the Tidings Bridge all the way down towards White Marsh and inside the Beltway. I-95, 895, both looking good headed into the Harbor and Fort McHenry Tunnels. No issues on 50 as you make your way across the Bay Bridge. Looks like there might have been a fender bender there on the eastbound side just before the Bay Bridge, but no delays just yet. Carlos Ramirez, WBAL News Radio 1090 and FM 101.5.
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2: Well, today as we start our new week, we have another chance of seeing some showers and thunderstorms. That will be a very low chance for us here in the Baltimore metro. High temperatures, though, will make it into the upper 80s as our warming trend continues. We're going to fall into the mid-60s tonight under partly cloudy skies and then make way for sunny skies once again tomorrow with temperatures making it into the 90s across the area. I'm meteorologist Alencia Jenkins on WBAL News Radio 1090 and FM 101.5.
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4: First, I'll get in for Jerry, final half hour of the show this morning. By the way, I'm in for TJ tomorrow. Then later on in the week, Wednesday, in my usual shift in the evening, Thursday and Friday. In Thursday, it seems to me, I'm in for Angelette. And Friday, I'm in on the morning show. I think I work every shift this week. Kind of looking forward to it. All right. John is in on the Beltway. John is up real quickly before we head on. John, good morning.
13: Good morning. Prediction. You will never see the Preakness back in Pimlico ever again. Here's why. If you have the racing at Pimlico and you develop Laurel exclusively as a training center, you have made it exponentially more difficult for DC people to get to the races. D.C. is more populous and more prosperous than Baltimore, why the hell would you do that? Secondly, think about who the mayor is. Get a good picture of that in your head. Then think about who the governor is. Get a good picture of that in your head. And now consider that thoroughbred racing, for better or for worse, is operated and controlled by rich white people. I'm not seeing those guys springing for the number to build a fancy new track in Baltimore City. So that's my theory. I think the race will either move to Laurel or they'll move it to Gulfstream because that's one of Stronach's things. But I predict that when this thing settles down, they're going to say, oh, cost overruns, that $400 million we were going to use to build Pimlico, we're not going to be able to do that. But instead, over there where Pimlico used to be, we're going to have affordable housing. Just a thought.
4: Well, we'll see what happens. I think that you're on to something there. I think that the Stronach's, by moving it to Gulfstream, keep it on the East Coast. The Triple Crown can continue as it has been, and that there be the prospect of having it happen, having the Preakness happen in front of large crowds who love horse racing and at a track that makes money already during the course of the year rather than at one that, just bluntly put, does not. Thanks for the call. Ed Hale joins us right now. Ed has a proposal out there that I think is absolutely fascinating. Ed is running for governor in this state. Ed was a Democrat until around a minute and a half ago, and he's now running as a Republican for the gubernatorial seat. Ed, good morning. Ed, are you there, sir? He's listening to us on the radio rather than on his phone, so he'll catch up in just a couple of seconds. Ed's money-making proposal for the governor's mansion, should he win the seat, I want him to say this because you guys are going to think I'm kidding about this. And I want to find out whether or not this is tongue-in-cheek. Ed is a Republican candidate for governor. He said that instead of raising taxes, the Baltimore businessman is firmly anti-tax. This is a piece from Brian Sears, a buddy of mine. He wants to turn the governor's mansion into a moneymaker. Do we have Ed Hale back with us? Ed, are you there, sir?
14: Morning.
4: Good morning,
14: Ed. Good to hear you guys.
4: Yeah, so my understanding is you want to turn the governor's mansion into an Airbnb.
14: I've been divorced since 1996. Make no secret of that. That's the way it is. And you're going to have one single guy living in that great big building. No, it doesn't work. It costs everybody a lot of money. You got a big police staff. You got a great big catering staff and all that in there. Open it up and have weddings, bar mitzvahs, and make it an Airbnb.
4: Right. You're not tongue-in-cheek. You're serious about this.
14: No, I'm serious, very serious. And I would not have an inaugural party either. That's a $6 to $10 million waste of people's money. And I would take that money or some of that money and give it to places like the Hiding Place with the Rock City Church. You know, something like that. I would not want to do that. I'm not that person.
4: Now, you say that much of the stuff that we're spending money on in Annapolis is just a money grab. For example, you have concerns about the VEIP program. Go get your car inspected for more and more money annually. What are your concerns?
14: Whatever mechanism I need to make that disappear, I would make it disappear. You got to go to there. It costs you, what, 40, 50 bucks. I forgot what he just raised it to. For what? It's a money grab. But you have to take off work, go there, get your car looked at, which is going to pass, and you leave. That's an hour or two that you never get back in your life.
4: Well, the argument is, of course, it keeps the environment clean, and we have clean air, and everything's hunky-dory, and the state needs the money.
14: That's nonsense. That really is. That this global warming and the CO2, that's been 95% of it, new cars and the technology has been cleaned up. Not because of electric cars, just because of the fossil fuel engines that we have.
4: Okay, Ed, let me circle back to the mansion for a couple of seconds. I'm now just a little bit intrigued by this. If you turn it into an Airbnb, would you be offering a continental breakfast, and would you be bringing it to our rooms?
14: Well, for the right price, I would do it. You know, if this was going to go to some sort of charity or go into the general fund, I think it would be pretty cool, don't you? That's a good idea, Bruce.
4: If the governor served you a continental breakfast, yes, I suppose. Ed, let's talk the realistic numbers here. 50% of the electorate in this state registered Democrat, 25% registered independent, 25% roughly registered Republicans. How do you get enough votes? One is you're a carpetbagger, or that's the accusation. Ed Hale's a carpetbagger. He was a Democrat day before yesterday. And the other is, even if you get all the Republican votes and none of the independent votes, you get swamped by Ed Moore in the general. How do you make this work?
14: Well, you need 30%, at least 30% of the Democrats, 55% of the independents, and 90% of the Republicans to get a 1.8% vote of win for me. So that's what, that is really the bogey. That's the, or the target you must hit. And I believe that I'm on that route right now.
4: Do you have internal numbers that indicate that you're moving toward that?
14: Yes.
4: And do you have internal numbers that indicate how you're doing against the governor?
14: No, I don't on that because that's premature. But I mean, I'm just running the first object of this exercise is to win the primary. So I've been going all over the state, everywhere, and seeing lots of people, and that's working. And I think it's working dramatically, actually.
4: We're talking with Ed Hale. Ed, if you take a look at the others in the GOP primary, who do you view in the primary as your biggest challenge, the one you have to overcome, or the one, if you feel you're in first place in the primary, the one you have to keep in second? Who is it?
14: Well, I don't even want to mention this guy's name, but he's bad-mouthing me, saying all, lying about me, and saying all these things that are just fabrications that I don't even want to mention his name. I don't view him as a real competitor, and I'm going to have the great pleasure of knocking him off.
4: Okay, one of the things that I've talked with you historically about this, I wish the campaigns were actually run on content and not on character assassination. Are you saying Yes. You're actually trying to run your campaign on content and on the content of the ideas you have?
14: You don't see me saying anything bad about these people. I don't. I the only thing that I've said in public about this is the eagle does not hunt flies. I'm not doing it.
4: Okay, then how do you bring your program forward if basically what you have is somebody sniping at you from the side?
14: I talk about the electric bills that we have. I've gone out in the public and I've talked about it on the air and in public on many occasions in many locations around the state. The electric bills, the fees, the unsafe conditions that we have, and how I would correct it. I'm not just complaining about Westmore. I am talking about solutions to these problems. These are kitchen table issues that people want to hear about. They don't want to hear about, you know, all these things that these guys are saying about me. And I really, I know, I hope they're listening. I just don't care. I don't care what you say.
4: Okay, there are currently, by my count, I think, unless somebody's dropped out since this is my numbers, there currently are 9 GOP candidates in the running. There are 2, Eric Felber and Wes Moore, running on the Democrat side. So are any of those individuals who are running against you, Dan Cox or Zed Hale, you have Carl Bruner, you have John Myrick, a couple of the notables who are running against you, Shannon Wright, who is a policy advocate, and Nancy Jane Taylor. Any of those individuals or somebody I haven't named, are they would be in consideration for a position in your cabinet should you win?
14: No.
4: Why not?
14: I just don't like people that go out and campaign like this. Let's talk about the issues. And there's a couple people in there that would be considered, and I would take that up with the. I've got a great staff of people that are with me now, really good people, not political operatives like Moore has, that are advising me on who to get, and I'm listening to them very carefully about who's good and who's not good. And of that group, I don't see anybody in there, except for one possible lady.
4: All right. Would that possible lady be Shannon Wright then?
14: No.
4: That's interesting because I'm not quite sure which others are ladies. I'd have to go back and look again.
14: Well, there's a few of them in there.
4: All right.
14: But and there's one that's I've been on the campaign trail against, and she's pretty impressive.
4: What about some of the others? How do you feel about John Myrick?
14: I don't know him.
4: All right.
14: I don't know anything about him. He questioned my patriotism, which is a joke. I think you know me, Bruce.
4: Mm-hmm.
14: And, you know, questioning stuff like that, you know, come on. And why don't we talk about the Key Bridge? You know, I called you at your other station 3 days after the bridge went down. I told you what I thought. I don't know if you recall that call. But I recommended that we do certain things, use Maryland contractors and get it cleaned out immediately. And after you recover the bodies and things. And this would be the pathway I would take. But Ray Charles could have seen how this was going. But I didn't know it would go this disastrously. And we need to fix this immediately. And the day after, you know, I'm elected, I would go right down to, I've said this 100 times, go down to the Key Bridge and look at the bureaucrats, the engineers, and the construction company that's no longer there and say, what are you doing? What's going on here? Get this built. The Harry Nice Bridge was built in like 2 years under Jim Ports and you know, Governor Hogan. And it was 2 years, and it's a bigger bridge. What are you doing?
4: Well, the estimates now and the cost, they've gone up from 1.4 to 3, no, 1.2 to 3.4. Current estimates are around $8 billion. And for suggesting that ballpark, the contractor they had lined up got booted with a charge that that was an outrageous number that would never happen. And then like 2 weeks later, they said, yeah, it's going to be $8 or $9 billion. That's my estimate since day one. Has been, it's not going to be done in 2030. It may be done by 2035. And it's not going to be $8 billion. It's going to be $12 to $15 billion. Am I crazy for thinking this?
14: No. Yeah, I don't know if you can overestimate what's going to happen here because it's sitting dead in the water, literally. And what are we doing? You know, I live there. I heard the bridge go down. That's why I called you guys. And, you know, I was the biggest employer in the Port of Baltimore. I can't even imagine being in the business in the Port of Baltimore in the condition that that bridge is in today. The people who live in Turner Station, Pasadena, Glen Burnie, yeah, they are angry, angry, angry. When I do, I did a speech the other day, there were 300 people there, and I talked about this, this, and this, but as soon as I said the words Key Bridge, people erupted. People are furious about this, and he's running for president and has no clue what's going on there.
4: Yeah. Okay, one final question for you, Ed, because we're going to be up against the clock and some other talker is going to sit behind this microphone. Taking a look at that, understanding the passion of those individuals, that's one small area of this state. That doesn't pertain to people in Western Maryland. It doesn't pertain to people on the Eastern Shore. It doesn't pertain to people in Montgomery or Prince George's County. How do you reach them with your message?
14: Well, we have a broken circular thing around the beltway that's the beltway and it's broken now. All of the hazardous cargo, I think I said that to you one back, you know, a couple mm-hmm. years ago, all of those trucks that have hazardous materials now can't go through the tunnels. They have to get on the beltway. Anybody recognize that? If you're going north to south on 95, you have to circumvent the beltway or get on the beltway in traffic at some point. And you're stuck in traffic. Everybody's stuck in traffic. And when I say that to people, they go, oh, yeah, I was there last week, and it was really bad, really bad.
4: Ed Hale, thank you for your time. As always, you and I will talk again somewhere down the campaign trail. Have a good Sunday, sir. Appreciate it.
14: You too, sir.
4: Thank you. 949 WBAL, Jerry Rogers Show. I'm Bruce Elliott sitting in.
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4: Couple of great texts in this one. Bruce, the Preakness has to run at Pimlico, no Triple Crown race. I agree with that logic to the same degree that I believe that the Colts always have to play Memorial Stadium. Always. It's the same phenomenon, man. If there's money to be made somewhere else, then the Pimlico will be run somewhere else. The Preakness, rather, will be run somewhere else. I think Ed should change his last name to Schaefer. The confused voters would elect him to second choice, change his last name to Hogan, and perhaps he'll end third or fourth. And the tunnel for the FSK bridge replacement would be smarter than another bridge. Let hazmat trucks stay in the Beltway. Tunnel should be six lanes and a train rail as well. And finally, memo to Ed Hale, how about getting rid of that property tax for long time over 65-year-old senior residents? Well, if you want, this is for everybody, which is, it's common sense, which of course is why it's never going to happen, because it's been proposed over and over and over again, and Annapolis doesn't like the idea of giving up any of your money. If you want people to retire in this state who realize that the middle Atlantic of this country, where we are right now, is one of the most beautiful parts of the entire country. You have the mountains. You have Ocean City. You also have Rehoboth. You have Dewey. If you want to go a little bit further north, you can go up to Seagirt, New Jersey. You can go to, Ocean City, New Jersey. There are all kinds of opportunities for ocean. There's all kinds of lakes. You can go to Deep Creek Lake. You can go to the mountains. You have great sports here, both in the Baltimore area and in the D.C. area. If you want to go a little bit further, you can go up to Philadelphia and have them pick on you. But, this is one of the most beautiful parts of the country in which to live. If you want people to hang around here once they retire and have no reason to be here other than they were earning money here, stop taxing their butts. Because you keep doing it, and people are, they're rational human beings. And it comes down to something that I've always noticed this as a phenomenon. Politicians will say, we can simply raise the taxes, assuming that it'll have no impact whatsoever on people's behavior. You raise the taxes to a certain degree, people may grin and bear it. You raise it one penny beyond that, and they'll say, why should I pay taxes here in this state? I'll go to Delaware. I'll go to West Virginia. I'll go to Pennsylvania. I'll go to Virginia. Because all those locations also have the same stuff that I mentioned. The same accessibility. Going a little further, you can go down to Charleston, the Carolinas. You can go to Asheville. There are choices around. My contention is exactly what yours is. I think in Delaware, senior citizens do not pay state taxes at all. I think in this state, if you want senior citizens to hang around, after all, they have money they want to spend. They've saved their entire life so they can spend money. If you want people who have money to spend in your state to hang around, pretty simple. Don't tax them to the degree that they're going to move out of town. Because right now, that's what you're doing.
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4: Bruce Elliott City in for Jerry. Jerry should be back this coming Sunday morning. I'll be back with you tomorrow, sitting in for TJ from 10 in the morning until 2 in the afternoon, and then elsewhere during the broadcast schedule during the course of the week. Here's a text. Romancing Maryland foolishness. No, I'm romancing the physical possibilities that one has in this part of the country. Believe me, having grown up in the upper Midwest, you get out to Nebraska, well, it's flat, and there are cornfields. And that's it. Iowa, flat, cornfields. Sometimes you have people who raise hogs. That's a lovely neighbor to have, by the way. They smell marvelous. You go out to the Dakotas. Well, there's some mountains there. Christine Noem's there. That might be worth moving there. You have way out of the way from everything. You do have those four guys carved into the side of a mountain. That's kind of cool. But beyond that, nothing much. This part of the country, truly, physically, is a gorgeous part of the country, which was why people kind of like living here, because it's so pretty. But there are other really pretty parts of the East Coast as well. Depending on your tolerance for winter, upstate New York is gorgeous. Depending on your tolerance for grits, anywhere down south is great. Charleston, Asheville. Asheville's beautiful. Just a beautiful town. Savannah, Georgia. You do have to put up with the humidity, but it works. So no, I'm not romancing the manner in which Maryland is managed, but it's a pretty place, man. You gotta admire. It is a beautiful, beautiful place. Population dropping.

0: the Churchill Downs Group bought the race or the intellectual property
1: right.
0: from the Strunk Group. So they Churchill Downs is a cathedral to horse racing.
1: Mm-hmm.
0: Belmont just redid itself, you know, redid its place where it raced in Saratoga last year. And we're putting a little glass box on the top of a hill.
1: Yeah. Sean, listen, a point well made. You made the last point of the day. You and I will talk again somewhere down the road. I do appreciate it, buddy. That's it for me, folks.
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6: From ABC News, I'm Wayne Cabot. The Truth and Justice Commission is the name President Trump is giving to what would be a taxpayer fund to compensate Trump allies, including those who stormed the Capitol to contest Trump's loss in the 2020 election. How would it work? Here's ABC's Catherine Folders.
7: Sources tell ABC News President Trump is in the final stages of negotiating a deal with his own government over a $10 billion lawsuit he brought against the IRS. The president expected to drop the suit as soon as Monday in exchange for the creation of a so-called Truth and Justice Commission, which would oversee a fund of more than $1.7 billion to pay the president's allies.
6: He can't do that, says Jamie Raskin, lead Democrat on the House Judiciary Committee on ABC's This Week.
8: This is completely unconstitutional, and Congress has got to move to stop it, not just the courts.
6: Republican Senator Thomas Massie, Kentucky, agrees that the president can't just create a fund like that, but says he has a point.
9: It's almost impossible to sue the federal government if they infringe on your First Amendment, your Second Amendment, or your Fourth Amendment. And so we should change those laws so that to give people standing when they've had their rights violated, because people have been wronged. We need to make it easier to get that money.
6: The U.S. war in Iran continues to spill over, with a drone hitting a nuclear power plant today in the United Arab Emirates. Unclear who sent it, but Iran is suspected, the attack causing a fire but did not release radiation. Overnight, Ukraine hit Russia hard, sending drones into and around Moscow. One of its largest drone strikes yet in this four-year war. Several are dead. Ukraine's President Zelensky calling the drone strikes entirely justified. Russia repeatedly launching similar attacks. A Bulgarian is the first from her country to take top prize in the continent's biggest song contest. A song about personal empowerment, Bangaranga, by the singer Dara, who's 27. 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
10: Good morning. I'm Marquise Lupton. Our top story this morning, a man remains in critical condition after a shooting in Woodlawn Saturday night. Baltimore County Police Department says officers responded just after 8:15 to the 1900 block of Gwin Oak Avenue, where they found an adult man with a gunshot wound. He was taken to the hospital with life-threatening injuries. Other top stories this morning, a suspect is in custody after a Friday night shooting in Arbutus. Baltimore County Police Department say a 16-year-old was shot on Washington Boulevard. He's expected to survive. A Glen Burnie man is facing 66 charges after police say he carried out a shooting and carjacking spree across Prince George's County. Investigators say 68-year-old Larry Simpson fired at multiple people across five separate scenes. Authorities say it began when he was seen pointing a rifle from a moving car and firing shots. Police say he later shot into another vehicle, injuring one person, then crashed and overturned his car in Riverdale. From there, investigators say Simpson carjacked one vehicle, opened fire on at least four people, and then stole another vehicle before ending up in Greenbelt. And then he tried carjacking another car there and fired at an off-duty officer following him. U.S. Park Police arrested Simpson and recovered an AR-15-style rifle. He now faces 16 counts of attempted first-degree murder. And water levels are dropping to historic lows at two of Baltimore's key reservoirs. And city officials say the region could face serious supply concerns if dry conditions continue. Here's more from WBAL TV 11's Brianna Ross.
11: A little spring shower here and there is not enough to fix historic low levels here at Pretty Boy Reservoir.
12: We have never been this low this early in the season. We're entering peak demand during the summer.
13: It's the lowest it's been in the last 20 years at this time of year.
11: And Pretty Boy Reservoir is not the only problem. Baltimore City Department of Public Works Director Matthew Garbark says water levels at Liberty Reservoir are

0: 2 feet below normal levels. That's another one of the city's three reservoirs, which provide drinking water for 1.8 million people across the region.
1: If this runs out or if this runs low, then we're not going to have water that we need to use to sustain people.
2: And they helped for generations of Towson University students find textbook, school gear, and graduation gowns. But when the school bookstore changed management, longtime employees found themselves at crossroads. Here's more from WBAL TV 11's Tommy Clark.
3: Stacy Elofier says she spent nearly two decades running the store, but when it changed hands under new management earlier this year, she had to make a difficult decision.
4: I didn't want to go backwards, and financially it wouldn't be good for me. So I'd rather take a risk on me.
3: She joined forces with the other longtime manager and the owner of Maryland Screen Printers to take their expertise off campus. Wednesday, they officially opened Campus Gear Uptown, selling all things Towson Tigers right off York Road, even bringing former employees with them.
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7: Well, today as we start our new week, we have another chance of seeing some showers and thunderstorms. That will be a very low chance for us here in the Baltimore metro. High temperatures, though, will make it into the upper 80s as our warming trend continues. We're going to fall into the mid-60s tonight under partly cloudy skies and then make way for sunny skies once again tomorrow with temperatures making it into the 90s across the area. I'm meteorologist Salencia Jenkins on WBAL News Radio 1090 and FM 101.5.
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8: Thank you for joining us this Sunday. I'm Chris Cheon.
9: I cannot stress enough how closely we are monitoring this.
8: The world's paying close attention to an outbreak of hantavirus that occurred aboard a Dutch cruise ship sailing across the South Atlantic Ocean from Argentina last month. Scientists are still working to determine the origin of the outbreak. The Andes virus is the only hantavirus known to spread between humans, typically through close, sustained contact. WBAL C4 and Brian Neiman talked about it with Dr. Kari Debing, a virology expert with Johns Hopkins University.
10: Hantavirus, there's the Andes strain, which we're talking about right now, but there are also over 20 other different types of hantavirus. And I want to confirm that we don't actually have Andes virus here in the United States. This is a virus that's found in South America, in Argentina and Chile. And so this is not something that we are necessarily having to worry about on a regular basis here in the United States.
11: Okay. We know that Gene Hackman died from this, right, though? I mean, so we do have some kind of form of it, do we not?
10: We do have some types of virus here in the United States. But Andes virus can be transmitted human to human, which is why it's concerning right now. The types of hantavirus that we have in the United States are only transmitted through contact with rodents or inhaling rodent fecal matter, urine,
11: okay,
10: saliva.
11: So I read a report that it can be transmitted person to person. It's the typical stuff, urine, feces, and saliva. But that makes it sound like it's kind of hard to pass on. So is there any concern from your end? What do you think from just judging from what we have heard on how this has kind of spread on the cruise ship and maybe in some other places on an airplane? What do you make of that and how difficult do you think it is to spread person to person?
10: Yeah, so the Andes strain, based on previous outbreaks, and there's only been really a couple that have been reported that have been transmitted human to human, it appears that it's not very efficient at transmitting from person to person because the people that have become infected in previous outbreaks have been people who are in close proximity to each other, usually for an extended period of time. And I think that is pretty much in line with what we are seeing so far in the current outbreak. If you think about a cruise ship, it's a very enclosed space. And this particular cruise ship, you know, it's kind of a luxury cruise with, it's not a huge ship. Mm-hmm. So probably the people on the ship did have, pretty frequent contact in indoor spaces. So So I don't think that we've seen anything out of the ordinary so far with the cases that we've seen. And I do want to reiterate that the cases that we've seen so far that have been confirmed are all people that were actually on the cruise ship.
6: When it comes to this 42-day type of cycle of watching people, can you explain why such a long process to watch? It doesn't have to be 42 days, let's say, from when they disembark, but 42 days overall. What is that, the length of that?
10: Yeah, so the length of that incubation period, so the incubation period is the period between when you may have been exposed to the virus and when you may end up coming down with symptoms. And that basically 6-week incubation period is based on previous data from other cases of hantavirus, in particular in this case, Andes virus. So the average is usually closer to 2 to 3 weeks or 2 to 4 weeks for when people develop symptoms after exposure. But because they have seen cases go out to 6 weeks where they pop up, you know, it's kind of out of an abundance of caution to make sure that the monitoring goes to that maximum time point.
8: Three people aboard the Hondius have died and others have tested positive for the virus. 18 Americans on that ship are now being quarantined at facilities in Georgia and Nebraska, and more than 40 people are being monitored across the country for potential exposure to the virus, including two here in Maryland. The state health department says the two were on a flight with one of the cruise ship passengers. Dr. Meg Sullivan, the state's deputy secretary for public health, talked about it with the media on Wednesday.
12: So the individuals are monitoring themselves for any signs and symptoms and set a routine schedule to communicate with the health department on a daily basis regarding health and symptom monitoring in accordance with the national guidance provided by the CDC and other federal agencies.
13: Since it's such a long incubation period, is that one of the reasons that physicians are so concerned about this disease? And also, are people contagious during that whole incubation period?
12: So I think the first question, as I mentioned, the incubation period is that to be between 4 and 42 days. I agree this is a lengthier incubation period than we see with other viruses. And I think it does inform a lot of the public health guidance and action steps that we are taking. And again, it's being closely monitored. At this time, based on what we know about this type of virus, individuals are generally not considered infectious if they do not have symptoms. But again, that's, we are kind of watching them closely to see if they develop symptoms, and we'll continue to update as information evolves.
14: In terms of the general public, what is your message to them? I know that a lot of them, they have heard about this. Of course, it's obviously coronavirus is in the back of their mind. They may still be thinking about that. Should they be masking? And then my next question is, if you could tell us, for the individuals that you are monitoring, are they also going through that 42 incubation period, or are they not going through that, or can you reveal that at this time?
12: Yeah, so I think the first question in terms of the general public, I think, right, first our message is of reassurance that the risk is considered to be very low, but we are watching it very closely and will provide updates as it becomes available. At this time, we are not asking or recommending the general public take any additional measures in regards to this outbreak. We'll just say from a public health perspective, we do know that other viruses exist, right? So I think general public health measures, I always take the opportunity around, you know, hand hygiene, staying home if you're sick and watching for symptoms. Also just, again, not related to this outbreak, but with, you know, more specific or public health education related to hantaviruses that are known to exist in Maryland and to using, trying to avoid contact with rodents. But we'll just reiterate, specific to this outbreak, risk remains low, and additional recommendations are in place for the general public at this time. For the 42-day incubation period, yes, all individuals that are being monitored, including the two individuals in Maryland, we are using that 40-day incubation period timeline.
15: Related to the 42 days you mentioned, are you asking these two folks you're monitoring to basically stay out of public for 42 days? And kind of backup question to that is, I remember in COVID, it was tough to get people to stay home for 10 or 14 days. So if you had to monitor more people, is that a concern? People would just hide they were exposed if they had to like leave work for that long?
12: Yeah, I think, as I said before, we are in daily contact with the individuals, asking them to self-monitor, to report to us regarding health and symptom monitoring, and then take appropriate activity modifications in accordance with the current CDC guidance and guidance from other federal partners. we have not encountered any issues at this moment.
15: And is that guidance that they're supposed to stay out of public, or is it not quite that strict?
12: It's nuanced, and it's something that we continue to talk with our partners about, and depends on individual situations, which I won't get into the details right now, but I will just say that we are in daily contact and following current guidance.
16: Just based off that similar vein, those who are being monitored, are they being asked to mask or self-isolate specifically? Or are you saying that's dependent? Like, if they have no symptoms, they're not expected to make any sort of behavioral modifications?
12: I think what I can say, without trying to go into specific details, that the guidance is based on minimizing any risk to other Marylanders or to other public based on what activities they're doing.
8: Meanwhile, officials at Johns Hopkins Hospital tell WBAL TV 11 they are prepared to treat any hantavirus patients in the event the CDC asks them to step in. Coming up, Baltimore City unveils its plan to engage young people this summer as city leaders look to address juvenile crime. 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
20: Okay, gang. So chances are there'll never be an emergency ever, ever again.
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20: But just in case, let's talk about a plan.
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2: A Glen Burnie man is facing dozens of charges after police say he went on a violent shooting and carjacking spree across Prince George's County. Investigators say 68-year-old Larry Simpson was arrested after multiple shootings and carjackings at five separate locations. And the Roman Catholic Archdiocese of Baltimore has filed a reorganization plan in bankruptcy court, creating two trusts to handle sexual abuse claims. And at Pimlico Racecourse, Napoleon Solo captured the Preakness Stakes Saturday, earning his first victory of the year.
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0: Thanks for spending part of your weekend with us. I'm Caitlin Bancroft. This week, the mayor unveiled his summer youth engagement strategy, dubbed In the Mix in 26. To help kids stay busy over the summer months and keep out of trouble, WBAL's Phil Yagabuski explains the strategy that's now in its fourth consecutive summer.
1: Basketball tournaments, summer camps, pool parties, you name it. It's all in an effort to keep young people in the city active in an attempt to cut down on crime and boost public safety. I caught up with Reginald Moore, the director of Rec and Parks for the city, at the kickoff for In the Mix in 26 at the Chick Webb Rec Center on East Monument Street.
4: We're going to have 14 parties throughout the summer over at the Drew Hill Aquatics Facility. Additionally, we will be doing mobile rec, which is actually we're bringing recreation to the communities. It's going to be at parks all over the city. Of course, we're registering right now for our summer camp registration. Also, we're in the middle of getting ready to gear up for our midnight basketball as well as Baltimore neighborhood night hoops. That registration starts on May 25th. We're doing late night rec where we've identified nine rec centers that are going to be extended hours on Friday and Saturday nights. So, Phil, anything that young people want to do, we're going to have it for them to do. We want to just keep safe spaces for them. And again, as I stated earlier, I just want to continue to encourage our young people. If our pools are closed, please don't climb the fence. Please don't jump in them because it's for your safety. And we want to see every young person have a great time this summer.
1: And you've done a great job of revitalizing a lot of the pools across the city.
4: Yes, we have now revitalized eight of our pools with more to come. And we're excited to be here at Chick Webb. It was kind of our first rec center that we kicked off in this season. But we're going to be actually opening four additional rec centers throughout this summer and into the fall.
1: What's the most popular summer program?
4: The most popular summer program, I will tell you, is our BWI program, where we partner with BWI Airport. Our young people get a chance for 2 weeks to go out and engage and learn so much about the airport and how it operates. And actually they get to go in some simulation labs and land planes and fly planes. So every young person enjoys looking at that. I'm excited to go to it every year, too. So I think it's definitely something that young people look forward to.
1: And for the kids in the city, I hear basketball is pretty popular, too, right?
4: Basketball, Baltimore is the mecca for basketball. So, yes, and that's why we offer the midnight basketballs, which is something that used to be here. We started that back a couple years ago. But Be More Night Hoops is historical. It's been here for a long time. That's why we continue to make sure that we meet the needs of our young people by listening to them and not always thinking that we know all the answers and we know what's best for them.
1: And you've gotten a lot of feedback from the kids about what works and what doesn't, right?
4: Yes, we absolutely do. Our young people have told us what they're interested in, and they're showing up by attending the numbers. And I was not joking. When we announce when we're going to open the registration for our for our pool parties, those things are full within like 15 minutes. It's like the Beyonce of Baltimore, you know. So I'm really excited to see our young people continue to stay safe and just continue to offer programs and meet them where they are.
1: The city says more than 3,000 kids took part in summer camps, with more than 1,000 at pool parties last summer, and many of them will earn a paycheck this summer thanks to YouthWorks Jobs, with 700 employers across the city taking part. Stephanie Mavronis of Monsey says it's to help give kids opportunities and services they might not otherwise receive or have access to while they are out of school for the summer.
6: This is an integrated strategy. We want to make sure our young people have fun things to do, so we're creating the events that they've asked the city that they want to see. And we see from the turnout, like 1,500 people plus coming out to an event made for teens, a concert over spring break. It was great. People had so much fun, and so that's a huge part of this strategy. Late night rec, just opportunities for our young people to have things to do in community. We want them to be engaged. We want them to be safe. And where Monsey comes in is also doing that safety engagement piece. We know not everything needs to be a law enforcement response. So when we can put credible messengers, people that they're used to seeing in their school building, out to monitor them, to check in with them, to connect them to resources, it just has a totally different impact. And we've seen the public safety benefits of that as well.
1: And when you find kids out on the street who may need services, you're there to help with that.
7: absolutely. We're taking down their information. We're checking in with their parents or guardians. We're following up with them within days, if not there in that moment, to connect them to jobs, to get them reengaged with school, to help provide the resources that they need. And so that's something that's been really important to the mayor, is that if we're going to be out there engaging, let's use it as a chance to understand why they're out there, first and foremost, and secondly, get them connected to what they need.
9: One of the speakers said, if we don't give kids something to do, they'll find something to do. And oftentimes, that doesn't end too well.
7: Absolutely. I think the mayor says this all the time. We have to invest in our promise of our young people, not treat them as a problem to be solved. And this strategy really is rooted in that mentality. We give our young people something positive to do, they're going to show up and have a good time. I think we often see this negative narrative of our young people. And while there may be incidents that speak to that, that is not the way most of our young people act. And we have to make sure we're not only looking at our young people as a problem to be solved, but we're really looking at our young people who want to have something to do, who are a part of this city and who deserve to have a great summer, just like we want everyone in the city to have.
9: And there's all kinds of programs here for everybody, right?
7: Absolutely. Baltimore City Rec and Parks has a ton of programming. The mayor's going to be doing his community block parties again this year, pool parties, team concerts, a number of things happening over the course of the summer. And so we'll be sharing all of that event information out on social media, on the mayor's social pages, Rec and Parks. So encourage everyone to take a look and come out. And it's really amazing. I mean, we got the 1,500 young people together over spring break. We had little to no incident. And so it's just to show, when you create that safe space, when you set the tone, when people understand what they're out there for, they show up and they show who they really are, which is an amazing group of young people that we want to lift up and support.
1: And we're told the youth curfew that began in March will remain in effect through Labor Day weekend. Children under 14 years old must be home by 9 o'clock, while teenagers between 14 and 16 years old must be home by 11 o'clock. There is enhanced enforcement on the weekends. Noel West is Assistant Deputy Mayor for Health and Human Services.
10: Every young person that's out in the summertime, really, you know, there might be other things going on. We don't want to assume that you are intent to do anything wrong. We want to just say, like, hey, is there something we can do to help you? Some opportunities. You know, we have a lot of jobs that we want young people to have. There might be volunteer opportunities. Sometimes they just don't have the access to those things. And that's our job, to provide them access and opportunity.
1: City police have admitted juvenile crime continues to be a problem, but with programs like this, the mayor's office says they hope they continue what they say is a downward trend. Phil Yakubuski, WBAL News Radio 1090 and FM 101.5.
0: Coming up, while the Orioles continue their fight to get back to winning ways this season, they are partnering with the Maryland Food Bank to take on a different kind of challenge. 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
2: Good morning. It is 10:30, partly sunny outside, and 78 already on TV Hill. I'm Marquise Lupton. Our top story this morning, a man remains in critical condition after a shooting in Woodlawn Saturday night. Baltimore County Police Department say officers responded just after 8:15 to the 1900 block of Gwynn Oak Avenue, where they found an adult man with a gunshot wound. He was taken to the hospital with life-threatening injuries. Other top stories this morning, a suspect is in custody after a Friday night shooting in Arbutus. Baltimore County Police Department say a 16-year-old was shot on Washington Boulevard. He is expected to survive. And a Glen Burnie man is facing 66 charges after police say he carried out a shooting and carjacking spree across Prince George's County. Investigators say 68-year-old Larry Simpson fired at multiple people across five separate scenes, and authorities say it began when he was pointing a rifle from a moving car and firing shots. Police say he later shot into another vehicle, injuring one person, then crashed and overturned his car in Riverdale. From there, investigators say Simpson carjacked one vehicle, opened fire on at least four people, then stole another vehicle before ending up in Greenbelt. And then from there, he did another carjacking and fired at an off-duty police officer. And the U.S. Park Police arrested Simpson and recovered an AR-15-style rifle. He now faces 16 counts of attempted first-degree murder. And the Maryland Office of the Attorney General will not file charges in a deadly January crash involving Howard County Police Department. A teenage girl died in the January 17th crash on Broken Land Parkway, and police say officers had been following the vehicle after the driver was speeding and refused to stop. State prosecutors say there is not enough evidence to show officers caused the crash. And from the ABC News Desk, the World Health Organization had declared the Ebola outbreak in the Democratic Republic of the Congo and Uganda a global public health emergency. Officials report 8 confirmed cases and 246 suspected cases and 80 suspected deaths in eastern Congo. And finally, the crisis in Cuba is worsening as severe fuel shortages strain daily life. The United States Embassy in Cuba says the island's power grid is increasingly unstable, with widespread outages disrupting water, refrigeration, communications, and electricity, including in Havana. And Jameson Hensley has the latest NFL offseason news during Ravens All Access this morning at 11 a.m. I'm Marquise Lupton, WBAL News Radio 1090 and FM 101.5.
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19: Traffic.
20: Careful, looks like the outer loop of the Beltway is now dealing with a crash near Southwestern Boulevard. Outer loop, right side of the roadway blocked off, and part of the ramp is affected as well. Be ready for it. Inner loop of the Beltway doesn't seem to be affected right now. Between the Beltways, I-95 looks good, though you do slow down headed past Maryland 100. Northbound side of 95 got that crash near Maryland 100 as well. Broken down car, 895 near the BW Parkway. I-70 looks good towards the Beltway. 795 looks good through Owings Mills. No issues to report on I-95 from the Tidings Bridge all the way down through White Marsh. Harrisburg Expressway looks good. 97 looks great all the way down towards 50. 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
0: After another warm day, we're going to cool down to the 60s tonight. Tomorrow's going to be a hotter day with temperatures in the low to mid 90s under sunny skies with another chance of isolated showers into the afternoon hours. Tuesday is going to be even hotter with temperatures in the mid to upper 90s. I'm meteorologist Cilencia Jenkins on WBAL News Radio 1090 and FM 101.5.
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25: Thanks for spending part of your Sunday with us on WBAL News Now Weekend Edition. I'm Robert Lang. The Orioles are wrapping up a series in Washington against the Nationals this Sunday, then begin a 3-game series Monday in Tampa against the Rays. Off the field, the team has worked with the Maryland Food Bank to collect food and raise money for nearly 40 years. This year's effort is underway all this month in the O's Fight Hunger campaign. We talk about it now with Elise Krikow, the Director of Philanthropy for the Maryland Food Bank. Elise, the last time you and I spoke, it was in November. It was after the federal government shutdown. The food bank was facing a number of different challenges. One, increased demand on the food pantries and the soup kitchens and the other agencies that you support that you help feed people. The other, it impacted donations. Here we are in May. Where do things stand in terms of both of those issues?
5: It's hard to say because the landscape has continued to shift, right? Since we last spoke, we have seen changes to SNAP eligibility requirements, meaning more people may need to turn to charitable food assistance. We've seen a continued increase in food costs, and now we see an increase in fuel, and also utilities are at higher cost for people. So it continues to be a challenging environment for folks here in Maryland when it comes to making ends meet. And we predict and ask our partners what they're seeing when they're distributing food, and we continue to see high demand.
25: Okay, let's talk about the SNAP issue for the moment. There are some new rules that just taken effect regarding retailers in terms of accepting SNAP. How has that impacted the effort to feed Maryland's hungry?
5: For us on our side, SNAP benefits and the eligibility requirements are really about work requirements. And so people are going to find a loss of benefits. And that means they may have to turn to our pantries and other forms of food distribution to be able to supplement the food that they need in their households. And so for us, we're predicting more of an increase in the usage of our partners. On the food retailer side, obviously that also impacts them as well, because they've been approved providers and it can accept those forms of payment. But really, this is about the fact that less people are going to have access to SNAP benefits because of those work eligibility requirements.
25: Do you find people will seek help later in the month after the benefits run out? They might get the benefits on the first or the third of the month, but by the 15th, you may have run out of money.
5: Yeah. Yes. And the way SNAP works, from what I understand, people will receive their benefits. It kind of goes through the alphabet, and that's how they're distributed. But I would say we do see an uptick in the usage of our partners toward the end of the month when those benefits are running out. So that is something that we've seen over the years. That's kind of a course of action, unfortunately.
25: Elise Krakow, Chief Philanthropy Officer for the Maryland Food Bank. You earlier mentioned the impact of rising fuel costs, rising food costs. How is that impacting the food bank?
5: So as we look ahead, and as we're in the process of looking to our fiscal year for fiscal 27, those are two key drivers of our budget in terms of the food that we'll be purchasing for distribution, as well as the fuel costs that are associated with our fleet of trucks to distribute food to people. So those are really big topics for us as we look ahead.
25: If anybody has been to your warehouse in Halethorpe, as I have, and you have several warehouses in your facility, there are a lot of large trucks, and you sometimes see them on the road. Because of the rising diesel costs, are those trucks making fewer trips?
5: No, we are not reducing any of those trips and any of the logistics that we need to provide food to our partners. And so we are budgeting higher costs for next year related to the fuel.
25: Understand. And then the food costs, it's costing you more to purchase food. And I know you do purchase food and you get discounts, warehouses, and then there's donations from supermarkets and other retailers. How is that all impacting you?
5: So what we're trying to do is we like to purchase food because it does give us a level of control, right? And so we can source and purchase the foods that people want to see available. And we also want to make sure that we're offering nutritious, healthy options for folks as well, which are typically higher priced. What we're doing is really diversifying the food that we provide. So there's the purchased food, and then there's the food that we receive from our food retail partners. In addition to what we receive from food retailers, we also have what we call our retail recovery program. And that is us linking our partners who are near actual food retailer locations, and they can get food directly from the food retailer. It's quality food.
8: Sure.
5: It's getting to that end of, you know, they want to move it quickly.
8: It takes out the trucking expense necessarily. Sure.
5: Yeah. So it's a form of food donation that goes direct from the food retailer to one of our partners, and it moves quickly. They're usually healthy produce, proteins, things like that. And that's another way that we're getting food out to our partners. And also it's a great sustainability topic as well, because now we're moving food that is not going to go into a landfill and it's completely viable.
8: Understand. Elise Krikow of the Maryland Food Bank, Chief Philanthropy Officer. This is the month of May. You're in a special campaign with the Orioles. Tell me a little bit about that.
5: Yes, this is a great campaign. We've been working with the Orioles for about 39 years on this food drive, and it's really a food and funds drive. And this year we're focused primarily on raising funds. And we have a very generous matching gift from Giant Food, one of our food retailer partners, and they will match gifts from folks who support this campaign dollar for dollar up to $50,000.
8: Elise Krikow, Chief Philanthropy Officer of the Maryland Food Bank. Anything else you'd like to add?
5: I just want to say thank you to both the Orioles and Giant Food for their tremendous partnership over the years. And working together, we're going to be able to raise some real revenue and some real fundraising for our folks who are facing food insecurity.
8: And that's Elise Krikow, Director of Philanthropy for the Maryland Food Bank. Again, this is strictly an online campaign for monetary donations. 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
2: Thanks for joining us this weekend. I'm Marquise Lupton. Blind Industries and Services of Maryland is a nonprofit organization dedicated to empowering blind individuals to achieve independence, meaningful employment, and full participation in their communities. Mike Goss is the president and CEO and spoke with WBAL's Taylor Bennett about the organization and how he got involved years before taking on his current role.
12: Our mission is to employ blind people in innovative careers, but also to give blind people the skills necessary to live independently in whatever career they want to have, outside of BISM, inside BISM. We provide them with the skills for blind people of all ages.
13: I understand that you were very actively involved for years before you became president a few years ago.
12: Yeah, well, I'm blind myself, and so I've been a consumer and part of that community, and joined the board in 2011 to see how I could contribute to, you know, their mission and their goals, and just became very interested in the entire structure of BISM, the finances, the things we make, the people's lives we impact, and it just took me and made me a believer, and here I am today.
13: Yeah. What did you find that was missing, that wasn't out there, and why you wanted to make sure that there were services out there available?
12: Well, for me personally, just making sure that that the opportunities went beyond BISM, to make sure that people understood that blind people could be in the community doing the jobs that they have the personal skills to do, and given the blindness skills, they could then go out and have the opportunity to accomplish those things. So it's very important to me personally that when we look at our associates, look at our students, that we're giving them the opportunities that fit them. And that's really where I want to be part of the mission and make an impact.
13: How has the mission evolved? Because this has been around since the early 1900s.
12: Sure. I mean, fortunately, the state legislator thought it was important that blind people had jobs back in 1908. But those opportunities have changed throughout the years. And beyond just the state buying products made by blind people, in the 30s and 40s, the federal government got into the act and gave a larger market to the goods and services that blind people could provide. And that evolved into better working conditions and all those things. And fortunately, the people who were running BISM back in 1986 thought, hey, maybe if we provided more skills to blind people, they would have more opportunities. And that's why we developed our independence training and rehabilitation program in 1986. And we're celebrating 40 years at this point. 40 years of success giving blind people the skills they need.
13: How many people do you serve each year?
12: Well, we have about 530 associates that work in various aspects of the organization, many of whom are blind. But our ITR program turns out about 60,000 hours of training each year to over 2,000 people, Marylanders. Yeah.
13: Can you explain a little bit more about the programs that you have available?
12: Absolutely. We start with people as young as elementary school, giving them their first experiences with tactile learning and blindness skills, usually in a summer program that's a couple weeks long. We partner with the National Federation of the Blind on that program. It's called BEL. I don't know if I can tell you what all the acronyms mean, but they have different programs for everybody. Then we move on to older children, teens, with our GLIDE program, gives them experience of you know, the things that they weren't necessarily going to encounter unless somebody with the foresight to give them the opportunities as blind people, some camping opportunities, learning about college and things like that. We have a, a NOVA program, which really delves into giving them campus tours, building the study skills and other skills that they might need to be successful in college. Our core program provides a residential program, 9 to 12 months, for people with vocational outcomes. They want to get a job when they get done or go to college and have those skills. And then we have our senior program, SAIL, which anybody who is an adult and wants to live independently but maybe not change their career opportunities, it can be part of our senior program.
13: What has been some of the reaction from those who have been a part of these programs, how it has impacted their lives?
12: Everybody comes to us from a different place. Some may already have some skills. Some maybe have lost their vision later in life and really have the societal belief that maybe that's the end for any of their dreams, right? So our job is to give them not only the skills, but the courage and the confidence to go out and do things. And if you were to meet somebody that came to us one day without that confidence and just the change that they experienced, the confidence they have with their newfound set of tools, you would be encouraged with how much BISM can change one's lives. It's really to watch somebody walk down the hall in front of my office at their first entrance to BISM and see them 2-3 months later leading somebody else new because they've learned the skills and they can pass them on. It's just life-changing.
13: Well, you're planning a special celebration in honor of the anniversary. Tell us about that.
12: Well, it's really important that we celebrate milestones, and we've got our 40th anniversary this year, and we're going to celebrate on June 6th with a bull and oyster roast, and we're going to host it right here at our facility on 3345 Washington Boulevard. It'll be June 6th from 4 to 7. It's going to be a family-friendly event. We'll have opportunities to learn about Braille, learn about tactile art, and the normal things like face painting, and just it'll be a good time.
13: Looks like you're having some good food as well.
12: Oh, yeah. I love a good bull and oyster roast.
13: Right? I know. That sounds good. Well, how can people get tickets?
12: Go to bism.org. There's a tab for giving, and under there's events. Follow those two links, and you'll find tickets opportunities.
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0: Okay, gang, so chances are there'll never be an emergency ever, ever again.
15: Mm-hmm.
0: But just in case, let's talk about a plan.
15: Okay.
0: So who's going to do what? Anyone? Yeah, okay, perfect. We'll figure it out as we go. So who is going to grab the go bag?
15: What's a go bag?
16: It is a bag we do not have that is filled with things we really, really need in an emergency.
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0: No doubt.
16: And Julie will be on the phone with Jill, Devin, Melissa, Karen, and Bruce.
0: Well, this is great. 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

0: ends up with a Glen Burnie man under arrest, accused of multiple shootings, carjackings, and firing at an off-duty police officer. The charges he's going to be facing coming up next. But first, ABC News at 11.
1: From ABC News, I'm Wayne Cabot. President Trump's plan to have taxpayers pay off his allies, including January 6th rioters, with a $1.7 billion fund, drawing pushback from both parties. Democrat Jamie Raskin:
2: Congress never passed a slush fund for the oath, you know, the Oath Keepers and the Proud Boys and the rioters and insurrectionists, and we never would do that. So it's very clearly being made up by the president.
1: He was on ABC's This Week with Republican Thomas Massie, who says it's almost impossible for people to win money from the government.
3: We need to make it easier to get that money, but that's action that Congress needs to take. I don't think you can do that. You can't just take $1 billion or $10 billion unilaterally with the executive branch. Congress has the power of the purse.
1: The fund would be a condition for the president to settle his $10 billion lawsuit against the IRS, and he may drop that suit as early as tomorrow. A Republican senator who defied Trump is sent packing by voters in Louisiana. Bill Cassidy losing in the primary 5 years after voting to convict Trump over the January 6th attack. Trump campaigned for his defeat, calling him a sleazebag. And Cassidy said in defeat,
4: "Insults only bother me if they come from somebody of character and integrity."
1: Cassidy, the first senator to lose a primary since 2017. No country is claiming responsibility yet for sending a drone into a nuclear power plant today in the United Arab Emirates, causing a generator fire. No radiation leak, Iran is suspected. Iran's closure of the Strait of Hormuz is increasingly affecting businesses who either absorb the costs or pass them along.
5: My truck that I have that I use to pull the trailer is 100% diesel. I use my truck also to go buy supplies and stuff for my business.
1: Jose Perez in California, where diesel is now at about $7.50 a gallon. 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
0: Good morning. I'm Marquise Lupton. Our top news story this morning, a man is in critical condition following a shooting in Woodlawn Saturday night. Baltimore County Police say officers were just called after 8:15 p.m. to the 1900 block of Gwen Oak Avenue, where they found an adult male suffering from a gunshot wound. He was rushed to the hospital with life-threatening injuries. Other top stories this morning, a suspect is now in custody after a Friday night shooting in Arbutus. Police say a 16-year-old was shot along Washington Boulevard. Authorities say the teen is expected to survive. And a Glen Burnie man is facing 66 charges following what police describe as a shooting and carjacking spree across Prince George's County. Investigators say 68-year-old Larry Simpson allegedly fired at multiple people across five separate locations. It reportedly began when he was seen pointing a rifle from a moving vehicle and shooting. Police say he later opened fire into another vehicle, injuring one person before crashing and overturning his car in Riverdale. From there, investigators say Simpson carjacked another vehicle, shot at least four people, then stole another car and fled to Greenbelt. Authorities say he attempted another carjacking there and fired at an off-duty police officer who was following him. U.S. Park Police eventually arrested Simpson and recovered an AR-15-style rifle. He now faces 16 counts of attempted first-degree murder. The Maryland Transportation Authority will hold a virtual industry forum on the Key Bridge rebuild next week.
7: And the forum will outline the anticipated contracting approach for rebuilding the bridge. There will be discussions on how the upcoming work will be divided into multiple contracts. Officials say designs for the new bridge have passed the 70% milestone, and restructuring the procurements into multiple contracts will allow for more competition within the contracting community. The forum is scheduled Tuesday, 2 to 3 p.m. Registration is required and available at keybridgerebuild.com. Taylor Bennett, WBAL News Radio 1090 and FM 101.5.
0: And this week, the City Council Committee will get an update on the city's efforts to reduce the number of vacant homes.
8: The city has already awarded nearly $7 million of the $29 million in TIF funds to six developers interested in redeveloping vacant homes. TIFs allow the city to borrow money up front using bonds and repay the debt through the future increases in property tax revenue where the new development happens. In the past few years, the mayor's office says the number of vacant homes in the city has dropped from 16,000 to almost 12,000. Bill Yakubowski, WBAL News Radio, 1090 and FM 101.5.
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3: After a hot day, we're going to cool down to the 60s tonight under clear skies. Tomorrow's going to be a much hotter day with temperatures making it to the low to mid 90s under sunny skies with another chance of isolated showers and maybe even a rumble of thunder into the afternoon hours. It gets warmer by Tuesday. Make sure you check in on friends and family. I'm meteorologist Alencia Jenkins on WBAL News Radio to 90 and FM 101.5.
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7: The Ravens 2026 schedule has been announced, and we're going to be spending the next hour breaking it all down for you. This is really one of my favorite shows of the year because we will go game by game, and I'll give you my prediction, and we'll see how where everything turns out for the Ravens. I think there'll be some surprises along the way. And we just heard from Ravens coach Jesse Minter from his introductory press conference from 4 months ago. And Minter talked about that the Ravens are working to be the best team in the NFL. How good will the Ravens be this year? Well, now that the schedule is out, we can map how this season might go for the Ravens. And remember, you can listen to every single one of these games that we're analyzing. You can hear every one of them right here on WBAL News Radio 1090, the flagship of the Baltimore Ravens. Now, my first reaction when, you know, looking at the schedule was Jesse Minter has a great chance to get off to a fast start. I mean, you know, people are going to wonder, you know, how different are the Ravens going to be, you know, now that John Harbaugh is gone and Jesse Minter is the new coach. Well, the way this schedule is laid out, the softest part of the Ravens schedule is at the very start of it. The Ravens don't play a 2025 playoff team until week 8. The Ravens are favored to win their first 7 games. And with all the success the Ravens have had over the years, and the Ravens have been one of the most successful franchises over the past 25, 26 years. But with all the success they've had with, you know, Ray Lewis, Ed Reed, you know, having one of the best defenses, you know, year in, year out. And then it kind of transitioned into, you know, quarterback Joe Flacco leading the way. And then Lamar Jackson taking this team, to another level in the regular season with, you know, number one seeds twice and, you know, AFC North titles year after year. Still, the Ravens have never had a team start a season with more than 4 straight wins. That shocks me. And I've covered this team for all but 3 seasons, I think. You know, this is my 27th year covering the Ravens. I can't believe that the Ravens have never had a team start off with more than four straight wins. I mean, the best start in franchise history, you go back to 2006. And that 2006 season with Steve McNair and, you know, Ray Lewis, Ed Reed, and Terrell Suggs. And, they started off 4-0. And that still is the best start in franchise history. But the way the schedule makers laid this one out for the Ravens in 2026, I really believe this team could start off and have the best start in Ravens history. So, as I'm kind of leading into, let's look at the Ravens' first three games in September.
5: Week one.
2: Jackson takes the snap, looking over the middle, pumps once, throws, end zone, caught! Game over! The Hayes in the barn! And the Ravens have won it in overtime!
5: At Indianapolis Colts.
7: Unlike recently, the Ravens are looking to get off on the right foot early, because the Ravens have dropped their last two season openers. I think that streak ends in Indianapolis. I've never really been impressed with the Colts. I think Daniel Jones is an average quarterback. He had a kind of resurgent season last year before getting injured. And the Colts roster is pretty mediocre. The last time these two teams met, certainly a head scratcher. The Ravens lost in 2023 at home to the Indianapolis Colts, 22-19. And Lamar Jackson lost to Gardner Minshew. Yeah, let me repeat that again. Lamar Jackson lost to Gardner Minshew. That's a sentence I thought I would never utter, honestly. It did come down to really one of the last minutes of the game. Matt Gay hit a game-winning 53-yard field goal with 1 minute and 9 seconds remaining in the game. And at this point, in 2026, can we all agree that we're past the Colts moving from Baltimore? I know there's some fans that they'll never be able to get over that. But, I mean, at this point, I don't think it is that emotional trigger as it was maybe 10, 15 years ago. The more pressing issue for the Ravens is just getting a win in Indianapolis. The Ravens are 1-5 in Indy. I do think they fare much better this time. I have the Ravens turning it around in Indianapolis and winning this one and improving to 1-0.
5: Week two.
2: Takes the snap, makes a handoff, he'll keep it left side, looking for a block, jukes a man at the 35, he's to the 30, sidesteps the tackle, 25, spins his way all the way down inside the 20 to the 19-yard line.
5: Versus New Orleans Saints.
7: Yeah, the Saints are one of the worst teams in the NFL. I mean, it's really hard to kind of have any different narrative. I mean, I think Kellen Moore is one of the worst coaches in the league. I think by the end of the year, the Saints could be removing him as their head coach. I mean, last season, the Saints did finish strong. And I think that kind of acquitted Kellen Moore a little bit. They won four of their last five games. But let's look closely at this. I mean, they beat the likes of the Jets and the Titans. And even though I said the Saints are one of the worst teams in the NFL, the Jets and Titans are worse. Now, New Orleans struggled on the road last season. Saints were 3-6 away from home in 2025. The last time the Saints came to Baltimore was 2018. It was a 24-23 loss. This will be remembered as the game Justin Tucker lost. I mean, he missed the first point after touchdown conversion in his career. I mean, it really did look like the Ravens were going to send this game into overtime, because they scored the potential game-tying touchdown with 24 seconds left in the game. Then you had Justin Tucker line up, and you're thinking, it's automatic. I mean, since entering the league in 2012, he had lined up for 222 PATs, and he had made 222 of them. He was perfect. 222 for 222. But this time, it went wide right. Tucker went wide right. And that would cause the loss, the Ravens losing to the Saints. But unlike 8 years ago, Drew Brees isn't quarterbacking the Saints. I have the Ravens winning and winning big That would improve them to 2-0.
5: Week 3.
2: The gives to Derrick Henry, running right at the middle. He's got a hole. He's to the 15. Henry to the 10. The 5. Touchdown, Ravens! The train is rolling, and the King scores again!
5: Versus Dallas Cowboys in Rio de Janeiro.
7: The Ravens are playing the NFL's first game in Rio. They've played in Brazil in the past. Each of the past 2 years, the NFL has had games in Sao Paulo. This is the first one in Rio. Now, the Ravens, as far as international games, haven't played a lot. They're 1-1 in international games. Both of those were in London. Now, there was the 44-7 loss to the Jags in 2017. I will still argue that is the worst game in Ravens history. Then, 2023, the Ravens went back to London. They spent the whole week over there, and I think they kind of rectified things. They beat Derrick Henry and the Titans 24-16. Now it's Ravens Cowboys in Brazil. The Ravens have dominated this series. They're 6-1 against America's team. Yeah, they've won 6 of 7 against the Cowboys. I think Dallas will be better than what many are predicting. I mean, you return 11 starters on a really good offense, including quarterback Dak Prescott. Defense is the big question mark. And I think that's what gives Lamar Jackson and the Ravens the edge in this matchup. I think the Ravens win a close one, and they will close out September at 3-0. Those are the three September games at Indy, home against the Saints, and against the Cowboys in Rio. Coming up, let's look at the four October games for the Ravens. I think that continues the easiest part of the Ravens' schedule. This is James Hensley from ESPN. 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
14: A Glen Burnie man is facing dozens of charges after police say he went on a violent shooting and carjacking spree across Prince George's County. Investigators say 68-year-old Larry Simpson was arrested after multiple shootings and carjackings at five separate locations. And the Roman Catholic Archdiocese of Baltimore has filed a reorganization plan in bankruptcy court, creating two trusts to handle sexual abuse claims. And at Pimlico Racecourse, Napoleon Solo captured the Preakness Stakes Saturday, earning his first victory of the year.
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15: And it's unbelievable, you know, me and Kyron Hudson, my teammate from Penn State, and we were just talking after practice yesterday. It's like, it's a crazy feeling knowing that you're wearing the NFL shield on your chest now, playing in the league. We just finished our first practice in the NFL. You know, it's definitely a feeling of being blessed, you know. definitely wouldn't picture myself here a while ago, but just happy that I'm here now.
7: Ravens first-round pick guard Venga Iwane really did soak in, had his first NFL practice at rookie minicamp, and he will suit up for his first NFL regular season game in about 4 months when the Ravens kick off the 2026 NFL season. The key here is making sure that the team starts strong. And just rewind to last year and how the Ravens season got derailed early. I mean, very early. The Ravens began 1-5. That tied the worst start in franchise history. The Ravens were able to bounce back and almost make it into the playoffs at the end of the season. But when you think about how the Ravens, you know, kind of disappointed and didn't live up to expectations last year, it all goes back to that 1-5 start. Now, the softest part of the 2026 schedule for the Ravens is at the very start of it. And overall, the Ravens have the 9th easiest strength of schedule in 2026. And we broke down the September games in our last segment. Now we will turn our focus to the October games.
5: Week 4.
2: Flush from the pocket, running to his left, tripped up and taken down! Justin Matabike with a sack, the 4th sack for the Ravens today, back at the 34-yard line.
5: Versus Tennessee Titans.
7: Just like I was saying with the New Orleans Saints, the Titans are among the worst teams in the NFL. I think they're actually worse than the Saints. After a 3-14 season, the Titans made a change at coach. They hired Robert Saleh, who I think is a very good coach. I think he was better than what his record indicated during his first stint with the New York Jets. I think the Titans made a very solid hire in Robert Saleh. Actually, I think the hiring of Brian Daboll as the offensive coordinator was excellent as well. Where I'm skeptical on Tennessee is Cam Ward as the franchise quarterback. He was the first pick of the 2025 draft. As a rookie, he averaged less than 10 yards per completion. And even though he got rid of the ball and really kind of only completed short passes, he still was sacked 55 times. The Titans didn't do very much in free agency. In the draft, they had the number 4 overall pick this year. They drafted the wide receiver Carnell Tate, who I think is going to be very good. But still, this Titans team is going to need a few more drafts, a few more free agencies to really improve, to really turn this around. And I just think back, and the Ravens-Titans was really kind of the first great rivalry for the Ravens. And it is just far from that now. This is not Steve McNair, Eddie George, and Derek Mason playing for the Titans. Now it is Cam Ward, Carnell Tate, and a lot of question marks in that supporting cast. I see the Ravens winning easily, improving to 4-0.
5: Week 5.
2: Tyler Algier, the long back. He'll get the carry left side, hit in the backfield, and stop! The Falcons are denied!
5: At Atlanta Falcons.
7: The first primetime game for the Ravens, the first of 4 primetime games. It's Sunday Night Football down at the Mercedes-Benz Dome. Yeah, I'm shocked that this is a Sunday night game. This is not exactly a made-for-primetime game. My biggest question is, who's even going to be the Falcons' starting quarterback at this point? It could be Michael Penix. I mean, he's returning from a partially torn ACL that ended his season last year and has really created uncertainty about whether he's going to be available at this point in the season. I think that's why the Falcons, they signed Tua Tagovailoa. I mean, he's kind of the safety net, and I think he's going to start the season. I think how the Falcons fare in September will probably determine if Penix comes back. I mean, I think he might be healthy enough, but if Tua has led the Falcons to a pretty solid start, I think Tua might be the guy, but still, you just don't know. What we do know, Lamar Jackson is returning to the site of his first road start of his NFL career. Go back to 2018. Ravens won in Atlanta, 26-16. It was Jackson's 3rd start of his career. and the first one away from M&T Bank Stadium. He carried the ball 17 times for 75 yards, including a 13-yard run in that first quarter. That turned out to be the Ravens' only offensive touchdown in that game. I think Lamar plays a little bit better than that game, and the Ravens win. Ravens improve to 5-0, which, if my predictions are correct, that would be a new team record.
2: Mark Andrews under center, takes the snap, wheels out, he rolls on his own, he's in the 30, Andrews to the 20, 10, 5, touchdown Ravens! Oh, what a creative call! And Mark Andrews goes from the push to the big man sprint, and the Ravens have the lead!
7: Yeah, the Ravens face a familiar face in former offensive coordinator Todd Monken. And whatever you want to say about Monken last year, he still got the best two seasons out of Lamar Jackson. In 2023, Lamar Jackson won his second NFL MVP. And then in 2024, that was statistically Lamar Jackson's best season. And I think when you look back at it, he should have won the MVP again. I mean, he should have won over Josh Allen. And I do feel with Monken as the head coach, the Browns are going to be better. I really thought they had a strong draft. They, in free agency, they significantly upgraded the offensive line. And the Ravens' track record in Cleveland hasn't been as good, I think, as a lot of people remember. They actually have lost 3 of their last 5 in Cleveland. Last year, Ravens escaped with a 23-16 win because Mark Andrews, remember the play Hurricane? Mark Andrews had that 35-yard touchdown run with 2.5 minutes left. I still feel this will be a closer-than-expected game. But the Ravens win, and based on my projections, Ravens would be 6-0.
5: Week 7.
2: Burrow takes the snap, drops the throw, blitz pressure coming, it's intercepted at the 5! Kyle Van Noy hands it off to Gilman along the near sideline. Alohi Gilman to midfield, he's gone! 40, 30, 20, 10, touchdown Ravens! Alohi Gilman, and with 7:38 left to play in Cincinnati, the Hayes in the barn!
5: Versus Cincinnati Bengals.
7: The big storyline here, Trey Hendrickson plays the Bengals for the first time since leaving them for the Ravens in free agency after spending the last 5 seasons with the Bengals. Hendrickson signed a 4-year, $120 million deal with the Ravens in the offseason. Hendrickson had a great run in Cincinnati. 61 sacks in 72 games with the Bengals. He is the only player in Bengals history to produce 14 or more sacks in a season. And he did it 3 times. Hendrickson now gets to face Joe Burrow, the Bengals quarterback, twice a year. Burrow is one of 4 quarterbacks that have taken 200-plus sacks since the 2020 rookie year for Burrow. The other narrative here is that the Ravens and Bengals consider the top 2 teams in this division. I don't think there's much of a debate that they're the top 2 teams in this division. Ravens need to beat the Bengals at M&T Bank Stadium, and because after this game, Ravens don't face another AFC North team for 7 straight weeks. But this is where I see the Ravens' successful run to start the season ends. Burrow and the Bengals get the better of the Ravens for a 2nd straight year in Baltimore. Ravens now 6-1 based on my predictions. That wraps up the October games for the Ravens. By the end of this month, Ravens, I think, realistically, could be 6-1. 7-0. I think it would be pretty disappointing if the Ravens are sitting at 4-3 or worse at this point in the season. I mean, you look at the first 6 opponents for the Ravens. Colts, Saints, Cowboys, Titans, Falcons, Browns all had losing records last year. Their combined record, 37-64-1 last year. That's a winning percentage of 37%. They need to take advantage of this part of the schedule. Now, up ahead, we'll analyze the 5 November games for the Ravens. This includes the toughest game of the season for Baltimore. This is James Hensley from ESPN. 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
4: Good morning and happy Sunday to you. It is sunny outside in 81 on TV Hill. I'm Marquise Lupton. Our top story this morning, a man remains in critical condition following a shooting in Woodlawn Saturday night. Baltimore County Police say officers responded just after 8:15 to the 1900 block of Gwin Oak Avenue, where they found an adult male suffering from a gunshot wound. He was transported to the hospital with life-threatening injuries. Other top stories this morning, a Glen Burnie man is facing 66 charges after police say he carried out a shooting and carjacking spree across Prince George's County. Investigators say 68-year-old Larry Simpson allegedly fired at multiple people across five separate locations. They say it started when he was seen pointing a rifle from a moving vehicle and firing shots. Police say he later shot into another vehicle, injuring one person, before crashing and overturning his vehicle in Riverdale. From there, investigators say Simpson carjacked a vehicle, opened fire on at least four people, then stole another vehicle and fled the Greenbelt. Authorities then say he attempted another carjacking there and fired at an off-duty police officer who was following him. And U.S. Park Police ultimately arrested Simpson and recovered an AR-15-style rifle. He now faces 16 counts of attempted first-degree murder. And the Maryland Office of the Attorney General says it will not file charges in a deadly January crash involving the Howard County Police. A teenage girl was killed in the January 17th crash on Broken Land Parkway, and police officers say they were following the vehicle after it was speeding and refused to stop. State prosecutors say there is not enough evidence to show officers caused the crash. And from the ABC News Desk, health officials say the total number of confirmed and probable Hanta virus cases tied to passengers aboard the MV Hondius cruise ship now stands at 10, including two confirmed deaths and one additional suspected death. No cases of Andes Hanta virus have been confirmed in the U.S. The 18 American passengers from the ship are currently being monitored at the quarantine unit at the University of Nebraska Medical Center. And finally, this morning, the rapid expansion of artificial intelligence is fueling growing fights in several states over utility profits and rising electrical bills. Governors, attorney generals, and other officials in at least six states, including Maryland, New York, New Jersey, and Pennsylvania, are pushing back against proposed rate increases from utility companies. Some lawmakers are also calling for major changes to how utilities fund infrastructure upgrades. The debate comes as affordability remains a key issue heading into a midterm election year, shaping political messaging on both sides. And you can stay with WBAL. I'm Marquise Lupton, WBAL News Radio 1090 and FM 101.5.
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12: Traffic.
17: Careful if you're headed across the Bay Bridge. Looks like they do have the left lane blocked about halfway across, so be careful. Got some delays building for sure. Beltway traffic looking good, headed towards Security Boulevard. No issues on 795. Looks like, so far, I-95, 895 looking great, headed into the Harbor and Fort McHenry tunnels. No issues to report on the Harrisburg Expressway, and the JFX looks amazing so far. No issues on I-95 from the Tidings Bridge area all the way down towards White Marsh, and no issues on 97 or 50. If you're making way towards 97, Carlos Ramirez, that's a look at traffic. 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
3: After another warm day, we're going to cool down to the 60s tonight. Tomorrow's going to be a hotter day with temperatures in the low to mid 90s under sunny skies with another chance of isolated showers into the afternoon hours. Tuesday is going to be even hotter with temperatures in the mid to upper 90s. I'm meteorologist Alencia Jenkins on WBAL News Radio 1090 and FM 101.5.
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29: The more you go through in life and football, whatever it may be, the urgency's got to pick up, you know, and we haven't gotten to our end goal. That's apparent, but we're going to put the work in. We're going to be ready to go. We're going to do all the things. I'm excited about all the little changes, all the different changes, and being able to elevate ourselves to make it to that point. There's a lot of work between now and then, but everybody's here doing the work.
7: Ravens tight end Mark Andrews does believe that the sense of urgency is at an all-time high with this team, and it should be. I mean, with Lamar Jackson's contract situation, you know, he just has 2 years remaining on his current contract. You don't know how long the Ravens championship window is. I mean, if he signs a deal, you know, whether it's before the next offseason, yeah, that extends the championship window. If not, then there's a great deal of uncertainty where the Ravens go forward. And when, like this past offseason, when a team fires a longtime head coach, a coach who shouldered a lot of blame for the losses, the mistakes, then when he is gone, that puts increased pressure to win on the players. It falls directly on the players. And as of right now, the Ravens are tied for the second best odds to win the Super Bowl. So there's heightened expectations. Even though Harbaugh is gone, Jesse Minter's here, the expectations are high. And the Rams are currently the betting favorite to win the Super Bowl, but that's followed by the Ravens and the defending Super Bowl champion Seattle Seahawks. Yeah, the Ravens have the same odds to win the Super Bowl as the Seattle Seahawks right now. And as we go game by game, each one, remember, can be heard right here on WBAL News Radio 1090. Catch all the action like you have for many, many years. And we have looked at the games so far in September and October. But we're going to move ahead, going to go look to a very busy November. And this is the section, this is the part of the schedule that is going to be the toughest for the Ravens. I think everyone would agree to this. I mean, for five straight games, the Ravens face playoff teams from 2025. This feels like a make or break part of the Ravens season. I mean, the good news is that the Ravens are playing most of these games at home. And when we're speaking of M&T Bank Stadium, it was not a lot of home field advantage last year. Ravens were 3-6 there last season. It was the worst home record in the 30-year history of the Ravens. Ravens need to reverse that fortune, especially in these November games.
5: Week 8.
2: Tyler Luke, 52-yard try. Kick on the way. It has the distance. It is good. Tyler Loop, his first kick in the NFL, through the upright from 52 yards.
5: At Buffalo Bills.
7: Yeah, for some reason, this is a 1 o'clock game. This is not a primetime game. I think when you looked at the Ravens' opponents and you saw that they were going to be playing at Buffalo, I think most people would have said, yep, check that off as one of the primetime games for the Ravens. But no, it's a 1 o'clock game in November. I'm pretty sure that doesn't mean snow in Buffalo. No, I don't think you can ever really cross that off, but I'm pretty sure there won't be any snow in Buffalo on November 1st. Now, Josh Allen and the Bills will be a tough out. They'll be vying with the Ravens for being the class of the AFC, along with, I'm looking at the Chargers, the Chiefs, the Bengals, the Texans. Those are the teams I think are going to be really at the top of this conference. Ravens are certainly glad that they're going to the Bills' new stadium, because the old stadium, which I believe is just being demolished this past week, has been the site of some of the worst recent memories for the Ravens. The Ravens, in fact, were 1-7 there. Yeah, they've only won one time in 8 trips to Buffalo. Now they have built a state-of-the-art facility, and I think the Ravens are hoping that they can kind of turn the page and have a good track record up there in Buffalo, because 2 years ago, they lost the AFC divisional game on the Mark Andrews dropped two-point conversion. Last year, Ravens lost the opener 41-40, somehow gave up 16 points in the last 4 minutes. I think many, you can make the case that is the biggest collapse, fourth quarter collapse in team history. Now, the Bills have built the new Highmark Stadium. I just, with Josh Allen, new coach up there, I just don't see that changing the Ravens' luck much in Buffalo. I have the Ravens falling for a second straight week, and that takes their record, my projected record, down to 6-2.
0: Week 9.
2: Trevor Lawrence wants to throw. Pocket collapsing. He spins out of one sack attempt. Now he fumbles the ball at the 20-yard line. And the Ravens have recovered. The Ravens recover on the strip sack. It may have been Justin Matabike. Matabike was first on the scene. And that means Matabike ties the NFL record.
0: Versus Jacksonville Jaguars.
7: Yeah, it's a short week. They're coming from that tough Buffalo game. They get a short week against the Jacksonville Jaguars, and Jags were among the surprise teams last year. They were 13-4. They won the AFC South. Now Trevor Lawrence had a nice bounce back season. Had been pretty disappointing through most of his career. He totaled 29 touchdown passes, 12 interceptions. Jacksonville didn't do much this free agency to kind of, when you kind of have such a strong record last year, you think they would try to invest more to keep things going. It feels kind of like a fallback season for the Jags. The Ravens have had Jacksonville's number here in Baltimore. Ravens have won 7 of the last home games against the Jaguars. I think the Ravens bounce back, beat the Jags, and now the projected record would be 7-2.
0: Week 10.
2: Now he brings Flowers in motion to the left. He gives it to Flowers on the jet sweep. He cuts inside the numbers. He's in the 30, 20, 10, 5. Touchdown, Ravens! The Zay is in the barn, and the Ravens knock out the Chargers in L.A.
0: versus Los Angeles Chargers.
7: This is no longer the Har Bowl. Jim Harbaugh is the coach of the Chargers, plays the Ravens again, but this time his brother John is in New York coaching the Giants. He is no longer going to be on that opposite sideline at M&T Bank Stadium. This is still a reunion game, because Jesse Minter, the new Ravens coach, was coaching the Chargers defense. He was the defense coordinator for the Chargers the last 2 seasons. This will be Minter's first Monday Night Football game as a head coach, but I really do like this pairing between quarterback Justin Herbert and new Chargers offensive coordinator Mike McDaniel. I can see the Chargers ultimately winning the AFC West this year. Jim Harbaugh would get his first head coaching win over Baltimore. I have the Ravens losing, and my projected record at this point for the Ravens, 7-3.
2: Mayfield pumps once, slings it near side, intercepted, picked off of the 40-yard line. Marlon Humphrey back on his feet. They whistle him down, but the Ravens force another turnover.
7: Last year, the Panthers won the NFC South. I mean, this is a week after playing the defending AFC South champions, the Ravens would play the defending NFC South champions. But the NFC South, worst division in football, not even close. Carolina was 8-9 last year, and won the division. Not really sold on quarterback Bryce Young. I mean, you look back at what the Carolina Panthers did last year. Their only wins on the road in 2025, Falcons, Jets, and surprisingly, the Packers. They somehow won at Lambeau. This will mark only the Ravens' fourth regular season game in Carolina. Yeah, I mean, it's you know, kind of stood out to me that this is only the fourth time the Ravens are playing down in Carolina. Last time, you have to go back to 2018, which would turn out to be Joe Flacco's second-to-last start ever with the Ravens. And the Ravens lost 36-21 in that game. Flacco was held to 192 yards through two interceptions. This time, much different with Lamar Jackson. Ravens win, improved to 8-3.
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2: Nick Chubb in the backfield with C.J. Stroud, who stands in the gun. Blitz pressure coming. Gives it to Chubb up the middle. Big hole. He's to the 20, 15, 10, 5, touchdown. No flags on the play. A 26-yard touchdown run for Nick Chubb. And the day went from bad to worse on the Ravens' first offensive possession. I'm not sure what's worse on the spectrum than worse, but we're getting there in a hurry.
5: At Houston Texans.
7: If there's one place that the Ravens love playing, it's down in Houston. They're 5-2 there. The last time the Ravens were in Houston, I remember I was celebrating Christmas. Yeah, it was the 2024 Christmas game. They won 31-2. Lamar Jackson threw for 168 yards, ran for 87 yards, including a 48-yard touchdown run. I remember after the game asking Lamar, saying, hey, you were clocked the fastest ever on that 48-yard touchdown run. He told me, oh, I was kind of jogging. I felt like I was jogging on that play. Yeah, Lamar Jackson was still, that was prime Lamar Jackson. But we also see a Houston defense that is in its prime right now. I mean, this Houston defense is good. I mean, it is really good. Probably the best defense in the NFL. Will Anderson, the edge rusher, is a game wrecker for the Texans. I see this time the Texans containing Lamar and the Ravens suffer a rare loss in Houston that would take the Ravens down to 8-4. The Ravens then would enjoy a late season bye in week 13, and that has proved very beneficial for the Ravens in the past. In fact, the Ravens have reached the postseason in 7 of 8 seasons in which they have had a bye in week 10 or later. So the Ravens will rest up coming up. It's the home stretch for the Ravens. The December and January games are right there on the horizon, as well as I'll get into the Ravens preseason schedule as well. This is James Hensley from ESPN. 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
5: Hot, cold, and everything in between. We've seen it all with Maryland weather this spring. 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
13: A Glen Burnie man is facing dozens of charges after police say he went on a violent shooting and carjacking spree across Prince George's County. Investigators say 68-year-old Larry Simpson was arrested after multiple shootings and carjackings at 5 separate locations. And the Roman Catholic Archdiocese of Baltimore has filed a reorganization plan in bankruptcy court, creating 2 trusts to handle sexual abuse claims. And at Pimlico Racecourse, Napoleon Solo captured the Preakness Stakes Saturday, earning his first victory of the year.
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7: Ravens preseason schedule is out as well. And if you want to listen to all the preseason games, tune in to the flagship home of the Ravens, WBAL News Radio 1090. And this is the Ravens preseason, which features two at home. Remember, they're still only playing three preseason games each year. Preseason opener, Saturday, August 15th. Ravens play host to the Philadelphia Eagles, 7 o'clock start at M&T Bank Stadium. Week two of the preseason, Saturday, August 22nd at the Minnesota Vikings. That's a 1 o'clock kickoff. And then week three, the preseason finale, Friday, August 28th against the Washington Commanders here in Baltimore, 7 o'clock kickoff. I expect joint practices with the Minnesota Vikings and, you know, at Minnesota, as well as home against the Commanders. I think they'll have two joint practices with those teams. Now, let's go from the preseason to the very end of the regular season. And this marks the first time in Ravens history that they will play divisional opponents in the final 4 weeks of the regular season. But before we get into AFC mode, AFC North mode, we'll start with
0: week 14.
2: Lamar to throw, going deep, near side. He's got Bateman open at the five. Touchdown, Rashad Bateman! And the Ravens strike again!
0: Versus Tampa Bay Buccaneers.
7: I do expect Tampa to win the NFC South this year, and as we've discussed about the NFC South, not great. So winning the NFC South, not saying a lot. Baker Mayfield, still really exciting to watch. He is going to be the class, the star quarterback of the NFC South this year. And you know what? With the Ravens knowing the importance of having four AFC North games coming up after this, they know they can't let this one slip through their grasp. The Ravens have won six straight against the Tampa Bay Bucs. Well, make it seven with this one. The Ravens improve my projected record at this point. Ravens 9-4.
0: Week 15.
2: Now Flowers comes in motion to the near side. Lamar from the shotgun takes the snap. Looking left, fires over the middle. Touchdown, Ravens! Mark Andrews, his first career touchdown against the Steelers, and it puts the Ravens back in front.
0: At Pittsburgh Steelers.
7: Yeah, it's week 14. We're playing in late December, and it's the first time the Ravens and Steelers will meet. Yeah, they're pushing this rivalry towards the back end of the regular season. It's going to be a tough return to Pittsburgh because last season, don't want to bring up the bad memories, but it ended pretty abruptly with that 44-yard miss as time expired by Tyler Loop. Tyler Loop's going to come back, and you know he's going to have a lot to prove, especially when they do return, because the whole storyline for that week going to Pittsburgh, Tyler Loop's going to have to talk and you know kind of prove that he has moved past that moment. I remember when Billy Cundiff missed that kick in the AFC Championship game, he was never the same after that. And there are a lot of kickers after missing pivotal kicks of being able to get back on track. Now, Tyler Loop, very young kicker, had a really good rookie season. We'll see how he bounced back. But Tyler Loop is back, but Mike Tomlin, Steelers' longtime coach, he is gone. Mike McCarthy is there, but Tomlin really held that team together. I think the Steelers are going to struggle mightily this season. I think that puts them in position to draft a quarterback in what should be a strong 2027 draft. The Ravens are going to go into Pittsburgh. They're going to exercise some of those memories from last year and a three-game losing streak for them in Pittsburgh. I see the Ravens winning and going to 10-4.
0: Week 16.
2: Flacco from the gun, makes the snap. Ravens bring blitz pressure. Flacco drifting to the right, being chased by Roquan Smith. Throws it down the sideline, and it's intercepted. Picked off at the 40-yard line. Comes across midfield to the Browns 40. Nate Wiggins to the 30. One man to beat 10. Wiggins is taken down at the 5-yard line.
0: Versus Cleveland Browns.
7: Okay, don't laugh. When the Ravens play the Browns here, could the Browns be in third place in this division?
3: What?
7: Could the Browns be ahead of the Steelers this late in the regular season? I think they might. I just don't see, with all that said, I just don't see the Browns getting a win in Baltimore. The Ravens are 21-6 against Cleveland at home. There's been a lot of quarterbacks, a lot of head coaches in Cleveland over that time, and few have been able to consistently win in Baltimore. The Ravens have won 5 of their last 6 against the Browns at M&T Bank Stadium, including the last 2. Last year, 41-17 win for the Ravens. It was the time when Joe Flacco came and played his first game in Baltimore. Since leaving, Flacco was quarterbacking the Browns. He was harassed by the Ravens defense all game. Lamar Jackson threw 4 touchdowns in that game, but he was helped by a lot of short fields. It was more of a defensive game for the Ravens. I see the Ravens coming back, winning this one to move to 11-4 on the season.
3: Week 17.
2: Takes the snap. Bengals rush 4. Pocket collapsing. Lamar under trouble. Spins to his left. Fumbles the ball. It's recovered by the Bengals at the 2-yard line. And coming down with the ball is Cedric Johnson.
3: At Cincinnati Bengals.
7: All eyes will be on that New Year's Eve game in Cincinnati. And this could very well determine the AFC North champion. Plus, Bengals quarterback Joe Burrow, he finally gets his wish of hosting the Ravens on Thursday night. This comes after complaining about having the Bengals play 4 straight years of primetime games in Baltimore. Yes, the Bengals, they don't have to play in the primetime in Baltimore. Now they get to have primetime in Cincinnati. This is a big disadvantage for the Ravens. I mean, for such an important game, late in the season, the NFL has the Ravens flying out, traveling on a short week to play Cincinnati. And yes, Lamar Jackson has a strong track record in Cincinnati. He is 5-0 against the Bengals in Cincinnati. The Ravens just have never won a primetime game in Cincinnati. They've lost under the lights there in 2006, 2007, and 2018. So you're not going to like this, but I'm predicting the Ravens get swept by the Bengals in 2026. That will drop them down to 11-5.
3: Week 18.
2: Season on the line. Loop's kick is on the way. It
4: he
2: is up.
4: It.
2: It is no good.
3: Versus Pittsburgh Steelers.
7: Just like last season, the Ravens are going to end the regular season against their biggest rival. But this time, instead of having to play in Pittsburgh at the end of the season, it's the Steelers that have to come to Baltimore. This is TBA. It could be January 9th, which would be a Saturday, or that Sunday, January 10th. I expect this season to go so poorly for the Steelers that I'm not sure Aaron Rodgers will be the starting quarterback at this point. Even if he signs with the Steelers, I think if it goes as poorly as I'm expecting, maybe they'll just turn to a young quarterback to finish out the season. I mean, last season, the Ravens lost to the Steelers 27-22 in Baltimore, but a lot of crazy things happened. I mean, you had the Isaiah Likely touchdown overturn because they said he didn't have control of the ball with a couple of feet in the end zone. You had Aaron Rodgers, the interception was overruled by replay. I mean, barring some more just unreal moments, I see the Ravens closing out the season with a win over Pittsburgh. Now, Lamar Jackson is seeking his 5th AFC North title, and this part of the schedule, the final 4 games, will undoubtedly weigh heavily on that. And when the regular season is over, my prediction in going game by game, I have the Ravens finishing at 12-5.
3: WYYY HD2 Baltimore.
7: The Ravens begin their organized team activities, also known as OTAs, this coming week. That means 3 voluntary practices. I'll be out there on Tuesday, and we'll hear from Jesse Minter and some other players about where they're at this next stage of their offseason. The Ravens will have 3 weeks of OTAs before their mandatory minicamp in the middle of June. Well, that is our show for today. I hope you enjoyed the breakdown of the Ravens 2026 schedule. It's always kind of one of my favorite shows to do of the year. Big thanks to Chris Carlheim for making today's show sound so great. I will talk to you next Sunday. Have a great rest of your weekend, and thank you so much for listening.
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1: This, of course, is a political grievance fund that Donald Trump can use to pay off his friends. If these people have a valid cause of action, they should bring it to the court like every other American does.
0: The fund, which would be created in exchange for the president dropping his lawsuit against the IRS, is also drawing condemnation from Republicans like Senator Thomas Massey of Kentucky.
2: We should change those laws so that to give people standing when they've had their rights violated, because people have been wronged. We need to make it easier to get that money, but that's action that Congress needs to take. I don't think you can do that. You can't just take $1 billion or $10 billion unilaterally with the executive branch. Congress has the power of the purse.
0: President Trump now taking aim at Massey on social media, calling him the worst Republican congressman in history and urging Kentucky voters to vote him out ahead of Massey's primary election on Tuesday. Speaking of primaries, Republican Senator Bill Cassidy of Louisiana has become the first U.S. senator to lose a primary since 2017. President Trump calling Cassidy a disloyal disaster, and Cassidy responding after his loss last night.
3: People with character and integrity don't spend their time attacking people on the internet.
0: The Long Island Railroad, North America's largest commuter rail system, remains shut down amid a strike. New York Governor Kathy Hochul now urging both sides to get a deal done.
4: I did not want a strike. The MTA did not want a strike. The MTA has put fair offers on the table. In fact, many of them.
0: Hochul also asking commuters to work from home tomorrow if they can. 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
6: Good afternoon, I'm Marquise Lupton. Our top story this afternoon, a man remains in critical condition after a shooting in Woodlawn Saturday night. Baltimore County Police Department say officers responded just after 8:15 to the 1900 block of Gwin Oak Avenue, where they found an adult man with a gunshot wound. He was taken to the hospital with life-threatening injuries. Our other top story this afternoon, a Glen Burnie man is facing 66 charges after police say he carried out a shooting and carjacking spree across Prince George's County. Investigators say 68-year-old Larry Simpson fired at multiple people across five separate scenes. Authorities say it began when he was pointing a rifle from a moving car and firing shots. Police then say that he shot another vehicle, injuring one person, then crashed and overturned his car in Riverdale. From there, investigators say Simpson carjacked another vehicle, opened fire on at least four people, then stole another vehicle before ending up in Greenbelt. Police say after that, he carjacked another vehicle and fired at an off-duty police officer. And the U.S. Police Park Police arrested Simpson and recovered an AR-15 style rifle. He now faces 16 counts of attempted first degree murder. And water levels are dropping to historic lows at two of Baltimore key reservoirs. And city officials say the region could face serious supply concerns if dry conditions continue. Here's WBAL TV 11's Brianna Ross.
7: A little spring shower here and there is not enough to fix historic low levels here at Pretty Boy Reservoir.
8: We have never been this low this early in the season. We're entering peak demand during the summer.
9: It's the lowest it's been in the last 20 years at this time of year.
7: And Pretty Boy Reservoir is not the only problem. Baltimore City Department of Public Works Director Matthew Garbark says water levels at Liberty Reservoir are 2 feet below normal levels. That's another one of the city's three reservoirs, which provide drinking water for 1.8 million people across the region.
8: If this runs out or if this runs low, then we're not going to have water that we need to use to sustain people.
6: City health officials are warning Baltimore residents about the upcoming possible heat wave running from now until September 15th. The Code Red heat response system protects residents during dangerous heat waves. City facilities and branches of the Enoch Pratt Free Library serve as cooling sites for people without access to air conditioning. And nearly 3 years after declaring bankruptcy, the Archdiocese of Baltimore is asking the bankruptcy court to reorganize to pay survivors of clergy sex abuse.
10: The Archdiocese wants to create two trusts, one to collect money from the church, parishes, schools, and insurance settlements to pay survivors. A second would manage lawsuits and insurance claims against insurers that did not settle. Survivors could collect from either trust or continue their lawsuits. The 175-page filing submitted late Friday to the U.S. Bankruptcy Court, which must now approve it. Robert Lang, WBAL News Radio 1090 and FM 101.5.
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2: After another warm day, we're going to cool down to the 60s tonight. Tomorrow's going to be a hotter day with temperatures in the low to mid 90s under sunny skies with another chance of isolated showers into the afternoon hours. Tuesday is going to be even hotter with temperatures in the mid to upper 90s. I'm meteorologist Alencia Jenkins on WBAL News Radio 1090 and FM 101.5.
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5: We're ready to go. It's another edition of Orioles Game Day this afternoon. We come to you from our Baltimore studios as we prepare you for the Baltimore Orioles and the Washington Nationals. It is the finale of this three-game weekend set with the Beltway Series wrapping up. So far in Washington's favor, the Orioles are hoping to avoid being swept in this three-game tilt. A disastrous finish yesterday, the only way to slice it. A seven-run seventh inning eventually leading to a 13-3 loss after what was a closer one-run loss the night before, even while the Orioles hadn't gotten their offense going in that one until late in the game. Much to be said the same about yesterday's game, too, but of course, that seven-run seventh is just going to be the topic of conversation throughout as we close the door on that one. Try to look past it some and then focus on today's game. That's going to be what we talk about across our coverage. We've got a 1:35 first pitch this afternoon from Nationals Park. We'll be down to Navy Yard in D.C. in about an hour where Ben and Brett will have the rest of our pregame coverage on the network side of things. They'll be talking about a lot of things themselves, hopefully staying dry with it as well. Seems like there could be some scattered showers in the area. Nothing too daunting, nothing that I would anticipate actually forcing a tarp to make an appearance, but still just a little bit muggy at points, and hopefully that's, again, not going to be an issue for anyone getting through it. But as they talk about today's game, they'll be talking about Brandon Young. They'll be talking about Richard Lovelady. They'll probably talk a little bit about Miles Michaelis as well as your starting pitching matchup with Young going for the Orioles. Lovelady starting for Washington as an opener anticipated for Michaelis, so we'll be previewing them as well. We'll talk about some of the transactions that the Orioles have made ahead of this game and a little bit after last night's game as well. We'll preview today's starting lineup, get some thoughts in on that one. Look around Major League Baseball, see what is on tap for the rest of the league today, and get a couple of closing thoughts out of the Orioles clubhouse after yesterday's 13-3 loss. But let's look at the numbers to set you up for today's game first and foremost, as Baltimore comes in for game number 47 on the season. It is a 20-26 record for the Orioles. They are 4-6 over their last 10, of course, the two-game losing streak with the first two games of this three-game series. The O's are 8-14 on the road at this point in the year. On the other end for the Nationals, it is game number 47 as well. They are 23-23, working their way back to 500 this season, 7-3 over their last 10, winners of two straight, but just 8-13 when playing in front of the home crowds at Nationals Park today. In the National League East, Washington is currently tied for second. Both them and Philadelphia have surged back in to get to 500. Remember, the Phillies were 10 games under pretty early on this season, but they're both at 500. However, they are both way out of first with Atlanta surging ahead. I believe the Braves, they do have the best record in baseball right now at 31-15. So Philly and Washington are both 8 games out of first place. For Baltimore, their 20-26 mark has them 10 games out of first place. That's currently held by the Tampa Bay Rays in the American League East, while the Orioles have just a half game lead over Boston. The O's are in fourth in the AL East. In the wild card, though, a much different story. The National League, a lot more top heavy than the American League is right now. because you've got the Nationals, who are again at 500. They are 4.5 games out of one of the available wild card slots. Milwaukee, St. Louis, and San Diego all maintain the wild card positions in the National League. And with Washington at 500, 4.5 games out, that stands in even starker contrast to Baltimore being just 1.5 games out of a wild card spot, despite having a record at 6 games under 500 right now. You've got 4 teams, though, currently in a position for the 3 wild card spots, with the Yankees and the Chicago White Sox. They're both leading the pack, with Seattle and Texas both right behind them, tied virtually for the last available one. We're still in May. We don't need to be discussing the wild card too thoroughly, but just those simple numbers, the Orioles still in wild card position with their record, while Washington is 4.5 games out at a 500 record, shows how interesting things are for these two teams in these two different positions, while the Nationals are trying to fight their way back up and maybe put something together. And what was anticipated to be a potential rebuild year for them? This is turning out to be a fun season for the Nationals if you're a DC fan. For the Orioles, of course, not as much from the position that the O's have had to take these last 2 days. And yesterday was really a microcosm of so many games that we've seen for the Orioles, especially now over what seemed to be the last 2 full years. And as we look back on it, we just really, you scratch your heads at points, because the Orioles going up against an okay pitcher in Cade Cavalli, the Birds able to get a couple of base runners on across the first 2 innings. And while they had Chris Bassitt on the hill to start, he started fine. Put in a 1-2-3 first, but gave up a couple too many extra base hits in that bottom of the second. A leadoff double by C.J. Abrams, a one-out walk to Nassim Nunez, and Keeper Ruiz, he opened up the scoring for the Nats and made it a 3-0 ball game.
1: The 0-1. Hit in the air, right field and deep. O'Neill is back. He's at the track. He's at the wall. He leaps, and it's gone. Keibert Ruiz, a 3-run homer into the Washington bullpen, and the Nats have a 3-0 lead over Baltimore.
5: Offense for the Orioles against Cavalli could not find anything, especially after that second inning, I should say. There was a stretch where the Birds had gone down at 9 in a row at the plate, and that put more of a load on Bassitt to have to try and navigate through a lineup that had already put 3 runs on him before he had seen it once fully. A leadoff double by James Wood in the bottom of the third gave an opportunity for a 4th run to come across, and it happened off of the bat of C.J. Abrams.
6: And the 1-2 pitch. Swinging a line drive into right field. That's down for a base hit. It'll split O'Neill and Tavares, get all the way to the wall. In to score is James Wood. It's an RBI double again for C.J. Abrams. He's got his 2nd extra base hit of the afternoon. He drives in his 37th run of the season and makes it 4-0 Washington.
5: Bassitt would still run into some trouble as the game progressed. He did pitch a perfect 4th inning, though, but dealing with runners in scoring position in the 5th and 6th, Bassitt was able to get through that scoreless 5th, while Dietrich Enns helped out with a scoreless 6th and finished Bassett's day with what was eventually a loss for him. But 5 innings of 4-run ball isn't devastating, especially when you consider it was 3-0 after just 2. It was still fine by the end of it. Problem was that Orioles offense, as Cade Cavalli was able to toss 6 1/3 scoreless for a moment, or I should say 6 scoreless before getting into the 7th. After retiring the side in order in the 6th, he started the 7th midway through his 3rd trip through the order, and the hot young bat Samuel Basayo finally got the Birds on the board.
6: And Leody Tavares coming out. The first pitch jolted up the right field line, turned on by Basayo, screaming to the wall, and gone! That brightens everybody in Birdland's day. Samuel Basayo, a sizzling line drive over the wall in right field, his 6th of the season, got out of here in no time flat. And the Orioles will not be shut out. It's 4-1, Nationals.
5: Not just would the Orioles not be shut out, they still had more to come in that 7th inning, as the Birds would continue to pound. Cade Cavalli took about 4 more pitches before Tyler O'Neill turned it into a back-to-back situation.
6: 1-2. Swing and a line drive out to deep left field. Lyle turning around at the wall. There it goes! Birdland in full flight here in D.C. They're out of their chairs. The Orioles have gone back to back. First, Basile with his sixth. And now the second from Tyler O'Neill.
5: First of the season for O'Neill, made it a two-run ball game, a single from Leody Taveras, and the Orioles were in business. It forced Cade Cavalli out of the game, brought up Kobe Mayo, and in a big opportunity, Mayo came within inches of tying the game, but just missed.
6: The pitch. Mayo swings and he drives it down the left field line. Home run distance. Get out the tape measure. No, it's foul.
5: They reviewed it. They really took a hard look on it. And on review, it was a foul ball. Mayo had really thought he got it. And you couldn't blame him for thinking that, especially by how close of a margin it was that he missed. And unfortunately, he struck out following. The Orioles were able to bring one of what would have been those two potential runs on the could-have-been Mayo home run in after Leody Taveras scored on Taylor Ward's RBI single. That made it a one-run game. But, again, Mayo's hit, potential hit, would have tied the game. So the Birds go into the stretch still trailing by a run. They went into the inning trailing by four. So a one-run game, much different. Problem is, though, as the game reached the bottom of the seventh, Keegan Aiken emerged from the bullpen and ran into trouble. A leadoff walk drawn by James Wood. He did work a pop-out to follow. But then an RBI double from Jose Tena. C.J. Abrams with a single. Daylen Lyle driving in a run on a fielder's choice. Nassim Nunez with another walk. And Gabriel Ruiz, who already had the three-run home run in the second. He drove in a couple more with a single. And the inning finally reached its devastating crescendo when Jacob Young sent one over the fence.
6: One ball and two strikes. And he swings and he drives the ball down the left field line, hooking into the corner, and it is gone. A breath of life into new life in a three-run home run for the Nationals. Just when the Birds thought it was over, the ninth hitter of this seventh inning clobbers a three-run home run.
5: Young had stayed alive earlier in that plate appearance with his successful ABS challenge and turned that into three runs of what was eventually seven total for the Nationals in that inning. Made it an 11-3 game, and the wheels were off from there. The Orioles gave up two more runs in the eighth inning on a two-run homer by Brady House. And that was all she wrote. As Baltimore fell yesterday, 3 runs, 10 hits, no errors. Washington, 13 runs, 13 hits, also no errors. Chris Bassitt took the loss. He fell to 3-3 on the season. Cade Cavalli, with a quality start for Washington, moved to 2-2 with his win. Two sides wrap up the series today, and we continue our look into last night's game with some conversation out of the clubhouse from Craig Albernaz and Chris Bassitt himself following his 5 innings of four-run ball. He's got a couple of blunt assessments of how yesterday's game squared out for him, and we'll replay those for you when we return. But still more coverage coming up ahead of today's Sunday series finale. It's Orioles Game Day here on WBAL News Radio 1090 and FM 101.5.
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1: The 0-1. Ward drives this towards left center field. Lyle over. He's under it. He's there, and he makes the catch. And that's your ball game. And a gut punch loss for the Orioles on this Saturday afternoon turn evening in Washington, D.C. They crawled back into this thing, made it a one-run game, and then a seventh-inning meltdown by the Baltimore bullpen, where the Orioles allowed seven runs, and the Nationals end up routing the Orioles 13-3 here at Nats Park.
5: Tough to come to terms with how last night shaped up for the Orioles, but that's always one of the good things about baseball. Even if a season isn't going your way to start, at any point, you can always still have a good day at the ballpark, and that's what we're hoping for today. As we continue with Orioles Game Day on WBAL News Radio, Matt Sabatis with you from our Baltimore studios ahead of today's series finale in D.C. Baltimore and Washington will get started at 1:35. We'll be out to Nationals Park at about 1 o'clock, where Brett and Ben will have our network pregame coverage. But a couple of the closing thoughts out of the clubhouse following yesterday's loss. Didn't get much from arms in the bullpen and what kind of went wrong in that one for the Orioles, because it was more so from those last three pitchers. Keegan Akin, you had Andrew Kittredge, who had given up a couple of the inherited runners and then one run of his own, and then Josh Walker. We'll talk about Walker in a couple of moments, because as part of the Orioles transactions, Walker is down at AAA Norfolk. We'll highlight more of that later. But a lot of it did go into some of the hitting for the Orioles, considering the slow start against Cade Cavalli, and the you could say the inability to really properly officially close that gap in the top of the seventh. I still think it's, of course, fine and considerable for the Orioles to have put three runs across, a crooked number in that way, even if they did just miss out again on a matter of inches for Kobe Mayo's foul ball that could have been a home run. But you still get a little bit out of Chris Bassitt, and I think that's where a lot of the coverage after last night's game kind of gravitated towards. Bassitt talked with the media, and for someone of his age, it's not too surprising just how succinct and in a lot of ways how frustrated the 37-year-old was just on the case of how he felt about his performance and where the positives kind of lie following a game like that. Here's how Bassitt felt.
14: Fine. I mean, obviously, 300 homer was the big one. Yeah, but overall, fine.
5: And that's a fine way to take it. It's a one pitch miss there. If you remove that, and I know we're playing ifs, ands, and buts here, but if you remove that, it'd be five innings of one run ball. He only walked a single batter, struck out four. That was, in many ways, an overall fine performance. If you get a five-inning, four-run outing from Chris Bassitt on a day where your offense is able to put up two, three runs in the first five innings, then you're not going to be upset at that by any means. But when you take a five-inning, four-run performance in conjunction with an outing where your offense doesn't score until the seventh inning, it takes until that point for them to find something against a mid-range starter like Cade Cavalli, and then immediately after you watch the bullpen not be able to maintain what was a one-run deficit at that point, that can sting. And you can tell in this answer from Bassitt when he was asked about if there were any positives he could discern from today, that what he had witnessed really sat on him.
14: Nothing. I'm too old to deal with the positives. It was a bad game, bad loss. Yeah.
15: Where do you go from here?
14: Just work tomorrow. Go tomorrow. That's it.
5: Yeah, and that's kind of what I had said at the top of this segment, is that that's one of the good things about baseball, is that
15: it almost comes too fast for you to harp on a loss and to overthink about something. And that's really, when you look at it, our coverage here on Orioles game day, these first two segments where we do recap a little bit of yesterday's game and head into the clubhouse, these are really the last times we're really going to sit heavily on a game from a day ago. And then we focus on the game at hand and focus on the work in front. And that's, Bassett's been in this game long enough to know that that's exactly what has to happen. So we turn though back to the skipper and Craig Albernaz. He had a lot more to say, of course, because he's coming at it from a lot more angles than just the individual performance on the mound that Bassett himself had. And Albernaz, he was obviously praising of Bassett at points, but the frustration was more so on the bullpen too, to not be able to keep it a one run game.
16: Yeah, it's always frustrating. You know, it's a part of the game. It's never not going to be frustrating, you know, especially guys claw back and, you know, Ty Aiken was like out there trying to do what he did, but, you know, he still was competing, throwing strikes, and, you know, they did a good job putting the ball in play.
15: So when it comes to the offense for Baltimore, again, as we've laid it out for you, unable to really find any rhythm or anything against Cade Cavalli until the back-to-back home runs in the seventh inning. We've seen it now a few times this season, and the Orioles offensively, just in terms of runs per inning, have shown to be a much better team in the back half of games, and I don't want to say really struggle, but the numbers do say that they don't perform their best against starters on that first trip through the batting order. It's usually about the later at bats. Here's what Albernaz had to say on just his assessment of in specific yesterday's late game at bats for Baltimore.
16: Yeah, you can tell that Cade on their end, on Nationals end, they hit mound, like he had his good stuff going. You know, he did a good job with the backdoor sweeper. I mean, that changeup he threw to Gunner was nasty. It was intentionally front hit, but it moved a ton. You know, once our guys got their bearings, it was much better at bats. And, you know, especially with Sammy. I mean, the first two at bats with Sammy were not ideal, but, you know, to Sammy's credit, he goes up there and makes an adjustment and gets everything going.
15: And look, I'm fine with, I do appreciate that, and I respect the effort and strength and struggle that goes into needing to make in-game adjustments. But the problem, at least from my perspective, is that it's not something this isn't like a league-wide kind of thing. This isn't something where Baltimore is middle of the road when it comes to scoring in the first 1, 2, 3 innings, 4 innings of a game. They're in the bottom third, bottom five of the 30 teams in Major League Baseball when it comes to runs put across the plate in the first 3 innings of games. So I don't know exactly what it is, if it's a game planning thing, if it's a lineup construction thing. I don't know. I'm not the person to diagnose that. The people that will diagnose that are paid at a much higher level than I am, and they're not the ones talking into a microphone to you right now. They're the ones talking in rooms at ballparks to make these decisions. So I'm not going to be able to be the one to diagnose that for you right now, but it's got to be something in that mix. That's my assumption. And if this continues, my question is what sort of changes might come? I'm just curious. I'm not even saying it in a frustrated way to say this needs to change and this needs to improve, but I just would be curious to see what sort of changes are possible for this kind of thing. And again, I would just hope something comes of it. That's all I have to say. And as the Orioles go through this series the way that they have, especially after finding so much success against the Yankees earlier this week in a series that kind of brought you hope, then to have this happen almost gets you sweating a little bit. And here's what Albernaz had to say when it came to there being maybe a sense of emergency, if there is one, for the team right now.
16: It's always urgency around here. I think it's where we're trying to win every game, like we talk about. And every time we show up, we're trying to win. So the urgency is the same. You know, I think it's us coming in tomorrow, be ready to win. You know, every time we show up to the field, everyone in there is prepared, working as hard as they possibly can, and focus on winning tonight's game. And that's always going to be the goal.
15: And again, I think that's a fine mindset to have overall. I am never concerned with that being the mindset for a full season and taking it as a very high altitude perspective. But when it comes to things like this, looking at these individual games, change a few things up. I don't think that's going to be too terrible. All right, we're going to take another break for news. When we come back, we look at the starting pitching matchup. It's Orioles game day here on WBAL.
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3: Good afternoon. It's 12:30, partly sunny and 83 on TV Hill. I'm Marquise Lupton. Our top story this afternoon, a man remains in critical condition following a shooting in Woodlawn Saturday night. Baltimore County Police say officers responded just after 8:15 to the 1900 block of Gwen Oak Avenue, where they found an adult male suffering from a gunshot wound. He was transported to the hospital with life-threatening injuries. Other top stories this afternoon, a Glen Burnie man is facing 66 charges after police say he carried out a shooting and carjacking spree across Prince George's County. Investigators say 68-year-old Larry Simpson allegedly fired at multiple people across five separate locations, and they say it started when he was seen pointing a rifle from a moving vehicle and firing shots. Police say he later shot into another vehicle, injuring one person before crashing and overturning his car in Riverdale. From there, investigators say Simpson carjacked the vehicle, opened fire on at least four people, then stole another vehicle and fled into Greenbelt. Authorities say he attempted another carjacking there and fired at an off-duty officer who was following him. U.S. Park Police ultimately arrested Simpson and recovered an AR-15-style rifle. He now also faces 16 counts of attempted first-degree murder. And the Maryland Office of the Attorney General says it will not file charges in a deadly January crash involving the Howard County Police. A teenager was killed in the January 17th crash on Broken Land Parkway, and police say they were following the vehicle after it was speeding and refused to stop. State prosecutors say there is not enough evidence to show officers caused the crash. And from the ABC News Desk, health officials say that the total number of confirmed and probable hantavirus cases tied to passengers aboard the NV Hondius cruise ship now stands at 10, including two confirmed deaths and one additional suspected death. No cases of Andy hantavirus have been confirmed in the U.S., and the 18 American passengers from the ship are currently being monitored at the quarantine unit at the University of Nebraska Medical Center. And finally, this afternoon, the rapid expansion of artificial intelligence is fueling growing fights in several states over utility profits and rising electric bills. Governors, attorney generals, and other officials in at least six states, including Maryland, New York, New Jersey, and Pennsylvania, are pushing back against proposed rate increases from utility companies. And some lawmakers are also calling for major changes to how utilities fund infrastructure upgrades. You can stay with WBAL and ABC News for the latest developments with the war in Iran, plus your chance to react. I'm Marquise Lupton, WBAL News Radio 1090 and FM 101.5.
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17: Traffic.
18: Careful, quite slow on the eastbound side of 50. Looks like you may be down to a single lane of traffic on the eastbound span, so be careful. Reisterstown Road. Still dealing with that utility issue near Church Lane, right side of the roadway blocked off. 795's got a broken down car near McDonough Road. As of now, at least one lane is affected. Had some delays building. Northbound 95, you're slow as you make your way up past the Veterans Memorial Highway and approaching the Maryland House. Between the beltways, I-95 looks good. VW Parkway a little slow, headed down towards Route 32. And, of course, you're good on I-70 headed to and from the beltway. Carlos Ramirez, WBAL News Radio, 1090 and FM 101.5.
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19: Two outs, bases empty, the pitch. Swing and a miss. He struck him out with a two-seamer in on the hand. So Young wins that battle. And he does have a 1-2-3-4.
15: It's Brandon Young on the hill today for Baltimore as they try to pick up a win in this series finale down in D.C. We continue with the Orioles game day this afternoon here on WBAL News Radio. Matt Sabatis with you from our Baltimore studios. Take a quick breeze around baseball for today's slate of action before we look at today's starting pitching matchup. Of course, they've got the rivalry weekend going on, so you've got the Yankees still across at Citi Field right now. They've got a 1:40 first pitch for that contest. What else do we see across the East for this one? Boston's down in Atlanta, obviously, if you're going to put the Yankees and the Mets together for the rivalry weekend or whatever they're calling it. You can't really put Boston against the Yankees. It's difficult. 135 first pitch for that one, too. Brian Bello will be starting for Boston in that game. Toronto's at Detroit. I've got Kevin Gausman on the mound for the Blue Jays with a 140 first pitch in that contest. And where the heck is Tampa Bay today? Miami's in town for Tampa Bay. They are just getting underway in that one, if I'm not mistaken. Actually, yeah, it's a 1-0 game. Tampa Bay already on top, middle of the second for that one. Let's look at today's starting pitching matchup. Like I'd mentioned, it's an opener for Washington in this one. Richard Lovelady is going to start, but most of the innings anticipated to be taken by Miles Michaelis. Well, Brandon Young will start for the Orioles. We'll talk both about Lovelady and Michaelis. 30-year-old Lovelady, he's a lefty, and he's back with the Nationals after starting the season with the Mets. He's been back and forth with both teams actually a lot over the past few months. And honestly, I think he's getting tired of it. So he's kind of pitching his way into stability. He's been playing pretty well with the Nationals specifically. And right now on the season, a 2-1 record, a 1.96 ERA. 17 appearances. This is actually going to be his second time opening. He's pitched 18 and a third innings, allowed 4 earned runs, but he's only allowed 1 earned run with the Nationals, and that was in his first appearance with the Nats. Since then, he's appeared in, I believe, 10 games. Yeah, 10 games, 10 innings, and he's not allowed a run. But what's been interesting about that is that across his entire Nats appearance, he has been allowing a few more base runners. He's walking a few more in D.C., and this is actually his second appearance in the series, too, because if you recall, he pitched the final out required of the ninth inning while the Orioles were starting to work a little bit on Friday, and they even made Lovelady sweat a little bit. Gunnar Henderson had a single to drive in a run. Taylor Ward walked, but Lovelady struck out Adley Rutschman when the Orioles had that bases loaded situation, and he earned the save in that one. So you look at Lovelady, again, you're only going to see him for maybe an inning, maybe two. You look at his profile, it's just mostly the sweeper. Normally I'd say the Orioles need to be aggressive. I think they can be patient with Lovelady and his sweeper because it's just, again, only going to be in the first inning. But they've got to flip the switch when it comes time for Miles Michaelis. When he gets onto the hill, you need to flip that switch and be aggressive. It's not been a good year for Miles Michaelis. That much is for certain from his perspective. And obviously, he's always been more of an average pitcher at best, but now in his age 37 season, it's not been going well for him with the Nats, a 1-3 record, an ERA of 7, even though that has been dipping down at points, and particularly since he had used an opener for a couple of outings. 9 appearances, 6 starts, 36 innings. He's allowed 9 homers, walked 13, struck out 24 in 36 innings. He had a disastrous start back at the start of April. He gave up 11 runs. Not too long after that, they started using him behind an opener for a brief stretch. There were a couple of close games he'd been pitching in, so he didn't actually go for too long in those outings, only like 3 innings, maybe 4 innings in a couple. He got back into the starting rotation, hasn't been getting terribly long outings since then either. They've been pulling him in the fourth and fifth at points, and maybe it comes because of that 11-run appearance back in April, that they're just a little hesitant on it, and now they're putting him back behind the opener. So maybe they're thinking that they can still get a little bit more distance out of him, especially if they use the opener in front of him. The key number on Michaelis is the home runs. He's allowed 9, which is second most on the team, and you would hope the Orioles could maybe do something with that, but then again, Zach Littell has allowed 14. That's the second most, I believe, in baseball, and the Orioles weren't able to knock one against him, so who knows? Michaelis might take some insight from Friday's game into today. But you look at his profile, you look at his pitch mix, the four-seamer and the sinker, those are his two primary pitches. He uses them about half the time just between those two, and that's where 5 of the 9 home runs he's allowed have come from. So that those two pitches are going to be the story, the four-seamer and the sinker. The thing is, though, They don't get used as much in the two strike counts, understandably, because he's got four other pitches, the slider, curve, change, and the sweeper. So I think it's going to be imperative for the Orioles to be aggressive at the plate today, to take advantage of those early fastballs, those early sinkers. And that's where I think they're going to make or break themselves in this game. Longer at bats against Michaelis are going to equal a higher likelihood for an out, in my mind. On the other end, for the Orioles, it's going to be Brandon Young today. 3-1 record, 4.15 ERA, 5 games, all starts, 26 innings. He struck out 19 for the Birds this season, walked 11 and allowed the 4 home runs. Now, sure, the statement, Brandon Young has the best ERA in the Orioles rotation in mid-May, was, of course, not the one we anticipated at all back even in March, but it's our reality right now, so we should break that down. Outside of the doubleheader game against Houston, where the defensive issues made the outing a lot more difficult to navigate through, Young's numbers this season have been extremely consistent, at least from my perspective. Good strikeouts, not amazing, but good. He's not laboring a ton over multiple plate appearances. Some of that comes down to the way he's consolidated the pitches he uses. He doesn't use as many as he did last year. And I think he's been able to adjust his fastball well, too, and kind of just rely on that a little bit more, to the point where he just dropped a couple of pitches from his repertoire. It's been a pretty even mix. When he uses his fastball, he'll keep it well elevated above the strike zone and then keep it the rest of the time on the upper half of the strike zone. It's kind of just like he's filling up the strike zone, but he's pushed it up about 5-6 inches, and it's working well for the swings and misses. That's the thing. Last year, when you look at his fastball, a lot of it was in the zone, and when he was working outside of the zone, it was kind of an even mix out on the edges, slightly above, just all around. More of like a flatter oval, while this is just, again, more in the similar shape of the strike zone itself, just raised up a few inches. I'm not saying that change in placement has made all the difference, but last year, opponents were hitting 277 against his fastball, and this year, that number is just 125. So It's one of those pitches for now, I think, that tells me if the command is there and you're comfortable with it, keep doing it until it stops working. Young spoke with the media after his fine outing against New York during the week, and here's what he had to say just about how he's felt with his fastball and its location.
17: It felt good early on. We didn't really have a plan to just attack him so much, and then kind of learned they're kind of taking the stuff at the bottom, taking the four seams down and the splitters down. They're spitting on him. So I think the goal after that was just to rip the four seam, and it worked out tonight.
15: So yeah, I don't really see today being particularly any different from how the Yankees start evolved for Young. Just seeing how they feel against the fastball, especially if you're confident with, again, the command on it, I think you'd be well set to just roll right on through and just kind of go from there. So we'll see if things go a little bit different, but I think the fastball is going to tell the story today for Brandon Young, and I hope it's a good day for him. I've always been a good fan of Brandon Young. All right, we're going to take another break right now. When we come back, we've got a lot to update on Orioles transactions, a couple of moves after last night's game, a couple of moves ahead of today's game, preview a little bit of the Rays series and the starting pitching matchups that have been given out in that one, and then, of course, we'll be looking at the starting lineup for this contest. It's the Orioles and the Nationals as Baltimore looks to pick up a win here on a Saturday afternoon and avoid being swept by the Nats down in D.C. More to come ahead of today's 1:35 first pitch. We continue with the Orioles game day next. 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
15: Getting closer to first pitch this afternoon down in D.C. It's 1:35 once we get rolling in Nationals Park at 1 o'clock. We'll be sending you down to Washington, D.C.'s Navy Yard, where and Wagner, Brett Hollander, will have the rest of our pregame coverage on the network side of things. But we continue with Orioles game day this afternoon here from our Baltimore studios. Matt Sabatis with you on WBAL as the Orioles and the Nationals get ready to conclude this three-game weekend set. Plenty to talk and catch you up on before we look at today's starting lineup. The Orioles making a couple of roster moves after the conclusion of last night's game and the start of this game coming up. The Tommy Pham deal, which was reported about an hour or two, I'd say, before first pitch yesterday, was officially signed and dealt with after the conclusion of last night's game. With Dylan Beavers to the injured list, makes sense to have somebody potentially available in the minor leagues if this turns into something maybe extended for Beavers. But Pham's going to start at AAA Norfolk. He was with the Mets minors earlier this year, and it sounds like there's an opt-out in there if he's not up to Baltimore by sometime in early June. It's kind of just a sure, why not kind of deal. You know, Pham, after he'd already opted out of his deal with the Mets, probably just needs to stay fresh. The Orioles kind of just need an experienced body in Norfolk as they move through with some of their bodies. And again, if it gets to a point where they do need someone like Tommy Pham and his experience, that'd be fine. They could manage potential challenges around that if they needed to, because if they needed to, that means that they really, really needed to. So we'll see if he makes his way to Baltimore. I don't think that would necessarily be the case, but again, it's just more so about taking an experienced body that also needs somewhere to play after opting out of his previous contract. It's a symbiotic deal at that point. Other moves for the Orioles ahead of today's game: a little bit of a bullpen swap. Birds recalled right-handed reliever Cameron Foster from AAA Norfolk, and they optioned lefty Josh Walker back to the Tides. Walker pitched in both games this series already, and I believe he's pitched three times in now the last 5 days. He pitched during the Yankees series. I can't recall if it was on Monday or Tuesday. But just need a fresh arm. It doesn't surprise me in any way to make a move like that. So just still a fresh enough arm, even though Foster himself, he pitched back on Friday for Norfolk. I think they're playing Charlotte right now, the White Sox affiliate. But either way, so you've got Foster, anticipating he'd probably make an appearance in this game. The Orioles announcing the starting rotation for the Tampa Bay series as it moves down to St. Petersburg in a, what is that? It's tomorrow, isn't it? Yeah, you've got the three games set down in Tampa Bay tomorrow. Then the off day's on Thursday. That's where I got mixed up. I thought the off day might be on Monday with the Tuesday through Thursday. But then you got the big homestand coming up through all of the Detroit, Tampa Bay, and Toronto series after that. But you've got the starting rotation of Trevor Rogers tomorrow, Kyle Bradish, and then Shane Boz on Wednesday. So if you can get all three of them pitching to what should be expected, especially for Boz pitching well recently, if Bradish can continue to deliver and if Rogers can figure things out, then it could be a very successful series for the Orioles if they can get things going. I always say it's always going to come down to those first couple of innings, that first trip through the batting order. If that can work out for the Orioles, then they could have a very good series in Tampa Bay. One last note, not technically for the Orioles, but later today at 4 o'clock, didn't mention it during a quick glance of the scoreboards, but with this rivalry series, you've got the Dodgers and the Angels out in Anaheim. And scheduled to make his Los Angeles Angels debut is Grayson Rodriguez, to be activated off of the injured list ahead of today's game and start for Los Angeles. So I might keep a side eye on that one. Hopefully he can put in something good, because he would just like to see a strong return to what was expected for Rodriguez in what could be a good major league career if he can find that again. So fingers crossed for him there. Hopefully something can come to pass. Let's take a quick glance through the starting lineups for both sides ahead of today's game. As the Nationals, as mentioned, will be getting Richard Lovelady on the hill as an opener ahead of Miles Michaelis. Their nine opens with James Wood. He's going to be in right field today. We haven't seen much from Wood in this series too much, it's felt like. He's had a few big highlights this year for Washington, but the Orioles have been able to play around him fairly well, it seems. Luis Garcia will follow. He's at first base. Brady House is going to be batting third today at third. C.J. Abrams cleans up. He's the shortstop for this one. Dalen Lyle will be in left field batting fifth. Jacob Young is in center field batting sixth. Jose Tena will be the designated hitter, batting seventh. Cabert Ruiz is the catcher. He's batting eighth. And Nassim Nunez, he's dropping all the way down to the ninth slot. He will be at second base today for Washington, as Blake Batera has put together. For the Orioles, as Albernaz has constructed it for Baltimore today, backing up Brandon Young, you've got Taylor Ward back up into the leadoff slot. He's the designated hitter today, while Gunnar Henderson, he's going to bat second and stick at shortstop. Pete Alonso is up to third for today's game. He's at first base in the lineup. Adley Rutschman is not going to be in the lineup. Tyler O'Neill will be cleaning up at the plate today in right field. Samuel Basayo catches and bats fifth. Leody Taveras is in center field batting sixth. Kobe Mayo is at third base batting seventh. Colton Cowser finally rejoins the lineup as well. He will be in left field batting eighth. And then it's Jeremiah Jackson to round it out. He's at second base batting ninth. Honestly, lots of thoughts on this lineup, and I'm not entirely sure where to start. Maybe from just an overall perspective, I personally think I understand, especially for Sunday day games, we've seen it a few times this season that this is the day where Adley will usually get off and will get a break. But I want to start seeing, at the very least, with how Adley Rutschman has been batting this season, I really think that there's prime opportunity for a change in the pecking order 1 through 4, because it's usually been Taylor Ward and Gunnar Henderson flip-flopping between 1 and 2. You've seen, at this point now, a bit of a mix between Adley Rutschman and Pete Alonso batting third, but a lot of it has been Pete Alonso cleaning up, and then you just kind of play mix and match with who else has fit into that cleanup slot. I think there's more opportunity for Adley Rutschman to maybe bat second in this lineup with how well he's been hitting. The problem is that as you've just got Gunnar Henderson, whose batting average is sinking below 200 now at this point, I think it's hard to say you've got to put him lower in the lineup, just considering the pedigree that he has, the power that he has, and the ability that he can have for the Orioles. But if it's not showing right now, I feel as if there is opportunity for change in the construction on this. Out of this lineup, at the very least, I think the things I'm fine with looking at this lineup are, one, Taylor Ward leading off. I think Ward is in a fine spot leading off for the Orioles. I'm fine with, in terms of an off day, letting Tyler O'Neill bat cleanup, considering he's warming back up. Same to say having Kobe Mayo batting at least seventh. I feel like you could bump him up to sixth, but maybe even put Samuel Basayo higher. Maybe get him in the cleanup and then put Tyler O'Neill fifth, put Kobe Mayo sixth. After the top three, I'm not too uppity about the construction of it. I know that there's a lot more numbers that could go into optimizing it for the Orioles right now, but when you're trying to manage off days for guys, especially like Adley Rutschman, it can get difficult and it can become a bit of a problem to get it all accurate, especially for guys that like to be comfortable in a top three spot. But I would be interested to see if there is a change coming up, especially as players will start to return, because whenever Dylan Beavers returns, you got to get him in back in, and especially whenever Jackson Holliday returns, where is he going to slot in for this lineup? Because if Kobe Mayo is warming up the way that he has been, then I'm not so sure that I understand Holliday will be taking precedent over Mayo in the lineup. But if Holliday isn't producing when he comes back because of the injury, then you might have another question. It's like, well, Mayo was producing right before Holliday came back up. Should we be getting Mayo back into the lineup? There's a lot of possibility here for the Orioles. And again, I've said it before, I just hope they're aggressive at the plate to make sure that we can keep asking these questions, I guess, to the point where they need to find ways to make sure productive people stay in. We'll see. All right, we got to take one more break. When we come back, we close up shop. It's another edition of Orioles Game Day. The Orioles and the Nats coming up at 1:35 right here on WBAL.
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15: Well, one more time, the Orioles lineup ahead of today's series finale in D.C. Taylor Ward at DH, Gunnar Henderson, the shortstop, and Pete Alonso at first. Tyler O'Neill's in right field. Samuel Basayo catches, and Leody Taveras is in center. While Kobe Mayo plays third, Colton Cowser is in left, and Jeremiah Jackson is at second base. All for Brandon Young on the mound with his 3-1 record. 4.15 ERA. That's going to do it for us here from our Baltimore studios. Matt Sabata saying thank you so much for stopping by, for producer Kai as well. We're glad you took time out of your Sunday. Hopefully you've got a little bit more time to give to us, because we'll be down at Nats Park in just a couple of moments. We've got the news coming up right now, but after that, it's our network pregame coverage and our 1:35 first pitch of the Orioles and the Nationals. One last time, we thank you for stopping in for another edition of Orioles Game Day. I'll be back next Sunday, and hopefully you can join us then. But for now, we've got the news, and stick around right after, because it's Orioles baseball on WBAL.
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3: Good afternoon. It is 83 degrees on TV Hill. I'm Marquise Lupton. Here's your top stories that we're following on this Sunday. A Glen Burnie man is facing 66 charges after police say he carried out a shooting and carjacking spree across Prince George's County. Investigators say 68-year-old Larry Simpson opened fire at multiple people across five locations, and police say the incident began when he was seen firing a rifle from a moving vehicle. One person was injured after shots were fired into another car. Authorities say Simpson later crashed in Riverdale, then carjacked two more vehicles, fired at several more people, and shot at an off-duty police officer before being taken into custody. Orioles baseball is next on WBAL News Radio 1090 and 101.5.
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19: Swing and a miss. He struck him out. Trevor Rogers got him with the fastball.
25: Slocum.

0: They got the Nationals to the 500 mark for the first time this season, and the Orioles dipped to 20 and 26. 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
1: Orioles and Nationals getting ready to conclude a three-game weekend series here in Washington, D.C. Orioles have had great production so far this year from Adley Rutschman. Truly a bounce-back season, an injury-plagued 25. We know it was a rough second half in 2024. He has been outstanding. He's not in the starting lineup today. Day game after really a night game, and he hasn't had a day off in some time. So Samuel Basayo will get the start behind the plate. But Mike Elias, the Orioles president of baseball operations, was asked about the bounce-back season for Adley Rutschman and why he's delivered so well this year.
13: I don't know, you know, specifically if there's anything mechanical or approach-wise. You know, I think you'd have to ask him or our coaches. I'm just not surprised that between some of the nagging injuries he had last year and the way a lot of the underlying skills that we look at kind of held up, and then also knowing what we know about his makeup and work ethic, that he's having the bounce-back season that we were kind of hoping to see last year. So, you know, he's been a real bright spot. I really credit the new coaching staff, Albie and Joe Singley, with a lot of the good numbers we're seeing from him on the catching side of the ball, both receiving and throwing. And he's having an all-star season.
14: You mentioned some of the health concerns you guys have dealt with this year. As an organization, do you all take time to look at, like, other things you all can do differently to ensure those don't happen? Or is that just kind of, like, the nature of baseball? That's what you're talking up to? I guess how you guys kind of balance that as an organization?
13: Yeah, I think we do, and we have to do that. And, you know, obviously it's been an increasing, intensifying topic as these continue to happen. And this is, like, the third year of it. I think as we're looking at this and trying to be careful about it, we have to separate, you know, a guy breaking his foot running around the bases or running into a wall versus any persistent soft tissue themes we're getting across the majors and minors. And so we are doing that work behind the scenes, and it's a big separator in baseball team success these days. And all I can say is, you know, we are looking at it with as much intensity as we can right now while we undergo this.
14: Do you attribute that to randomness, or do you think there is something that can be done to limit the injuries?
13: You know, I don't want to announce a verdict on all that. Look, there's always ways to get better in every aspect of running a baseball organization, so I'm sure there's stuff that we can be doing to improve right now and in the near future. But so much of our stuff, I mean, we've had a guy get a foot infection and people on the IL with the flu, and, you know, just so much of it is stuff just way beyond anyone's control that, you know, we got to be careful about separating that out. But can we get better in this area and every area? Absolutely, and we're working to do that.
14: On the flip side of Adley's resurgence, Gunnar has kind of started out having some rough times at the plate. Obviously, he's been an MVP-level player before. Is there anything underlying that you see that, you know, perhaps a quick turnaround to that kind of player can be made for Gunnar?
13: Yeah, I think, when it comes to a guy with his track record that he's had, first of all, I think he deserves, a little bit of time and benefit of the doubt with a slow start, just given the length of his track record. And also with a guy like that, I think these are questions better directed at him or the coaches. But from what I'm seeing, it's swing decision stuff. It's approach stuff. It's, you know, trying to do too much, maybe getting out of his best approach. And it's the push and pull of being in the big leagues and people adjusting to you and trying new things and trying backs. But, I think he will get going. And like I just said, I mean, his track record suggests that something like this is something that we should expect for him to work his way out of. But it's not just a matter of time with all these guys. It's a matter of work. And he's definitely putting in that work. So I'd expect to turn around pretty quick.
15: Mike, what is the work with Gunnar? Is it mechanical? Have you identified the way that he's being attacked from one season to the next? Is it that he's just labeled as a slow starter?
13: Yeah, I'd probably prefer the coaches speak about what they're working on with him mechanically. I think there's little stuff. It's tweaks. It's obviously you're not going to overhaul a Gunnar Henderson. There's nothing like that. I just think he's out of his optimum approach right now, chasing at pitches that he shouldn't. Offering a little earlier at balls than he shouldn't, but there's nothing dooming going on. And, in terms of stuff that we want to see improve over the course of the season, that's something that I'm really comfortable betting on, is Gunnar Henderson's numbers looking really good by the end of the year. So he's going to get going here.
1: Orioles President of Baseball Operations, Mike Elias. When we come back, Ryan Klimek spoke today. He's the head of pitching strategy for the Baltimore Orioles. That's next as we get closer to first pitch on the Orioles Radio Network.
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27: Well, as with always happens on a Sunday afternoon, Craig Albernaz given a day off, and we have an opportunity to visit with one of his coaches. A member of the staff pops out, takes some questions from the media on Sunday afternoon, and today a very important visit with Ryan Klimek, the head of pitching strategy, because one of the big projects this offseason into this season, the continued development of today's starter in Brandon Young. That's just one of the subjects that we talked about with the Orioles pitching strategy coach Ryan Klimek earlier this morning.
28: Ryan, just how are you guys kind of mitigating that it seems like some of these guys will take a step forward and then you have those little stumbles, especially with some that have had significant success?
29: We just really trust our process. And, you know, some of these guys that are new, we're just, you know, trying to find ways to, you know, get them in the zone more, stick to what they do well, just keep building on that success.
30: Chris Bass is clearly frustrated right now. He's not performing the way he expected. What do you say with him right now?
29: I think, like, you know, one thing I've always respected about Chris is the way that he's able to change speeds and change lanes. So, you know, I think just continuing to get his command refined, trusting his stuff in the zone, you know, those are the things that are going to help him change speeds, keep hitters off balance.
31: Trevor Rogers is... had rough times lately after a nice start and great times last year. What's the difference between Rogers now and Rogers when he was at his best?
29: You know, from a stuff perspective, it's really similar. I think that we need to kind of open up the location differences a little bit more. Just kind of get him back to maybe not being so predictable with where we're operating.
32: But Kyle Bryant, where's working well for him in his last couple of outings compared to earlier in the season, and what changes do you think he's made to have more success?
29: Curveball. Curveball's been huge. You know, keep attacking hitters, put the pressure on them. His stuff's really hard to lay off. Attacking the zone with the fastball. Love where that's at. Keep the split cooking a little bit. But he's in a really good spot. I think just confidence.
31: Do you work more with the starters in your job with the starters or the bullpen guys?
29: Probably a little bit more with the starters, but the catchers definitely as well.
27: That's Ryan Klimek, the head of pitching strategy with the Baltimore Orioles, and one of the last topics about today's starter, Brandon Young. A 3-run record and a .415 earned run average. He's got the ball against the opener today in Richard Lovelady. Miles Michaelis expected to serve as somebody in a bulk role for the Washington Nationals. Looks like another big crowd here in D.C. for Orioles and Nationals baseball to close out this rivalry weekend. We've got it for you on the Orioles Radio Network.
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27: Hey, look, we're doing double duty. You can see Brett Hollander and Ben Wagner on television right now if you're tuning in for the keys to the game. We had to shake things up on the pregame show, help out those TV guys today. So glad you're joining us, though, in your earbuds, in the car. Maybe you're floating on the dock again. Love to hear from you on this beautiful Sunday afternoon as we get ready for Orioles baseball, closing out a three-game series against the Washington Nationals. 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Have injuries that can take you out of the game? 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Right now, there are 13 Orioles on the injured list. Seven of them currently on the 60-day injured list. Now, that's a significant milestone if you're placed on the injured list at the start of a season, because we are now within the final week of players being eligible for 60-day IL stints to be activated, including Felix Bautista, Heston Kerstad, Colin Selby, and Jordan Westberg. Also available 1 week from today, Grant Wolfram could come off the injured list. Not, of course, on the 60-day IL, but on the 15-day IL. He's the most recent Oriole to land on the injured list due to a low back strain. But the rest of those players, all six, seven of the guys that are on the 60, varying degrees of the recovery process, like Felix Bautista coming back from a right shoulder surgery, Yermil Alvarado, right shoulder inflammation, Ryan Mountcastle still weeks away with his left foot fracture, Colin Selby, who's just disappeared, saw him in spring training, he was throwing, but not available for the Orioles right now, but shifted to the 60-day injured list with right shoulder inflammation, and Jordan Westberg. Of course, we know Jordan Westberg had his season come to a close with this week's announcement that he had Tommy John surgery. So that's your injury report, and a significant week in tracking the IL stints of a number of Baltimore Orioles. As we continue on the pregame show, we'll get to the starting lineups, plus the pitching matchup, and then the first pitch as we count down to Orioles baseball here on the Orioles Radio Network.
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19: It is a hot and muggy day here in our nation's capital, and we've seen some bipartisan crowds at Nats Park. Would you believe it? A bipartisan crowd here in Washington, D.C. It has been an incredible atmosphere here for 2 days, but unfortunately for the Orioles fans here, they have left the ballpark unhappy. The Orioles trying to salvage the finale today against the Washington Nationals before they head to St. Petersburg, Florida after the game to face the red-hot best team in the American League, the Tampa Bay Rays. We mentioned it's hot and muggy. The sun is coming out. It's been a cloudy morning here in Washington, and today's field conditions are brought to you by our friends at ProLawn Plus, delivering home run lawns all season long. The Orioles have the young right-hander Brandon Young on the mound. Brandon Young, his last start against the Yankees, he was pretty gritty. 5 1/3, 3 hits, 2 earned runs. He did not hang around long enough to get the win himself, but he kept the Orioles in the game. Eventually, the Orioles came back and won that game in dramatic fashion, a 3-2 win over New York. He's had only one bad start so far this season, but the Orioles really in the game. Eventually, the Orioles came back and won that game in dramatic fashion, a 3-2 win over New York. He's had only one bad start so far this season, but the Orioles really need a big start today from Brandon Young. A surprise move made this morning by the Nationals. They will go with an opener in the veteran left-hander Richard Lovelady. We don't know how long he will go in this game, but the Nats elect to match up against the Orioles early in the ball game, and then likely the bulk reliever will be the 37-year-old right-hander Miles Michaelis, who's having a rough season. He enters today with an ERA at about 7 runs.

0: per game. Well, Ben Wagner, over the course of the long baseball season, if a team contends or not, or has a great year or not, or a bad year or not, depending on how you want to look at it, you get a feeling going to...
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0: one. They won that World Series in 2019 after knocking on the door for several years. They had quite a run here with some stars. I mean, real stars of the game. The pitch, Leody shoots it, foul again, left field, and down the line, and it remains 2-2. They moved to Washington in 2005, bottomed out with 102 and then 103 losses in 2008 and 2009. Luckily for them, they had Harper and Strasburg waiting for them with their 1-1s. The 2-2, hit foul again by Leody, and an extended at-bat here against Brad Lord. And then got better and better, and then it all erupted, really, in this region. The Orioles won 93 games in 2012. The Nationals won 98 games. It was the capital of baseball around here. Started a run of 7 consecutive winning seasons and 5 trips to the postseason. And a lot of heartbreak. 4 NLDS losses. But they finally broke through in 19, a year that got off to a lousy start.
1: That team likely to do what this team needs to do if they need to make moves at the deadline, go after pitching.
0: The pitch, inside, almost hit Leody, and I think it did. It did hit him. It hit him right around his front foot. Yeah, he's shaking that off. So Tavares is aboard. And now it's first and second with just one out. And the batter will be Kobe Mayo, who has hit everything hard today.

0: ballpark producer has been Big Al, Alec Hildebeidel, who made the trip from Harford County three consecutive days, and Kai O'Brien was our studio producer. For my partner, Ben Wagner, I'm Brett Hollander. Once again, our final score at Nationals Park, Orioles win it 7-3. We'll talk tomorrow evening from Florida, right here on the Orioles Radio Network.
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5: A Glen Burnie man is facing 66 charges after police say he went on a shooting and carjacking spree across Prince George's County. Investigators say 68-year-old Larry Simpson fired at multiple people at five locations, carjacked two vehicles, and shot at an off-duty officer before being arrested by U.S. Park Police. He also faces 16 counts of attempted first-degree murder. Maryland election officials say some voters received the wrong party's mail-in ballot for next month's primary. The State Board of Elections says corrected ballots will be reissued soon. And at Laurel Park, Napoleon Solo captured the 2026 Preakness Stakes, edging hometown favorite Taj Mahal and race favorite Iron Honor.
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6: The forecast for tonight, expect clear to partly cloudy skies. It'll be mild with temperatures dropping back into the mid-60s. Mixed sun and clouds tomorrow. It's going to be hot. A slight chance for a late afternoon thunderstorm. High temperatures in the low to mid-90s. Continued hot on Tuesday. A mix of sun and clouds with a high near 96. 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
7: I'm Shana Bream. As the conflict in Iran nears a new milestone, here at home, a day of faith, music, and prayer on the National Mall, all part of the 250th birthday celebrations.
8: God has blessed America for 250 years. But the faith of our founders didn't just shape the character of our civic institutions, it steeled the American spirit.
7: We'll sit down with House Speaker Mike Johnson, who will lead the moment of rededication later today, and discuss the president's trip to China.
9: This has been an incredible visit. I think a lot of good has come of it. We've made some fantastic trade deals, great for both countries.
7: As well as the ticking clock for Congress to fund ICE and CBP, all before the Memorial Day recess. Then,
10: what they have done with this decision by saying the politics of redistricting is okay is they are backdooring racism through politics.
11: We need dramatic electoral reform. We need dramatic campaign finance reform. We need dramatic judicial reform.
12: These are institutional arsonists. It's a dangerous thing, a dangerous gambit. You don't just blow up the system when you lose.
7: We'll ask our Sunday panel about the Democratic Party's ideas for an expanded playbook. Plus, we travel to Tennessee to sit down with Amy Grant to discuss her early crossover success.
13: I'll meet people that say, I was only allowed to listen to you growing up. And all I've said was, I'm so sorry. 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
7: And her 50 years in the music business and what led to her first new body of work in 13 years.
13: It was like all these limitations were just creating a new path forward.
7: All right now on Fox News Sunday. From Fox News today at Rededicate 250 on the National Mall, as folks start arriving for a day to give thanks ahead of the nation's 250th birthday. They are expecting thousands here today. More on that in just a minute, but we begin with a look at some of today's top stories. And

0: upset in Louisiana as incumbent Senator Bill Cassidy has been knocked out of his state's GOP primary. President Trump celebrated the news on his Truth Social account, citing disloyalty for Cassidy's impeachment vote back in 2021. Congresswoman Julia Letlow and State Treasurer John Fleming are set for a runoff election in June. We're going to have a live report from Baton Rouge later on in the show. And Venezuela says it has extradited billionaire tycoon Alex Saab to the U.S. on Saturday. Saab, a close ally of deposed President Nicolas Maduro, faces federal charges for international money laundering and bribery. And check it out, hundreds of family members and friends welcoming home more than 4,500 sailors from the aircraft carrier USS Gerald R. Ford in Norfolk Saturday after a record 326 days at sea. The carrier traveling from the Mediterranean Sea near Israel to the Caribbean for that operation that led to Maduro's capture in Venezuela. And finally, the Red Sea for Operation Epic Fury. In a moment, we're going to bring in House Speaker Mike Johnson to talk news of the day. But first, let's go to Fox News correspondent Alex Hogan at the White House. Hi, Alex.
1: Hi, Shannon. With so much focus on Taiwan after President Trump's historic visit to China, Taiwan's president today reacting to that visit, saying that Taiwan will not escalate the conflict, although at the same time, it's not going to give up its sovereignty or free way of life, nor will it be sacrificed or traded away. Meantime, with this delicate ceasefire between the U.S. and Iran still underway, President Trump says that hostilities could resume if Iran fails to reach a deal.
2: U.S. Senate Republicans this week blocked the latest Democratic-led effort to end the war in Iran until it's approved by Congress. While three Republicans have now joined Democrats in efforts to rein in the president's war power, the attempt failed on a vote of 50 to 49. The ceasefire in the Strait of Hormuz remains on shaky ground. Here at home, Americans say they're feeling the weight of the war at the pump.
3: We need to get a handle on this, and the U.S. needs to figure this out.
2: President Trump calling prices short-term pain. He made the comments during his historic two-day visit to China. The president touting the visit as a success, pointing to Chinese commitments to purchase American goods like soybeans and 200 Boeing aircraft. China's Commerce Ministry Saturday announced the U.S. and China have agreed to expand agricultural trade. Still, critics argue the president failed to nail down enough concrete agreements.
4: I don't think the United States particularly got anything out of this. China got the ability to show to the president lavish praise on him, but they're dogged in pursuing their strategic interests.
2: Taiwan dominated conversations, although President Trump says America's stance remains the same.
5: I'm not looking to have somebody go independent and, you know, we're supposed to travel 9,500 miles to fight a war. I'm not looking for that. I want them to cool down. I want China to cool down.
2: Meantime, shortly after returning home, President Trump announced that early Saturday morning, U.S. and Nigerian forces carried out a mission to kill members of ISIS, including ISIS commander Abu Bilal al-Manuki. The U.S. military's Africa Command calling him the most active terrorist in the world, saying he had a history of helping plan attacks and abductions.
1: The administration says that this strike took months of planning. Shannon.
0: All right, Alex Hogan at the White House. Alex, thank you very much. Joining us now, Speaker Mike Johnson. Speaker, always good to have you back on Fox News Sunday.
6: Shannon, great to be with you. What a great day this is going to be out on the National Mall. Great.
0: Yeah, and we have some sound issues, so we're going to use our fancy mics to make sure that we can hear each other. It is very old school. Okay, so the overall assessment from the China trip seems to be, like, no harm done. The president talks about agriculture and other agreements that we have with China, but no joint statement. China doesn't always live up to the promises that they make. What more would you like to see as fallout from this particular trip?
6: Well, the president was, I think, pleased with the outcome of the visit. He thinks it was a big success, and the people that were on that trip agree. We have laid the groundwork, I think, for a new trade agreement, which I know Scott Bessent, our Treasury Secretary, and the president have been working on in earnest. We're very hopeful about that. I will say it makes a big difference who serves in the White House, right? You have a commander-in-chief who is not afraid of China as a threat. He's facing this head-on, and he's made it very clear to everybody around the world, America cannot be taken advantage of any longer. It's an America first agenda, meaning American workers and American companies and manufacturers first. And I think Xi respects that. And so we'll see what comes out of it. We're very hopeful.
0: What do you make of those critics who say, though, listen, the U.S. is in a tougher economic position, that China has an upper hand, that they feel strong. They felt strong coming into this conversation. And because of some of the tough economic issues and other things that we're having here, that the president wasn't at the highest level of leverage he could have been.
6: Well, I don't know. I think that was a central part of the conversation, because much of this economic trouble that we have right now, of course, is related directly to the Strait of Hormuz. And the president and Xi had a good discussion about that situation. And we're hopeful that they'll help. They have a direct interest in commerce being open in the Strait of Hormuz as much as we do. In fact, every country around the world. So we've got to get that sorted out.
0: Well, and the president said that President Xi actually offered to help, and he said, no, thank you. He told our rep, Barry, said, if somebody helps you, then they always want something on the other side. So he doesn't want to take the help. But there's also this issue of reports that China is backdoor helping Iran. What more should we be doing to address that?
6: Well, that would be a concern if it's true. And I think we're trying to sort all that out. Iran is the largest state sponsor of terrorism. Okay, they have wreaked havoc around the world. They've killed hundreds of Americans over the last few decades. We've got to make sure that we get that sorted out. And every freedom-loving person around the world and all of our NATO allies and, of course, the Middle Eastern neighbors over there in that region have a direct interest in that. So we should all work together to get it done.
0: So let's talk about this issue of Taiwan. Obviously, China said it was front and center for them. That was what they wanted to talk about. They see it as kind of the biggest friction point between the U.S. The president said everybody needs to cool it. Nobody needs to start anything. We're hearing from Taiwan's president this morning saying a number of things, saying continued arms sales from the U.S. are necessary for them to maintain their position. Wall Street Journal editorial board after the trip said this: the test for Mr. Trump now will be whether he releases a long-awaited U.S. arms sale to Taiwan. Mr. Xi wants a veto over those sales, but Taiwan needs U.S. weapons as a deterrent as it works to reach its goal of spending 5% of its economy on defense by 2030. So couple that with the comments we heard from Taiwan's president this morning.
6: Well, look, we've been wary of China's objectives there for quite some time. Of course, the U.S. military and every president has been watching this closely, and we continue to do so. I saw the statement from Taiwan. I thought that was a reasonable thing for the leader there to say. They've got to flex their muscle a little bit and declare again that they are an independent country and they must remain so. We have an interest in that, as, again, do all freedom-loving people around the world. China cannot just go take over land, and we're going to stand strong and resolute by that. I know the Congress will.
0: Okay, well, speaking of Congress, I want to read something from one of your Democrat colleagues, because they say Congress needs to be doing more with respect to this conflict. Congressman Jimmy Panetta, he's a Democrat out of California, says Congress must reclaim its constitutional authority over the Iran war. Speaker Mike Johnson has abdicated Congress's role and failed to exercise any oversight this administration, saying that's given President Trump free reign to conduct a military campaign in Iran. He says it's based on an incoherent and inconsistent strategy. What should Congress's role be right now?
6: Jimmy's a friend and colleague, but he's clearly wrong on this, okay? This is not time for War Powers Act. Operation Epic Fury has been declared concluded, and it is, and now we're into a new project, and that is to get the Strait of Hormuz open. This is about diplomacy and negotiation. You don't have kinetic warfare right now. You don't have missiles flying around, and so we've got to allow the administration time to finish this and sort it out. And
0: how much time?
6: Well, we'll see. I mean, this is a day-by-day development. The president has his hands on this every single day. The Pentagon, the Joint Chiefs of Staff, everybody is involved. They're pushing it as aggressively as they can. The challenge has been in Iran, as I explained to everybody all the time, is we took out about four layers of leadership there. So they've needed some time to sort out who has the authority to get this straight. But I'm very optimistic about it. I've talked to allied nations around the world. They want to assist in this as well, getting commerce open so gas prices come back down to planet Earth. We get back to the economic issues and the conditions that we've set in place, the Republican-led Congress, to allow all boats to rise, so to speak, in the economy. We're excited about that.
0: What do you say to your Democratic counterparts who say by taking out those leaders, levels of leadership, that we've ended up with a more radical group now who really doesn't seem to be interested in actually negotiating an end to this?
6: Well, I think it's premature to evaluate what we have now. That's the problem. We're not sure exactly who is in charge. There is a new Ayatollah, but he's not been seen since the conflict began. So we'll see how it's sorted out. I know that there are negotiations going on in earnest. I know that the president is on this every single day. We're pushing it as aggressively as we can because we know that gas prices, we're acutely aware of the what that means to American families, and we got to get that settled out. And I can tell you that the entire administration and all of us in Congress, Republicans, are working on that.
0: Okay, I want to get to redistricting because this case that came from the Supreme Court was out of Louisiana, of course. So it's now opened the door for a number of states, many of them in the South, to talk about redistricting. Here's the reaction to all of that from some of your Democrat colleagues.
7: This is a great turnaround and a turn back to Jim Crow era politics in the 50s.
8: We're looking at losing possibly 19 members of the Congressional Black Caucus because of this, frankly, racist redistricting efforts targeted towards disenfranchising black voters across the country.
0: So what is your message to black Americans, black voters, about this redistricting?
6: The Supreme Court issued a long-awaited opinion, and I think it was long overdue, and they stated the obvious that drawing congressional lines must be fair. You cannot draw lines on the basis of race, and that's what was done in Louisiana. So they declared it to be an unconstitutional gerrymander, and it was. This brings back fairness and certainty to the system, and I think a lot of states are looking to make sure that their maps are not unconstitutional like Louisiana's was.
0: Okay, we have another big legal issue of Louisiana
9: we'll talk about with you right after the break. And also this, when we return with the speaker, issues of faith, and also a preview of today's events on the Mall, and his reaction to Louisiana's Senate primary results, big ones from last night.

0: I love this place. I've been surfing here since I was a kid. Now, seeing my grandson out on the water, it means everything to me. Watching him and taking in the blue waves, the sea breeze, the blurry horizon.
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3: President Trump proving overnight with the polling shows that his leadership of the Republican Party remains unchallenged as primary voters in Louisiana rejected incumbent Senator Bill Cassidy's run for another term. The president actively campaigning against him after Cassidy's vote to impeach will convict on the impeachment in the wake of January 6th. Fox News senior correspondent Jonathan Siri joins us from Baton Rouge. Hello, Jonathan.
4: Good morning, Shannon. With President Trump's endorsement, Congresswoman Julia Letlow far outpaced her competitors with 45% of the vote. That was still short of the majority that she would have needed to avoid a runoff. She will face Louisiana State Treasurer John Fleming on June 27. But the defeat of two-term Senator Bill Cassidy sends a clear message. President Trump remains a dominant force among Louisiana Republicans.
5: For the longest time, I've heard you cannot turn your back on the people who you represent. Again, this is not my seat. It's the people's seat. And unfortunately, I believe he forgot that when he took that vote that he should not have. And Louisiana did not forget.
4: Cassidy was one of seven Republican senators voting to convict President Trump during his 2021 impeachment trial following the January 6th Capitol riot. On social media, President Trump reacted to Senator Cassidy's defeat, writing, "His disloyalty to the man who got him elected is now a part of legend, and it's nice to see that his political career is over."
6: When you participate in democracy, sometimes it doesn't turn out the way you want it to. But you don't pout. You don't whine. You don't claim the election was stolen. You don't find a reason why.
4: New rules led to some confusion among voters in Saturday's primary, which moved to separate Democrat and Republican ballots after decades of a single open primary ballot. Now, Shannon, the Democratic primary for U.S. Senate is also heading to a runoff, but Republicans are favored to win the general election in a state President Trump carried with more than 60% of the vote in 2024. Shannon?
3: All right, Jonathan Siri in Baton Rouge, thank you very much for the update. We are back now with Speaker Mike Johnson, that, of course, being your home state. Care to comment there on this going to a runoff? I mean, clearly the president has the bully pulpit, and he made his wishes known, and now we go to a runoff.
7: We do. I was there to vote yesterday, and I can tell you all my friends in Louisiana had a difficult choice. We had great candidates on the ballot. I, this morning, congratulated my two close friends, Julia Letlow and John Fleming. Julia is like a sister to me and a colleague here, and John was my predecessor in Congress and the first person to endorse me for this race. So great choice there. We'll see how it shakes out. But it's true that President Trump has a huge influence in our state, as he does still across the country. And you see that over and over in all these elections. It's the most powerful endorsement in the history of politics, and it continues to be shown.
3: One of the headlines this morning said that this win and the ousting of Senator Cassidy shows that there's no room for dissent within the GOP. What do you make of that?
7: Well, I don't know. You see dissent here every day. I mean, I deal with it all day long with the smallest margin in U.S. history, working through people's philosophical differences and preferences. But, you know, this is a vibrant party. It's a strong party. We're in great position to win the midterms, defy history and win the midterms. And we're excited about that, working every day to make sure that happens so we can keep this agenda going to bring America back.
3: So CBS News had some polling out this morning showing 76% of people are concerned. 67 say they are stressed about their own personal financial situation. You know that generally the incumbent is punished in the midterms, and people are feeling very uncertain about how they're doing personally. How do you campaign against that?
7: Well, this relates to the last segment. We were talking about the Strait of Hormuz. Really, all points lead back to that. Gas prices are too high because of that, and then that has an effect on how goods are transported to the grocery store and all the rest. So as soon as we get that straightened out, we will get back to the kitchen table issues, the economic issues that we put in place to make the economy grow. The working families tax cut, the big, beautiful bill, all the legislation we passed put in pro-growth policies that will lead to bigger paychecks. We already had the largest tax refunds we've had in a long, long time because of our policies. And so we're really excited, anxious for that to be resolved so that people will feel that. And I think they will before they go vote in the midterm.
3: All right. I want to ask you about this other legal big case that came out of Louisiana, which is you guys essentially down there have been fighting the use of the abortion pill or mifepristone, because Louisiana has basically outlawed nearly all abortions, but people can get this through the mail. It went to the Supreme Court about whether it would pause an order that meant you had to at least have an in-person visit. The court's not going to do that while the case plays out. There were objections by Justices Thomas and Alito saying essentially by allowing these pills to flow into states where abortion's not widely available, it's going around the Dobbs decision. And there are calls for the administration to do something more about it.
7: Thomas and Alito are exactly right. It's an end run around state laws, and you have a number of states who have acted it through our small d democratic process to address that issue. And by mailing the drugs to women across state lines, you go around the state laws. And they're exactly right. It's a serious problem. Abortions have increased in number since Dobbs overturned Roe, and that's a great concern to us. The mailing of this drug is a very dangerous thing. You're sending it to young women without physician oversight or assistance, and people are being harmed in more ways than one. And so I think it's a big issue. I'm encouraging the administration to assist with that. And I think there's a lot of evaluation on how they can handle it.
3: Yeah, I know there's pressure that the FDA could be doing more potentially to oversee how that moves through the system.
7: Yeah.
3: Okay, I want to ask you, we're obviously here at this faith event. Not everyone is happy about that. So let me give you a chance to respond to Americans United for Separation of Church and State. They say if the president really cared about this, he would be celebrating separation of church and state as a unique American invention that has allowed religious diversity to flourish. But they call this a Christian nationalist crusade that is just a very narrow view and version of Christianity that really doesn't serve Americans. And they say this is a public event on public land.
7: This is a recognition of the deeply embedded history and religious and moral tradition of the country. This is an appropriate thing for us to do on the 250th anniversary, and the people who are upset about it oppose that. They want to erase the history of America and pretend as if we're not a nation that was dedicated originally to God. If you walk into the House chamber this afternoon with me, Shannon, you will see In God We Trust, inscribed in the marble right above the head of where I stand as the Speaker of the House. Congress put that there as a recognition of who we are. We are one nation under God, and to come here and gather for a happy, hopeful celebration to rededicate ourselves in that way as one nation under God is a healthy and appropriate thing. The people who are the naysayers and who have created this new term of Christian nationalism as a pejorative, a derogatory term, are trying to silence the influence and the voices of Christians, and I think that's wildly inappropriate.
3: We have a little sneak peek at some of what you'll say here as the featured speaker tonight. You say that facing imminent battle and almost certain death, our founders held a day of humiliation, fasting, and prayer to ask for guidance at the dawn of their fight for freedom. So you say that there's plenty of evidence that the framers and the founders were about faith being part of this American experiment.
7: Of course. Look, the father of our country, George Washington, in his famous farewell address, he said, of all the dispositions and habits which lead to political prosperity, religion and morality are indispensable supports. And John Adams, the second president, said, our Constitution is made only for a moral and religious people. It is wholly inadequate for the government of any other. Doing this today is a great celebration, an important thing for the country. We're excited to be a part of it.
3: Well, we will see you there on the stage a little bit later tonight. Mr. Speaker, thank you for stopping in here first. Good to see you.
7: Thank you so much.
3: All right, up next, our Fox News Sunday panel on Vice President Vance's warning to blue state governors about fraud as we continue our special coverage here on the National Mall at Rededicate 250.

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2: Okay, gang. So, chances are there'll never be an emergency ever, ever again.
3: Mm-hmm.
2: But, just in case, let's talk about a plan.
3: Okay.
2: So, who's gonna do what? Anyone? Yeah, okay, perfect. We'll figure it out as we go. So, who is going to grab the go bag?
3: What's a go bag?
4: It is a bag we do not have that is filled with things we really, really need in an emergency.
5: Guess we won't have to worry about it then.
2: Ah, good point. 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
5: I'd have to call Jill, Devin, Melissa, Karen, and Bruce.
4: And I will try to call all of you, but Greg doesn't have a cell phone. 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
2: No doubt.
4: And Julie will be on the phone with Jill, Devin, Melissa, Karen, and Bruce.
2: Well, this is great. 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
4: I know.
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7: The president, you would think, would be a little bit smarter than this. 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
11: Hi, I'm Dr. Lonrie Falusi with today's tip for kids from the American Academy of Pediatrics. Did you know that tooth decay is an infection? Luckily, cavities are largely preventable. The bacteria that cause cavities pass from parents to children, so good oral health is a family affair.
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13: Starting off on the inner loop of the 695 Beltway, still seeing some mild congestion from Greenspring Avenue heading around to the Harrisburg Expressway. An earlier crash reported near the JFX has been completely cleared from the roadway, as well as a reported crash near Charles Street as well. Not seeing any lane closures on the 695 Beltway. Outer loop traffic looking fine for now. Over on northbound I-95, still seeing a report of a long-term work zone blocking a northbound right lane between the 895 split and 695. Over on 895 at the Harbor Tunnel, seeing some congestion delays headed northbound through the northbound span of the tunnel, but right now no specific lane closures have been announced. Over on eastbound I-70, earlier delays approaching the 695 Beltway have been cleared. I'm Ryan, IWBAL News Radio 1090 and FM 101.5.
14: This needs to be fraudster against non-fraudster. This needs to be good government versus bad government. So I will extend the hand to anybody, whether they've got a D next to their name or an R next to their name. If you want to help the Trump administration fight fraud, you are going to find a willing partner.
15: Welcome back to this special edition of Fox News Sunday from Rededicate 250 here on the National Mall. So you just heard from the vice president calling for a bipartisan fight against fraud. Let's talk about it with our Sunday group. Director of the Ronald Reagan Institute, Roger Zakheim. Co-host of Fox and Friends Weekend, Rachel Campos Duffy, who is also the author of the brand new book, It's Beautiful, All American Patriotism. And former pastor and congressman, now a diplomat with the State Department, Mark Walker. Panel, welcome. It's good to have all of you here. Thank you.
3: Great to be here.
15: Okay, so you heard what the vice president said. He was in Maine, and the governor there said this, Janet Mills. She says, as district attorney, attorney general, and as governor, I have always cracked down on fraud, often by working hand in hand with the federal government. When the federal government requested more information about how we address fraud, we provided a comprehensive and thorough response. So, Mark, you've worked here on Capitol Hill.
3: Sure.
15: Is there enough bipartisan will to do something about this?
3: I hope so. I think the American people want every representative to come here and work on fraud. 3 weeks ago, the Farm Bill was passed, $390 billion. $315 billion of that goes to social net programs. We want to make sure, you know, Democrats have gotten where they're measuring their success on how many people they can put on the government programs as opposed to how many people should be transferred off to a better life.
15: Well, and Republicans say they want these programs to be there for people who need them. Yes. America is charitable. We care about people. But the fact is, if there are fraudsters on there, it makes it tougher for the people who actually need these programs to benefit from that. And by the way, we're going to put up a scroll. This is something from DOJ, places they say they've cracked down in just the last week. I mean, it's healthcare fraud, it's tax fraud, it's all kinds of things. But Rachel, the goal is to make sure people who need it get it.
12: Of course. Every time somebody, there's some big Medicaid fraud and zillions of dollars get siphoned off somewhere else, that means somebody who really needs it isn't going to get that money that they need to survive. Who can deny what happened in Minneapolis? I mean, we had a YouTuber who went down there and investigated. And instead of the local and state government saying, oh my gosh, this is happening, you know, the house is on fire, let's fix this, let's find all the people who've done bad stuff, they sort of closed ranks and they said, we don't want to hear this. And this is racist somehow. And in fact, we learned that the people who were in the government and were seeing this were afraid to come out and say anything about this fraud because they were afraid of being called racist. So absolutely, every time you see this kind of fraud, you're taking away from a child who actually needs it. And I think it's very dangerous. You're seeing the reports now from the left. They're sort of pushing back on this and saying you're trying to take away social safety programs for the poor. No. Taking the fraud out, some of it going to foreign countries and even terrorist groups, that's keeping it for the people who need it.
15: Well, and interestingly enough, we've seen after what was uncovered there in Minnesota, yeah, that Governor Walz has now said he is partnering with the feds and they're trying to work on some things to do together. There have been some skeptics, but he says, we're doing these raids. We are trying to help make sure that the fraud is rooted out. Now, truthout.org says it's campaign season. Republicans are eager to wave the flag of waste, fraud, and abuse. It's a way to distract the public from rising gas prices, tariffs, and an unpopular war that is definitely not over. Gets to the point Rachel was making. They say for the GOP, going after programs that help everyday people meet basic needs is good politics. Roger, they say this is just about campaign.
2: Politics at play everywhere, but the reality is 2/3 of our spending goes to entitlement programs, Medicare, Medicaid, and Social Security. It's an automatic vote. In other words, the members of Congress, like the Congress is my left ear, never get a chance to vote on these increases. They're on autopilot. And so what has to happen is that we need to have accountability. And here's an opportunity for the vice president. Not great being a vice president. You always got the best job. The portfolio of vice president ain't like the secretary of state. Here is an opportunity to distinguish himself, to have some accountability and make sure the safety net is actually getting to people who need it, as opposed to going to people who are exploiting the system.
15: Well, it is an election year. It is a heated one for midterms. And so former Vice President Kamala Harris, who was the presidential nominee for Democrats last time around, has got some ideas. And she says there are no bad ideas. Here's part of what she's proposing.
16: And let's invite then approaches and ideas that are about, for example, Supreme Court reform, including the notion of expanding the court. Let's invite a discussion about how do we, and if so, how do we push for statehood for Puerto Rico and D.C.? How are we thinking about the Electoral College?
15: And just a couple of weeks ago, longtime Democratic strategist James Carville had this to say about some of these ideas. He says, don't run on it. Don't talk about it. Just do it, Rachel.
12: Yeah. I mean, listen, when the left talks about these kinds of structural changes, you better take them seriously. By the way, with Puerto Rico, be careful. The governor is a Republican. So this could like be like the Virginia redistricting situation where be careful what you wish for. It might not work out in your favor. But absolutely, we need to take that seriously. And I think the answer and what we're seeing from what happened with Virginia and other states with redistricting is the local politics really matters. Republicans need to refocus on winning prosecutor races, school board, city council. That's where all the real power is. Often it's not really in Washington, D.C., but take them very seriously. Get the SAVE Act passed. Do what you need to do if you're a Republican, because they are not joking when they talk about these structural changes. Roger.
17: the Democrats should focus on the power to persuade, and they're not persuading.
12: That's
17: so they're
12: right.
17: trying
12: That's
17: to
12: true.
17: Make these institutional reforms. It didn't work for FDR. Right. Core packing has been established as something that has failed. And here, if you can't win over the people, they tried to change institutions. I think it's a failed strategy. And I'm looking for centrist Democrats, wherever they are, to come after this because the progressive agenda wants to change things radically.
12: Mm-hmm. OK. Yes. Quick.
3: Well, yes. Kamala Harris needs to reimagine her presidential campaign. And for Carville and crew, it's gone from the economy stupid to change the Constitution. We have a population base. It's called the U.S. House. That's why California has 53 reps and Wyoming and Alaska and others have one.
12: Mm-hmm. Okay, I want to make sure we get to Faith because that is what today is all about here on the National Mall. Overnight, Friday into Saturday, we got news from the White House on an operation in Nigeria where we have all been reporting on the oppression of Christians down there. Pete Hegseth tweeting this, and I say that because it didn't come from the SecDef account, so... Just to be clear, it comes from the Pete Hegseth account. He says this. It says, U.S. forces in coordination with the armed forces of Nigeria killed Abu Bilal el-Manuki and other ISIS leaders. He says, for months, we hunted this top ISIS leader in Nigeria who was killing Christians, and we killed him and his entire posse. Mark, I know this is the space you're working in now.
3: The last year we've been studying this, Shannon... 75% of all Christians who are martyred in our world today come from the continent of Africa. 90% of that number comes from the country of Nigeria. There are 100 million Christians in Nigeria that celebrate this decision. And to think that Joe Biden took Nigeria off the CPC list, the country of particular concern, fortunately, President Trump put them back on there as we move forward.
12: Well, and President Trump said on Truth Social yesterday, no games. Watch what's next on your favorite subject, President DJT. He's warning the folks down there. He's not messing around.
18: No, he shouldn't. I mean, if you've seen the images, the videos of what's going on, I mean, the other thing about this story, Mark, you'd appreciate it, it's like the faith of these people. Oh. They know that just going to church could get them and their children killed, and they still go to church, they still go to mass. It's an incredible witness, but absolutely we should not tolerate it. But Christian persecution is around the world. We're seeing it in Lebanon, we're seeing it in China, we're seeing it across the world, and even in our own country.
12: Well, and Roger, this administration has said they really want to spend a lot of effort and time and political capital on fighting anti-Semitism, too. We see this with the Department of Education. They've got a task force. They say they want to fight for religious freedom for everyone.
17: I'm glad they're doing it because it's needed. If you look at the statistics, they're mind-boggling. Jews make up about 2% of our population, and their victims, 70% of religious hate crimes are focused on Jews. 70%.
12: Do you feel like this administration is making a difference with the efforts they've got underway now?
17: First and foremost, they have to get after it. And this proclamation the president made to make a national Sabbath, focusing what President George Washington said over 300 years ago, or 250 plus years ago, that our nation is a nation that has to protect all religious freedom. And he said that to those in the congregation in Newport, Rhode Island.
12: All right, panel, thank you very much. It's great to see you guys in our nice close quarters here. We'll see you next Sunday. Next up, a pioneer in contemporary Christian music who's weathered some serious controversies along the way. I sit down with Amy Grantz, rewinding the past 50 years.
19: Well, I graduated from high school. I went to 4 years of college. And so I was always juggling a full-time school schedule with work. And so what I really thought was, I have zero social life.
12: There'd be no time.

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10: She's often called the queen of Christian pop, a six-time Grammy winner with more than 20 Dove Awards, platinum records, and concerts around the globe. She may have even more eras than Taylor Swift. From teenage breakout to mainstream crossover to a new album in her 60s, we sat down with Amy Grant to talk about her decades in the spotlight.
11: She's got her father's eyes.
10: A teenage girl with a guitar, stacking up number ones in the late 70s and becoming one of the biggest names in contemporary Christian music.
12: You were a teenager who was very successful and thrust into a very important limelight at a very young age. What was that experience like for you?
13: My first record came out when I was 17. It was 1978. And there just wasn't a lot of fanfare. You know, if you did music, you worked hard. There was a lot of travel. You'd sing, travel to the next place, and I juggled that along with college for 4 years and then did it full time. But it was before social media, and I think, you know, just a grassroots following developed. And I look back now and go, whoa, that was like, but you don't really know what's happening when you're doing it. You're just waking up every day and doing what you love and your job.
12: And it must have been such a different life than your peers who were teenagers. But was it just that's the only life that you knew at that stage?
13: Well, I graduated from high school. I went to 4 years of college. And so I was always juggling a full-time school schedule with work. And so what I really thought was, I have zero social life.
12: There'd be no time.
13: No. And sometimes I would like fly into some place and they send the youth pastor to pick me up. And I was like, oh gosh, what I don't need is a one-time date. You know?
12: Right, a setup on the road.
13: Yeah.
12: You were really a pioneer of CCM. Did you realize it at the time, or have you come to fully embrace that you were one of the people who put it on the map?
13: I didn't realize that. It's funny because I grew up in Nashville, which is such a great, amazing music community. But there was a church down on Music Row that had a bookstore coffee shop connected to it. And all through my high school years, every Saturday night, they had live music there. And so artists from California would come through. You didn't have to buy a ticket. You just show up. Everybody sitting cross-legged on the floor. And it was right in the studio section of Nashville. And so, you know, in my mind, I wasn't the pioneer of anything. I loved the music that came before me. I was always there when there was ever live music, and then I was just adding.

0: became the crossover from church pews to the top of the Billboard charts.
1: What was that like to have different fans, in addition to the ones you already had, but a different audience, a different platform, to be thrust into kind of that secular hit place?
2: I never thought of my audience as being part of any one genre, only because I knew, as a music lover myself, I mean, I cut my teeth on the Beatles, Dan Fogelberg, Carole King, Joni Mitchell, Jethro Tull, Three Dog Night. I mean, I had all my sister's records. And then also then other music started coming in. My parents listened to Bill Gaither, Larnell Harris, people that I'd heard at the coffee shop. Mm. And so, you know, I just assume everybody's listening to everything. I mean, clearly you were not.
1: I was not allowed to listen to all of the fun stuff until later.
2: Well, can
1: I
2: tell you?
1: I was allowed to listen to Amy Grant.
2: Well, but I'll meet people that say I was only allowed to listen to you growing up, and all I've said was, I'm so sorry. There's so much great music, because life is filled with everything.
1: Yeah.
2: And how great to have songs about all of it. That's really, music is just our way to communicate shared experience.
0: Some of that crossover happened with her friend and frequent collaborator, Michael W. Smith.
2: He wrote a lot with the man that I was dating at the time and married, Gary Chapman. We were married for 17 years. Michael married a schoolmate of mine. Debbie and I went to a fantastic girls' school, Harpeth Hall. And so we had a lot of overlap.
3: Thy word is a lamp unto my feet and a light unto my bed.
2: And then we just kept writing together and then touring together, and we get along so easily, and he just has always felt like a brother to me. I do remember touring an album in the late 80s called Lead Me On, and we toured that together. It was a very serious record. I'd been through a lot of personal challenges. Thank God there was no internet. But it sort of rebounding from that, I was starting to have a family, and I just wanted to have fun. Mm-hmm. And so I've stepped into, you know, writing Baby Baby, mm-hmm. Every Heartbeat, a lot of those things, because my life was just like lighten up.
0: '90s Heart in Motion went platinum 5 times, becoming her best-selling album and introducing her to an even larger audience. But with that success came scrutiny.
1: When news of your personal life would filter out and going through divorce, I mean, how difficult was that for you?
2: What I didn't realize is when you end a marriage, it's just like, it was like a car wreck that threw everybody from the car. And the last thing I cared about was what anybody was discussing at their dining room table. I was trying to connect with my children, each of which were having their own hellish experience. I have my extended family, you know, all the years of investment with Gary's family. And I remember sitting on his parents' back porch, and by then I was married to Vince. I had a daughter with Vince. And Mary and I are sitting there rocking in the chair, and she leaned over and patted my leg, and she said, I'm not saying divorce is the answer, but sometimes it sure helps. Mm. And what a gracious thing to hear from my former mother-in-law. And maybe all of our lives, I know all of our lives would have been different had they not been so observed, just the unique pressures that come because of your life.
0: Well, much more with Amy Grant. She's not been immune from struggle. The life and death challenges she's faced in recent years brought new music. The inspiration behind her new sound, next.

0: Let's go, guys!
1: Hey, did you guys know that kids who play sports earn more money when they grow up?
2: Of course. I knew that.
3: Hey, did you guys know that kids who read books have a bigger vocabulary?
4: Oh, yeah, absolutely.
1: Mm-hmm. Wow, jinx. Did you guys know that friendly children have more friends?
4: Mm-hmm.
3: Oh, yeah,
4: mm-hmm.
3: Yeah.
4: That's true. I knew that. Did you guys know that winter babies are better at music?
3: Everyone knows that.
4: Oh, yeah?
1: Yeah, it's pretty obvious.
4: Yeah.
3: So
4: yeah.
3: Obvious. 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
4: Huh, I didn't know that.
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3: I'm pretty sure you didn't.
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1: Fox News Sunday coming to you today from the National Mall. We'll take you back now to our interview with multi-platinum singer Amy Grant. In recent years, she's faced a series of serious health challenges, from open heart surgery to an accident that left her with a brain injury.
8: So really turning 60 was woo.
1: Welcome.
8: Hey, nobody gets out alive. But I found out through by accident. I went with Vince to a doctor's appointment. His father passed away at 65, and he was getting winded going up the stairs, and he was like, "What? Am I okay?" You know. And so I went with him to get the results of his treadmill test. And the doctor said, "Buddy, you're fat and out of shape." And Vince said, "Tell me something I don't know."
1: But is my heart okay?
8: He said, "Your arteries are clear. Your heart's great." And and then the doctor looked at me and he said, "I want to see you." And I went and he put me through a battery of tests and called me first thing the next morning. And he said, you need surgery. You have an undiagnosed birth defect that is a ticking time bomb."
1: Did he have some intuition that something was wrong? Or had you discussed with him that he thought there was this need for this full battery of tests?
8: This is so crazy. Dr. John Bright Cage is now retired. And when he retired, he wrote me a letter and he said, "Two times in my life, I have felt compelled to reach into someone's private life and say, come see me." And I was one of those. Mm. And I just would have dropped dead. And I know. And so I'm so grateful. And so, you know, COVID happened, open heart surgery. Then two years later, I had a bike accident with a head injury. So that was months of quiet, and then two surgeries recovering from that, and one was vocal surgery.
1: Did you feel a need to pour that into a song as a writer?
8: Well, The Me That Remains was the first song that I wrote for this project, which I didn't know was going to be a project.

0: And I started writing just as therapy, because writing's always been therapy for me. So I was really writing the me that remains to myself, to go, well, girl, you can lean in with something. Who'd you wake up looking at in the mirror today? Don't be so hard on her. That is what you've got. And then I, one thing led to another. And then once I started writing, like, I felt like every week I was writing something. And reaching out to other writers, because my short-term memory was shot. You know, it's hard to write music when you can't remember what you thought of 30 seconds ago. But it was like all these limitations were just creating a new path forward. And so it was really, the whole thing was a therapeutic experience.
1: So let me ask you about this song as well. How do we get there from here?
0: Mm-hmm.
1: There's a lot of weight to that. How did that song come together?
0: In March of 2023, there was a shooting at the Covenant School in Nashville. And in the months after that, you know, the whole community is reeling. And several of us who are artists, songwriters, entertainers, we were asked to go to Capitol Hill to talk to Governor Lee, to talk with legislators from both sides of the aisle and just say, what can we do? And I just kept, I'm watching everybody, like, protesting, shouting, getting more puffed up about their opinion. And the songwriter in me just said, it's not going to work until we're working together. And that, I was just sitting and looking in the fire, you know, later that fall, late fall. And I wrote the first verse and chorus and some version of that music. And one of the artists that day on Capitol Hill had been Ruby Amamfu. I didn't know her well, but I knew her a little bit. And I just said, hey, any chance you'd help me finish this song? And for like a year and a half, we were just like, it's like firing one over the bow. How about this idea? Hey, I've hooked some music. What about this? And there was no timetable. I mean, I wasn't writing for a record. This was 2023. And then in the spring of 2025, she reached out and said, I think I've finished this. I think I've hooked it. And I went, I'm going in the studio tomorrow. Are you available? And she said, I'm in town. And I said, come sing it.

0: And so, you know, just the timing. And when we did the video, I was actually on a trip with childhood friends, and one was the grandmother of two kids that were at Covenant. And they have so struggled. The whole family has struggled. And they're the living. But her experience has made me see just this is a lifelong shadow that this event cast. And I just said, I want you to hear this. I don't want you to feel like I'm capitalizing on that experience. And please hear, you know. So I played her the song and the video that we just done. And it was released the day of the shooting. And you know, what you hope is that people feel hopeful. We have to talk to each other. We have to find a common goal. I mean, about anything. Just a common goal.
1: What would you say is the role of faith in your life right now? And how is it expressed in this project?
0: Oh, my goodness. I see all of life through a lens of faith. We are all part of creation, made by God. And, you know, I mean, my prayer for myself and for everybody is that we fulfill the purpose for which we're made. And so if I do nothing else, I every morning speak the Lord's Prayer.
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4: From ABC News, I'm Chuck Sievertson.
5: I see everybody coming together here, and I think it's very important to know we're one nation under God, all people, one people nation.
4: One of the people in the crowd of this afternoon's prayer event on the National Mall in Washington, President Trump read from the Bible, 2 Chronicles, the story of Solomon, in pre-recorded remarks.
6: Now my eyes shall be open and my ears attent to the prayer that is made in this place.
4: This is one of the events associated with the nation's 250th birthday celebration. It comes as the Justice Department is setting up, at President Trump's direction, a nearly $2 billion fund for payouts to Trump's political allies who claim they were wronged by the government. There's bipartisan opposition to it on Capitol Hill. Congressman Thomas Massie, Kentucky Republican.
7: That's action that Congress needs to take. I don't think you can do that. You can't just take $1 billion or $10 billion unilaterally with the executive branch. Congress has the power of the purse.
4: Congressman Jamie Raskin, Maryland Democrat, calls it an illegal slush fund.
8: This, of course, is a political grievance fund that Donald Trump can use to pay off his friends. If these people have a valid cause of action, they should bring it to the court like every other American does.
4: Both on ABC's This Week, a person in Canada who was on that cruise ship has been confirmed to have the hantavirus, worrying doctors and others. More than 20 Ebola outbreaks in Congo and Uganda. Dr. Jean Kaseya, head of Africa's top public health organization, says Americans and others should be paying attention to it.
9: Western countries, they don't understand that when Africa is affected, they are also at risk because people are flying every day. And it means building strong system, supporting Africa, investing in Africa.
4: Two military jets collided in midair at an air show at an Air Force base outside Boise, Idaho today. Military says all four crew members ejected safely. You're listening to ABC News.
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4: There's elevated to critical fire danger from Arizona to western Oklahoma and California's Central Valley with widespread warm, dry, and windy conditions. The Bay Area PG&E is warning of possible power cutoffs through Tuesday to prevent fires.
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1: Tips for getting somewhere on the upcoming Memorial Day weekend from ABC's Ike Ajachi.
2: Going.com says travelers are gravitating toward classic vacation spots. Think Las Vegas, Honolulu, Los Angeles, San Francisco, right here in the Big Apple, with Seattle topping the list as the number one destination this year.
1: Kate Blanchett said the Me Too movement got killed very quickly in Hollywood. She spoke at the Cannes Film Festival in France, saying she does a head count on movie sets and that there's 10 women and 75 men every morning. Chuck Sievertson, ABC News.
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5: A Glen Burnie man is facing 66 charges after police say he went on a shooting and carjacking spree across Prince George's County. Investigators say 68-year-old Larry Simpson fired at multiple people at five locations, carjacked two vehicles, and shot at an off-duty officer before being arrested by U.S. Park Police. He also faces 16 counts of attempted first-degree murder. Maryland election officials say some voters received the wrong party's mail-in ballot for next month's primary. The State Board of Elections says corrected ballots will be reissued soon. And at Laurel Park, Napoleon Solo captured the 2026 Preakness Stakes, edging hometown favorite Taj Mahal and race favorite Iron Honor.
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6: Traffic.
7: Starting off on southbound I-95 at the exit for Eastern Avenue, Maryland DOT reporting some police activity in the area. Right now, not seeing any lane closures reported, not seeing any delays either, but be on the lookout for any lane closures if you happen to be in the area. Over on northbound I-95, prior to White Marsh Boulevard, another instance of some police activity reported in the area by MDOT. Be on the lookout for anything obstructing in the roadway. I-95 northbound prior to the 695 Beltway in Rosedale. Long-term work zone blocks the northbound right lane in that area. Traffic gets by to the left. Over on the inner loop of the Beltway, earlier delays associated with an earlier crash near the JFX have been completely cleared. Right now, not seeing any delays anywhere on the 695 Beltway, with the possible exception of some minor delays for eastbound travelers on I-70 getting onto the inner loop. I'm Ryan, IWBAL News Radio 1090 and FM 101.5.
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8: This Sunday, trade-offs. President Trump meets Chinese President Xi Jinping in a high-stakes summit with trade, security, and the future of the world's two largest economies on the line.
9: You're a great leader. Sometimes people don't like me saying it, but I say it anyway because it's true. I only say the truth.
8: As China expands its global power, what did the president actually gain? Plus, cost crisis. The economic fallout from the war with Iran is hitting home as inflation climbs to a three-year high and the issue becomes a midterm flashpoint.
10: I don't think about America's financial situation. I don't think about anybody. I think about one thing. We cannot let Iran have a nuclear weapon.
11: Donald Trump and Republicans don't give a damn.
9: Short-term pain. It's going to be short-term pain. But the pain is much less than people thought.
8: Are Americans paying the price? My guest this morning, Republican Senator Lindsey Graham of South Carolina and Democratic Senator Chris Van Hollen of Maryland. And legal pressure.
9: He's a dirty cop. He's a crooked man.
8: Former FBI Director James Comey joins us exclusively as he faces a second indictment from the Trump administration. Joining me for insight and analysis are NBC News Chief Capitol Hill Correspondent Ryan Nobles, Adrian Elrod, former senior advisor to the Harris campaign, and Lonnie Chen, a fellow at the Hoover Institution. Welcome to Sunday. It's Meet the Press.
12: From NBC News in Washington, the longest-running show in television history, this is Meet the Press with Kristen Welker.
8: Good Sunday morning. Overnight, the latest target of President Trump's retribution campaign going down in defeat. Two-term Louisiana Republican Senator Bill Cassidy losing his bid for re-election to a Trump-backed challenger who advances to a runoff. This after Senator Cassidy voted to convict Mr. Trump in his impeachment trial during the first term. We'll have much more on that coming up. But first, the president returned to Washington after his two-day summit in Beijing with Chinese President Xi Jinping. In his historic meeting, the president said

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4: A Glen Burnie man is facing 66 charges after police say he went on a shooting and carjacking spree across Prince George's County. Investigators say 68-year-old Larry Simpson fired at multiple people at five locations, carjacked two vehicles, and shot at an off-duty officer before being arrested by U.S. Park Police. He also faces 16 counts of attempted first-degree murder. Maryland election officials say some voters received the wrong party's mail-in ballot for next month's primary. The State Board of Elections says corrected ballots will be reissued soon. And at Laurel Park, Napoleon Solo captured the 2026 Preakness Stakes, edging hometown favorite Taj Mahal and race favorite Iron Honor.
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16: The forecast for tonight, expect clear to partly cloudy skies. It'll be mild with temperatures dropping back into the mid-60s. Mixed sun and clouds tomorrow. It's going to be hot. A slight chance for a late afternoon thunderstorm. High temperatures in the low to mid-90s. Continued hot on Tuesday. A mix of sun and clouds with a high near 96. 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
17: President Trump expected to drop his $10 billion lawsuit against the IRS in exchange for a taxpayer-funded fund that could compensate his allies. Is it legal?
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17: Can a red state Republican defy President Trump?
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17: Kentucky voters will decide Tuesday. We're joined by Trump's target, Congressman Thomas Massie. Pomp and pageantry. But was there progress?
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24: 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That was a great success.
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26: The White House is an iconic structure.
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26: I don't know what Trump derangement syndrome is.
2: From ABC News, it's This Week. Here now, George Stephanopoulos.
17: Good morning and welcome to This Week. Right before he left for China, President Trump was asked if he was motivated to make a deal with Iran by Americans' financial situations. Not even a little bit, he shot back, adding this.
24: The only thing that matters when I'm talking about Iran, they can't have a nuclear weapon. I don't think about Americans' financial situation. I don't think about anybody. I think about one thing. We cannot let Iran have a nuclear weapon. That's all.
17: Never mind the president's repeated claims that Iran's nuclear program was totally obliterated by U.S. military strikes last June. This statement, packed with conviction, had Democrats cutting campaign ads, Republicans scrambling for cover. It also put into stark relief how much of Trump's second term has been devoted to improving the financial situation of his family. Since returning to office, the president and his family have earned well over $1 billion from overseas real estate projects, branded merchandise, cryptocurrency, and more. Companies connected to his son's

0: Don Jr. and Eric have been granted tens of millions in government contracts. And political allies like Michael Flynn and Carter Page have secured lucrative settlements from the Trump administration. But this week could bring what critics call the most brazen move yet. My colleagues here at ABC News broke the story. The Department of Justice is finalizing a deal to establish a nearly $2 billion fund to finance payouts to Trump political allies who claim they were wronged by the government. It's how they propose to settle the president's $10 billion lawsuit against the IRS. It could be announced as early as tomorrow. Critics are already questioning its legality, and it comes as so many American families are struggling with their own financial situations. Jay O'Brien starts us off.
1: This week, in the $10 billion lawsuit President Donald Trump filed against his own government, sources tell ABC News an unprecedented settlement deal is now being finalized. Trump filed suit against his IRS this January over his tax records leaked to the press by a former contractor in 2019. But now sources tell ABC News the president is expected to drop that lawsuit in exchange for what is expected to be called the President Donald J. Trump Truth and Justice Commission, funded with $1,776 million of taxpayer money to be used to settle claims brought by anyone alleging they were harmed by what Trump and his allies call the weaponization of the justice system under former President Biden. According to sources, some of the nearly 1,600 people charged in connection with the January 6th attack on the Capitol could be among those seeking damages from the proposed fund. While a deal isn't yet final, sources say the proposed commission would likely be under no obligation to disclose details for operating procedures. Trump would also be allowed to remove commission members without cause. Democrats and even some Republicans raising alarms.
2: I mean, it's outright corruption. What we're seeing here is outright corruption. We're looking at $1 billion for a ballroom, $1.7 billion for a slush fund for the president's friends.
3: I don't even know how that's allowable to happen. That sounds like a question our colleagues across the street are going to have to resolve pretty quickly.
1: The possible settlement is likely to face legal challenges, and it comes as the judge overseeing the case began to raise serious questions about the lawsuit moving forward last month. Judge Kathleen Williams writing, Trump's named adversaries are entities whose decisions are subject to his direction, adding this raises questions over whether the parties here are truly antagonistic to each other, something even the president himself has acknowledged.
4: It's interesting because I'm the one that makes the decision, right? And, you know, that decision would have to go across my desk. And it's awfully strange to make a decision where I'm paying myself.
1: And sources tell ABC News Trump separately pressed his own DOJ to pay him some $230 million in damages for investigations he faced during the Biden presidency and his first term. Those claims would likely be dropped as part of this proposed settlement.
5: It's astonishing how many different forms of corruption the president and his team can come up with.
1: Less than a year and a half into Trump's second term, ABC News has found the president and his family have earned at least hundreds of millions of dollars from an increasingly diverse set of revenue streams, ranging from overseas real estate projects, Trump's media and technology group, the parent company of Truth Social, branded merchandise from Trump Bibles to sneakers, and cryptocurrency. Top investors in the president's meme coin, from which the president and his family earned transaction fees, meeting at Mar-a-Lago last month, their second annual gathering.
4: And the poll was almost at 100% with all of the crypto.
1: And this week, new financial disclosures show that in the first 3 months of the year, President Trump bought millions of dollars worth of stock in American companies that were directly involved in business deals tied to the administration, including NVIDIA, the world's most valuable company, also Palantir, Boeing, and Intel. Weeks after buying shares of Palantir, Trump touting the stock, posting, Palantir Technologies has proven to have great warfighting capabilities and equipment. Just ask our enemies. The White House referring ABC News to the Trump Organization for comment, which said the accounts are managed by third-party financial institutions with sole and exclusive authority over all investment decisions.
6: And George, the White House has denied any connection between the president's family business deals and his official decisions, repeatedly pointing out Trump's assets are in a trust controlled by his children. On that potential settlement, a spokesperson for Trump's legal team didn't confirm the possible deal, but said the president, quote, continues to hold those who wrong America and Americans accountable. We have not heard back from the White House, IRS, or Treasury on that, George.
0: Okay, Jay, thanks very much. We did invite Acting Attorney General Todd Blanche to the program today. He declined, and we're joined now by the top Democrat on the House Judiciary Committee, Jamie Raskin. Congressman, thank you for joining us. this morning. You've called this proposed settlement a fraud. Is it illegal? And are you confident the courts will block it?
7: Yeah. Well, let's start with this, Georgia. Only Congress has the power to appropriate money. And Congress never voted on creating this $1.7 billion political slush fund at the Department of Justice, and Congress would never pass that. There's no way he could get that through Congress. So this is just an invention on his part. But even if Congress wanted to do it, I think it's clearly unconstitutional on a number of grounds. To begin with, if you look at Section 4 of the 14th Amendment, it says that no money can be spent by the federal government for the purposes of paying for insurrection or rebellion. So to the extent that he wants to give $1 million to each of 1,600 pardoned rioters and insurrectionists, we think that that's an unconstitutional use of money. Now, we know that the president wants to keep setting up these political slush funds. He's done it with the Board of Peace. He's done it with the Venezuelan oil profits. I think he's got an account in Qatar where that money's going. He's done it with the billion-dollar ballroom. Originally, he said he was raising hundreds of millions of dollars for the purposes of the ballroom. Now he wants $1 billion directly from the taxpayers. All of this is outside of the Constitution. All of it is outside of congressional spending power, and so it is illegal, it is unconstitutional.
0: The New York Times is reporting that they plan to model this on a fund that has already been approved by Congress, one that President Obama drew on to provide payments to Native Americans. You don't believe that applies?
7: Well, if that's passed by Congress, that's a radical difference right there, because Congress never passed a slush fund for the Oath Keepers and the Proud Boys and the rioters and insurrectionists. And we never would do that. So it's very clearly being made up by the president. But this is money that exists for other purposes. This is under the Judgment Fund. The Judgment Fund was set up by Congress in the 1960s for the purpose of paying actual court judgments against the United States. If somebody, say, a member of the armed services is injured by a military doctor and they bring a lawsuit and a judgment is entered against the U.S., that can be paid, or they could settle a case like that with a valid cause of action. This, of course, is a political grievance fund that Donald Trump can use to pay off his friends. If these people have a valid cause of action, they should bring it to the court like every other American does and use the system of due process and proving things by clear and convincing evidence or preponderance of the evidence, go and prove it. But the idea that Donald Trump can just pass it out like a pardon is absurd. Now, he's pardoned all of these people, despite the fact that they were convicted of violently assaulting police officers, conspiring to overthrow the government of the United States in seditious conspiracy and so on. He's got the power to do that, and they will pay the price for that politically, because nothing like that has ever happened in American history before. But this is completely unconstitutional, and Congress has got to move to stop it, not just the courts.
0: So that's what I was going to ask. You say Congress is going to move. House Democrats will start that, but will House Democrats also be filing lawsuits to take it to the courts?
7: Well, undoubtedly we will, but remember, we are the Article One branch. We have the power over spending, and so we have to assert our spending power to block this. I was glad to see one of our Republican colleagues speaking against it, so it's not just Democrats already. It's an utterly lawless plan that is being forwarded, and if our Republican colleagues have any respect for the Constitution and the powers of Congress, they will move to block it, because we know how the Roberts Court could take years before they respond to this, and then it'll be too late. They are acting like an arm of the Republican National Committee under MAGA control. So Congress has got to stand up for the entire constitutional order.
0: We also saw the reports about the president's stock trades this week. If House Democrats take back control and win back the House, what will you be doing to look at the financial dealings of the president and his family?
7: Well, first of all, we have a systemic problem that goes beyond the president. It's with Congress itself. We've got to ban individual stock trading, which is just an invitation to mischief and corruption. Members of Congress have too much political inside information. If you want to put money in a mutual fund, great. People should put their money in mutual funds and let the outside third-party financial institutions operate it. In terms of Donald Trump, he's converted the presidency into a money-making operation. You can't even say that this is the exception where there's corruption. That is the rule for Donald Trump. The entire project of the Trump administration is to make him and his family as much money as possible. He's already made more than $1.5 billion being in office. I believe his net worth is now over $11.6 billion. We've never seen anything like this in the history of the United States. They wake up thinking about how they can convert the resources of the taxpayers into political slush funds for themselves and how they can make themselves as much money as possible. So again, we've got to resurrect the real Constitution of the United States, which says in the Foreign Government Emoluments Clause that the president cannot accept a present, an emolument, which means a payment, an office or a title of any kind, whatever, from a king, a prince, or a foreign state. And they violate that every single day. The Domestic Emoluments Clause says the president is limited to his salary in office and cannot take any other money from the federal government beyond that, which is why that $2 billion lawsuit against the IRS originally was completely fraudulent. And there is no way that that could have gone through.
0: Congressman, thanks for your time this morning.
7: You bet.
0: And we're joined now by Republican Congressman Thomas Massie. Congressman, thank you for joining us this morning. You just heard Congressman Raskin right there saying the Democrats are going to move to block this funding if the deal goes through. Will you vote to block it?
8: Well, I think we should change the laws. It's almost impossible to sue the federal government if they infringe on your First Amendment, your Second Amendment, or your Fourth Amendment. And so we should change those laws so that to give people standing when they've had their rights violated, because people have been wronged. We need to make it easier to get that money, but that's action that Congress needs to take. I don't think you can do that. You can't just take $1 billion or $10 billion unilaterally with the executive branch. Congress has the power of the purse.
0: So to be clear, then, you would vote to block this funding and change the law in other ways?
8: I don't think there's going to be a vote to block the funding. I would change the law in other ways.
0: Well, the congressman just said there would be. I guess we'll find out if there is. Meantime, you're facing a primary on Tuesday. In the wake of Senator Bill Cassidy's loss in the primaries yesterday in Louisiana, the president has been up posting on Truth Social throughout the night and into the morning about you. Just a few minutes ago, he posted this. I want to show our viewers right now. Bad Congressman Tom Massie voted against tax cuts, the border wall, our military enforcement. Actually, he voted against almost everything that is good. The worst congressman in history. Kentucky, vote the bum out on Tuesday. We can't live with this troublemaker for another 2 years. He's a true negative force. Your response?
8: Well, I think that's going to help my fundraising at thomasmassie.com. Every time he tweets about me, it's good for, you know, some money coming in, because people don't like that. And, you know, how did this race become the most expensive race in the history of Congress for a primary? It's because three billionaires from outside of Kentucky have funneled millions of dollars in here. They're trying to buy a seat. And so it's not just the president's tweets. I could sustain those without a problem. It's because Miriam Adelson and Paul Singer have dumped money in here. In fact, Miriam Adelson has given so much money to my opponent that instead of paying for the ballroom, they're going to need taxpayer money for the ballroom now.
0: Well, you see, and you've actually said this week that that your vote is a referendum on whether Israel gets to buy seats in Congress. What did you mean by that?
8: Well, the RJC, AIPAC, and Miriam Adelson and Paul Singer, they're all part of the Israeli lobby, and that's where all the money comes from. And it will be a referendum on foreign policy, whether Israel gets to dictate that by, you know, bullying members of Congress. And I'm the one they haven't been able to bully, so they're putting all the brunt and the force on me. But you can tell that I'm ahead in the polls and they're desperate. That's why they're sending the Secretary of War to my district tomorrow. That's why the president's losing sleep and tweeting about this. That's why AIPAC has dumped another $3 million into my race this weekend. It's because they're panicked and they really haven't been able to gain a lead in this race.
0: You say the president is desperate, but he's got a pretty good record of defeating people he wants to target in Republican primaries. We saw Bill Cassidy yesterday. We saw what happened in Indiana. How are you going to be able to overcome the president's opposition?
8: Well, I have the endorsement of the Right to Life organizations, the gun organizations. I had four members of Congress come here yesterday and campaign with me. So my situation is a little bit different. Plus, I've had millions of dollars come in from the grassroots, tens of thousands of donors to my website, thomasmassie.com, and it's still coming in, and that's how we're going to beat them.
0: The Senate is poised to pass, trying to pass, $1 billion in funding for the White House renovation that includes the ballroom, the security funding. The parliamentarian has ruled it out of order, but the Senate Republicans say they're going to fix that. If it comes to the House, will you vote for that funding?
8: No, I don't think we should. You know, we were originally told that the president's friends were going to pay for this ballroom. And again, one of those was Miriam Adelson. And I think she's poured so many millions of dollars in my race, they don't have enough money for the ballroom anymore from her account.
0: Congressman Massey, thanks for your time this morning. ABC News Live will have full coverage starting at 7 p.m. Eastern of Tuesday's primaries, including in Kentucky. And up next, we break down the president's mission to China.
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11: Okay, gang. So, chances are there'll never be an emergency ever, ever again.
12: Mm-hmm.
11: But just in case, let's talk about a plan.
12: Okay.
11: So, who's going to do what? Anyone? Yeah, okay, perfect. We'll figure it out as we go. So, who is going to grab the go bag?
12: What's a go bag?
13: It is a bag we do not have that is filled with things we really, really need in an emergency.
14: Guess we won't have to worry about it then.
11: Ah, good point. So, we all know who to call if something happens then, right?
14: I'd have to call Jill, Devin, Melissa, Karen, and Bruce.
13: And I will try to call all of you, but Greg doesn't have a cell phone. Dad's phone will have a dead battery.
11: No doubt.
13: And Julie will be on the phone with Jill, Devin, Melissa, Karen, and Bruce.
11: Well, this is great. I am so glad that we don't have a plan.
13: I know.
15: Winging It is not an emergency plan. 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
19: Sir President, who benefited more from the trip?
20: All I can say is that was a great success. It was fantastic. We made great deals. We did great trade deals. We had great relationships. And a lot of things have happened and you'll be hearing about them. But that was a tremendous success. I think it really was a historic moment.
0: President Trump touting his mission to China this week, but questions remain about the specifics of those deals and what the summit actually achieved. Here's Chief White House correspondent Mary Bruce.
21: President Trump wrapping up his highly anticipated state visit to Beijing this week with few tangible accomplishments. The two-day summit full of pomp and circumstance, as Trump heaped praise on Chinese President Xi.
22: You're a great leader. I say it to everybody. You're a great leader. Sometimes people don't like me saying it, but I say it anyway because it's true.
21: But any progress made on the policy front is unclear. Trump claiming the most significant takeaway from his trip was his relationship with the Chinese president.
22: It's all about relationship. I have a very good relationship with President Xi and with China. And it sounds like something that doesn't mean anything, but it's everything in deal making and problems we've solved.
21: The White House had hoped to pressure Xi to help reopen the Strait of Hormuz.
22: He said, I would love to be a help if I could be of any help whatsoever. He'd like to see the Hormuz Strait open. He said he's not going to give military equipment. That's a big statement.
21: But Xi did not make any commitments publicly. Democrats slamming the president's visit against the backdrop of rising costs at home.
2: I think that, you know, Donald Trump has traveled to China on bended knee based on the fact that he has been consistently out-negotiated and now has gotten our country into a reckless and costly war of choice.
21: While the president touted, quote, fantastic trade deals, claiming Beijing agreed to buy American soybeans and Boeing planes, the details remain sparse. And Boeing's stock dropped sharply Friday after China failed to confirm purchase and investors were underwhelmed. And after waging an aggressive trade war in the past year, with China often the main target of the administration's punishing tariff policies, Trump saying the issue didn't even come up on the trip.
3: We didn't discuss tariffs. I mean, they're paying tariffs. They're paying substantial tariffs, but we didn't discuss it. You know, before I came along, it was the opposite. We didn't discuss tariffs. It wasn't brought up.
21: Something that did come up, Taiwan. According to Chinese state media, Xi warned Trump not to interfere with the self-governed island China claims as its own territory. Trump now refusing to commit to approving U.S. arms sales to Taiwan, implying he could use it as a future bargaining chip.
22: It's a very good negotiating chip for us, frankly.
21: But claiming...
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23: Random shootings that terrorized folks in Austin, Texas this weekend caused a shelter-in-place alert are being investigated, police say, with two of the three people they were looking for in custody.
24: These individuals are armed and dangerous. They shot four people already today.
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25: At this time, we can confirm that four individuals have been shot. One has sustained serious injury, and the other three minor injuries.
23: A person in Canada who was on that cruise ship has been confirmed with hantavirus. African public health officials say there have been more than 20 Ebola outbreaks in Congo and Uganda. A federal mediator ordering both sides back to the negotiations tonight in the Long Island Railroad strike. Two military jets collided in midair at an air show at an Air Force base outside Boise, Idaho. Military says the crews ejected safely. Oil prices are higher. This is ABC News.
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26: A Glen Burnie man is facing 66 charges after police say he went on a shooting and carjacking spree across Prince George's County. Investigators say 68-year-old Larry Simpson fired at multiple people at five locations, carjacked two vehicles, and shot at an off-duty officer before being arrested by U.S. Park Police. He also faces 16 counts of attempted first-degree murder. Maryland election officials say some voters received the wrong party's mail-in ballot for next month's primary. The State Board of Elections says corrected ballots will be reissued soon. And at Laurel Park, Napoleon Solo captured the 2026 Preakness Stakes, edging hometown favorite Taj Mahal and race favorite Iron Honor.
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10: Starting off on the outer loop of the 695 Beltway approaching York Road, a long-term work zone has set up along the left side of the roadway. Over on the inner loop now, approaching the I-70 interchange, another long-term work zone has set up along the right side of the roadway prior to I-70. Northbound I-95, no issues to report between the 695 Beltway near Halethorpe up towards the Fort McHenry Tunnel. Northbound I-95, another long-term work zone to report between the 895 split and the 695 interchange in Rossville. Over on 895, seeing some mild congestion delays on the northbound side through the Harbor Tunnel, but not seeing any lane closures or anything to report there. I'm Ryan, IWBAL News Radio 1090 and FM 101.5.
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18: Weather.
27: The forecast for tonight, expect clear to partly cloudy skies. It'll be mild with temperatures dropping back into the mid-60s. Mixed sun and clouds tomorrow. It's going to be hot. A slight chance for a late afternoon thunderstorm. High temperatures in the low to mid-90s. Continued hot on Tuesday. A mix of sun and clouds with a high near 96. 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
1: Everybody wanted to have a clean, safe, and beautiful Washington, D.C., but if this president makes it a priority and personally says we're going to get it done for our 250th, then the word vanity gets inserted. The FDR did the reconstruction back, pre-World War II. You know, Teddy Roosevelt tore some stuff down to build the West Wing. Were those vanity projects? No, they're still helping the nation today.
0: Interior Secretary Doug Burgum defending Donald Trump's renovations across the nation's capital, including his East Wing ballroom. Chief Washington correspondent Jonathan Carl sat down with a woman suing the president to try and stop that project. It's her first interview since her organization filed the lawsuit.
4: It came as a shock back in October when, without warning, construction crews tore down the east wing of the White House.
5: The demolition at the White House. Sources now telling ABC News the entire east wing expected to be demolished.
4: A first step in making the massive ballroom next to the White House.
6: They've wanted to build a ballroom at the White House. I think it'll be the finest ballroom of its kind anywhere in the world.
4: The destruction of the East Wing particularly shocked Carol Quillen, the woman who is now trying to stop further construction of Trump's ballroom.
7: The White House is an iconic structure in this country. How could it just be torn down with no warning or notice or consultation?
4: Quillen is the president and CEO of the National Trust for Historic Preservation. She argues it was against the law to knock down the East Wing and to build a ballroom without congressional approval first. Trump has said he doesn't need that approval.
7: I think we can all agree what should happen here is that if our historic resources, the most iconic structure in the country, is going to be altered in an irreversible way, more people should weigh in than one man, the current resident of that building.
8: He's a renter, if you will.
7: He's a steward.
8: He's a steward.
7: Right? He's a steward. He's responsible for what he's inherited and passing that on to future generations. He's more than a tenant, I would say. He's a steward.
4: President Trump himself has called Quillen over the phone multiple times. She says to personally urge her to drop the lawsuit, a request the administration officially made in late April.
7: He has expressed to us the desire of the military to have this project.
8: And have you urged him to go through a process to get it done?
7: We have expressed our view that there's a legally required process. The judge has also expressed, look, there's a process. Go through the process.
8: His response to the lawsuit, the Justice Department's response, he says that what your organization is basing this on is Trump derangement syndrome.
7: I don't know what Trump derangement syndrome is exactly.
8: It would mean you are absolutely opposed to anything Donald Trump, I think, is happening.
7: No, I don't think that's true. I'm not opposed to everything he does. I don't have a lot of strong emotion about him as a person. I just believe that any sitting president should follow the law and that we should all have an opportunity to weigh in.
4: The ballroom is just one of many ways President Trump plans to remake the historic center of the nation's capital. At the White House, he has installed a patio on the Rose Garden, adorned the Oval Office and the colonnade with gold. He plans to paint the Eisenhower Executive Office Building white. Plans first unveiled to a startled Fox News host, Laura Ingraham.
9: But you're not worried it's like a big white blob?
4: President Trump's most ambitious construction project is about 2 miles away.
8: It's on this plot of grass inside a traffic circle just outside the entrance to Arlington National Cemetery that Trump plans to build his arch. The size of the plan is staggering, 250 feet tall. That is 2.5 times the size of the Lincoln Memorial. It is larger, significantly larger, than the Arc de Triomphe in Paris, and it is almost as high as the Capitol Dome.
4: The planned arch is so tall that this week the FAA announced it is conducting a review to see if it would interfere with air traffic in Washington. A group of Vietnam veterans is suing to stop construction because it blocks the view of Arlington Cemetery. The administration says it will enhance the visiting experience for Arlington National Cemetery for veterans, the families of the fallen, and all Americans alike. This week, it appears there was surveying activity at the site. The Washington Post reported that the Trump administration planned to start work there as an unrelated no-bid contract already underway at the White House. The Trump administration announced Friday a new plan at nearby West Potomac Park.
11: as the site of his planned National Garden of American Heroes, a proposal that raised questions about whether congressional approval is required. Elsewhere, the president says he's making overdue renovations, fixing long broken fountains at Lafayette Park. The cost of the project currently at $17.4 million, awarded without competitive bidding to a company that had done work at Mar-a-Lago.
8: And over here in front of the Lincoln Memorial, you have the iconic reflecting pool. And here is a project Trump has been very excited about. They drained the water from the pool, and they appear to be painting the floor of it what Trump calls American flag blue.
11: At first, President Trump said the project would cost roughly $1.5 million and would be done in 2 weeks. The tab now stands at nearly 10 times the original estimate, almost $15 million, another no-bid contract to a company that had done work at a Trump golf club. And finally, President Trump says he has big plans for what he calls the Trump Kennedy Center.
8: There is no doubt that this building and this area out back on the Potomac River looks a little bit worn and beaten down, could use a renovation. The sense is they might have much more in mind than a simple renovation.
11: The National Trust has also joined a lawsuit with several other groups to stop any Trump construction at the Kennedy Center without congressional approval. The administration says that work there will affirmatively fulfill the board's responsibilities to repair and improve the center.
8: Are you concerned that the Kennedy Center could go the way of the East Wing? They could actually tear down.
7: One reason why the suit requests a preliminary injunction.
8: So you are concerned that they could literally knock good chunks of the Kennedy Center down.
7: We'd like that not to happen.
8: Yeah.
0: Thanks to John Carl. The roundtable's up next.
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2: Let me just set the record straight. 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And if someone doesn't understand that and attempts to control others through using the levers of power, they're about serving themselves. They're not about serving us. And that person does not qualify to be a leader.
0: Senator Bill Cassidy, after losing his primary last night, another win for President Trump. We're going to talk about it on our roundtable when we come back.
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27: I don't think about American financial situation. I don't think about anybody. I think about one thing. We cannot let Iran have a nuclear weapon. That's all.
32: That's right. That's a perfect statement. So, make it again.
33: You can imagine how many people stop the soundbite I don't think about America. No, they played that situation. So what's your response to that framework?
34: It's very simple. When people hear me say it, everybody agrees. Short-term pain. It's going to be short-term pain.
0: Let's talk about this on our roundtable, joined by the editor of SCOTUS blog, former Trump administration official Sarah Isger, Chris Christie and Donna Brazil, our two analysts, and New York Times opinion political correspondent Michelle Cottle. And Michelle, let me begin with you. You know, Michael Kinsley famously described a gaffe as when a politician in Washington tells the truth, says the quiet part out loud. President Trump doesn't ascribe to that. He doubled down.
35: He always doubles down, right? He's decided that he can say whatever he wants and he's going to get no blowback for it. But in this case, This is what's going to haunt him and his party in the midterms. People are feeling economic pain. And if every Democrat running doesn't use that clip in an ad, I will be very surprised.
0: You did have Republicans scrambling and saying, I think it was Speaker Mike Johnson saying, you need to understand the context. How does that help?
1: This is the relationship between Donald Trump and the Republican Party that has plagued the Republican Party now for 10 years. Donald Trump defeated the Republican Party before he defeated the Democratic Party in 2016, and he has never actually cared about his legacy, meaning the Republican Party. And if anything, when Republicans lose without him, he thinks it proves how indispensable he is. So this clip hurting Republicans in the midterms, eh.
0: It does seem that the president is relatively unconcerned with what's going to happen in November.
4: I think it's because he's so preoccupied with other things, George. And I think that comment is because he's so preoccupied. You know, Donald Trump did not run to be America's foreign policy president. And I think the problem with that quote is that the American people listen to it and say, wait a second. That's what we voted for you for.
0: Bring prices down.
4: Yes. Bring prices down, improve the economy, grow the economy, give us more money in our own pockets, make it a more prosperous nation. And you're doing what? Venezuela, Iran, Cuba, China. What are you doing? And I think the bigger problem with that quote is not the quote itself. It's whose mouth it's coming out of. Because you know this, George, when a candidate runs to do a particular thing and is known for that, you better deliver on that. No matter what other good things you might do, if you don't deliver on the central theme of your campaign, which for him was the economy was great under Trump in the first term and it's horrible under Biden, I'm going to make it better. He hasn't delivered on that. And that's where that quote's going to come back to haunt
0: him. And it is striking, Donna Brazile. A recent poll showed up to 70%, maybe even more than 70% of America personally blame Donald Trump in part because of the decisions he's made.
5: That's absolutely right, George. Look, I mean, the sticker shock when you go to the grocery store is just outrageous. I found myself this week going from California to, don't go to California unless somebody's driving you, because $7, George, I say I'm going back to my bicycle days. But even in Louisiana, $4 for gas, the sticker shock. And Chris and I always talk about the price of Jiffy.
4: That's right.
5: It's $1.19, man. We've gone from $3, $4, $2, $4 to $1.19. I mean, from milk to eggs, the price, people cannot afford it. Donald Trump is tone deaf. His party is tone deaf. Speaker Johnson, who said, well, we don't have the context. Then he, you know what he talked about this week? Members of Congress are living off $174,000. Last time I checked, that's over what, $12,000, $14,000? Look, I understand that they have to make sacrifices when they live in Washington, back home in their district. But Donald Trump does not understand the pain, and it's not short term.
0: Donna mentioned Louisiana. One of the paradoxes of Donald Trump, he signed Louisiana last night. His hold on the Republican Party is strong as ever. The defeat of Bill Cassidy, even as his overall numbers are plummeting.
35: Look, he's on a vengeance tour. This is what he is all about. He does not, in fact, care about the Republican Party. What he cares about is his power. So Bill Cassidy is just the latest. You know, we saw the five Republican state senators in Indiana who had thwarted him on redistricting. That can't be allowed. So he dumps money into these races. He's going to go next after Thomas Massie in Kentucky. He can't have anyone going up against his absolute authority. That's what he cares about. He doesn't care about the party.
1: What's interesting is he's not actually going to Congress, though, for anything. He's been in office now, you know, nearly 2 years into this term. What are the major legislative initiatives he has asked Congress for?
0: Well,
1: no.
0: Let's say the tax cut, the big, beautiful bill.
1: He's done all these executive orders on birthright citizenship, on immigration, on tariffs, all things that the courts have said, no, you must go to Congress. He hasn't then turned to Congress and asked for that authority.
35: He has no use for Congress.
5: And the farm bill is lingering while farmers are suffering all over this country. The president, even in China, he had an opportunity to make the case for American agriculture. We need that market. And yet the president comes back and say, well, it was successful, but he can't define what success really
0: is. What can the president do to turn this around before the midterms?
4: Pray. Because, George, look, even if he ended the war in Iran next week, which is highly unlikely, I don't think there's enough time for the system, the economic system, to get to a place where prices are going to go significantly down at the pump or at the grocery store. There's just not enough time. I'll give you one you're familiar with, George. Remember 1992?
0: Yes, I do.
4: George Bush, 41, the numbers were improving and improving into 1992 in the economy, but the voters didn't feel it yet. And Bush would be out there talking hard about how the numbers were getting better. And Bill Clinton would ask, do you feel it? And they didn't. And George W. Bush wound up with 38%, or George Bush 41, wound up with 38% of the vote, right? So, you know, I think that there's not a lot that Trump can do. And one thing on Bill Cassidy, and this is a message for all my fellow Republicans out there. Here's a guy who voted his conscience on impeachment. And then he spends the next 5 years sucking up to Donald Trump, including voting for the single most unqualified Secretary of Health and Human Services in my lifetime, who is laying ruin to the public health system. And Dr. Bill Cassidy was deciding vote to put him on in an attempt to get Donald Trump's favor. For every other Republican, you're not going to get his favor. It doesn't work that way. And Bill Cassidy, I think, paid a price last night. And guess what? I think he deserved it.
5: But there was a lot of confusion in Louisiana. The confusion over whether or not Louisiana elections were canceled because of what the governor did in trying to, you know, redraw our maps. There was confusion because before we had an open jungle primary where Democrats and Republicans and independents can go in there and vote their choice. Yesterday was more of a semi-closed primary. That could have hurt Mr. Cassidy as well. Look, I say something as a Democrat, but as an American. Bill Cassidy is a good man, a man with integrity. I'm sorry that he lost his race. Louisiana should be sorry that he lost his race. But you know what? The Democrats have a good candidate. Hopefully we can win in fall.
0: Weight against the Democrats going into the midterms is the redistricting. That looks like maybe 10 seats have gone to the Republican column.
35: So the Republicans have been nervous. Trump has been very nervous. He doesn't care what happens to the Republican Party, but he does have a sense that if he loses control of the House, that could make his life more complicated. So they've been rigging the game as fast as they can, whether you're talking about Texas or all of these other states that they intend to play in. But you can't take that and cancel out the political fundamentals. The wind is blowing very hard against the president and, by extension, his party. The numbers are appalling. His popularity numbers are in the toilet, and he's not doing anything to turn that around. I mean, you know, what can he do to turn it around? That's not even really the question. It's like, does he even acknowledge that he needs to in terms of his popularity?
0: Instead, Sarah, we're likely to see, as we reported at the top of the program this week, this deal coming into the Justice Department to set up this compensation fund for what the president says is the victims of weaponization. Do you think they'll go through with it? What do you think the courts are going to do?
1: They certainly expect to go through with it. You know, this started during the Obama administration with third-party settlements, this idea that a friendly group would sue, they would settle it, and as part of the settlement, you would pay to a third party that was friendly to the administration. People were decrying that at the time, and like everything else, whether it's executive orders, sue and settle, third-party settlements, Donald Trump just turns it up to 11. And so here we have the logical extreme of that policy. You know, we were talking in the green room. I do think it's possible for someone to get a lawsuit on this, arguing that no, only Congress can appropriate money of this size and magnitude. And we've seen the courts really want to police that line between the president and Congress. No, presidents cannot run the government through executive order alone or these kind of intra-executive branch settlements either.
0: So Sarah's saying this is a degree in is not a degree in kind, it's a degree. Is that, do you agree?
4: Yeah, I do think the Obama administration started this. And I think there were a lot of people who objected to it on principled basis at the time. But, and this is the problem for Democrats is that, you know, every time they do something like that, no one anticipated they'd have somebody who would take it to the degree that Donald Trump has taken it. And that's a very, very big problem, for Democrats who are trying to make principled arguments. Well, when you go back and look at where did this start? It started under President Obama. Now, you could say Trump's made it much worse, and I agree with that. But it started there. And, George, you know, this is the destruction of politics as we know it and as we've known it over the past 50 years in this country. What's happened since post-Watergate and the way there have been certain norms on the corruption, on the self-dealing, all this other stuff.
0: President Obama didn't sue the federal government and say that he's – and then create a settlement out of
4: it. It's a difference in kind, George. These third-party settlements, though, were settlements for groups that the administration favored.
5: Well, why don't they sue the federal government? Why set up a slush fund that Donald Trump basically pays out to his cronies and his lawless and say, I'm going to pay you because you suffer under – another president. This is a slush fund. At a time when the American people are hurting, Donald Trump is saying, I want all of the money, all of the cash, so I can dole it out to my friends. I think about that reflecting pool. I mean, I've spent a lot of time at the Lincoln Memorial. I've organized events. And to spray paint a pool that belongs to the American people with a no-bid contract that starts at 1.5 to 15. And we haven't talked about Lafayette Park. Look, I live in Washington, D.C. 44 years, so I got you beat by a couple of days. And D.C. is a city beyond the monuments. Everywhere you go now, you got a picture of Donald Trump, beautification of the nation's capital, beautify Anacostia, beautify Brooklyn, beautify Crestwood, beautify all of our neighborhoods. But to just make this about him and the arches that are about to go up, the American people should wake up and say, we're tired of this.
0: To your point, it does seem this is what the president is focused on right now if you read most of True Social.
35: This is a guy who sees his mortality coming at him fast. He wants to bring out all of these monuments. He wants to rename everything. He wants to pull it. But somebody needs to just slip him a copy of Ozymandias. Like, if you want to be remembered as a great man, this is not how to do it. You actually need to do something, accomplish something that will be remembered instead of, like, painting your face on it.
4: This is what he's comfortable doing. Let's not forget, this is a fish out of water.
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8: From ABC News, I'm Chuck Sievertson. A new example of why that U.S.-Iran ceasefire is called fragile. A new warning to Iran from President Trump since today's incident in the United Arab Emirates. ABC's Alex Brashay in Washington.
9: In a social media post, Trump saying, quote, they better get moving fast or there won't be anything left of them. Trump's warning coming after the UAE says it repelled a drone strike at a nuclear plant, something authorities there called an unprovoked terrorist attack.
8: Oil prices are higher, over $107 a barrel, up nearly 2% in U.S. trading. Global oil over $110, up about 1%. Another incumbent's been primaried. Senator Bill Cassidy, Louisiana Republican, voted to impeach President Trump for inciting the January 6th attack, and he was critical of Health Secretary Kennedy. He didn't survive this weekend's primary. ABC's Olivia Rubin.
10: With Cassidy now gone, just three of the 17 Republican members of Congress who voted to impeach the president remain. The rest have retired or lost their seats, all a striking reminder of the dominance President Trump still holds over his party.
8: The Trump-backed candidate, Louisiana Congresswoman Julia Letlow, will face a runoff with State Treasurer John Fleming next month. Declaring a global health emergency, these folks, says ABC's Alex Perez.
11: Authorities with the World Health Organization have declared the deadly Ebola outbreak in the Democratic Republic of Congo and Uganda a public health emergency of international concern. The CDC says the risk to the American public remains low.
8: African public health officials say Americans and others should pay attention because viruses can travel with people on airplanes. The 10 shootings that terrorized folks in Austin, Texas this weekend appear to be random, police say, with two of the three people they were looking for in custody. Four people were wounded. Two military jets collided in midair at an air show at an Air Force base outside Boise, Idaho. The military says the crews ejected safely. You're listening to ABC News.
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8: Indigenous leaders say that federal contractors are desecrating sacred Native American places and cultural sites at an unprecedented pace in the rush to build more walls on the U.S.-Mexico border. Construction accelerated after the U.S. Homeland Security Department waived cultural and environmental laws. A humpback whale found dead this week off a Danish island has been identified as the animal released 2 weeks ago in a spectacular rescue effort. The whale had repeatedly become stranded off Germany's Baltic Sea coast. How Memorial Day weekend travel is shaping up from ABC's Ike Ajachi.
3: According to Going.com, the average domestic airfare for this Memorial Day, it's about $459 round trip. So where are people actually going? Well, Going.com says travelers are gravitating toward classic vacation spots. Think Las Vegas, Honolulu, Los Angeles, San Francisco, right here in the Big Apple, with Seattle topping the list as the number one destination this year.
8: The worldwide ticket sales for the Michael Jackson biopic, Michael, is now over $700 million, say studio estimates. Something new for Pope Leo. Children he was talking to at the Vatican Sunday were teaching him the viral 6-7 hand gesture.
12: 6-7!
8: If you poor old geezer, don't know what the 6-7 hand gesture is, just ask